0: 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Thank you for tuning into the 620 WTMJ stream. 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Thank you for tuning into the 620 WTMJ stream. 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Thank you for tuning into the 620 WTMJ stream. 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Thank you for tuning into the 620 WTMJ stream. 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Thank you for tuning into the 620 WTMJ stream. 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Thank you for tuning into the 620 WTMJ stream. 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The stream is temporarily disabled due to a live sports broadcast that has local blackout restrictions. 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
1: Big prospect coming up in the Giants organization, made his debut and pitched some big games for San Francisco before they traded him in the Rafi Devers deal last year. Of course, traded the Brewers again from Boston, and boy, has he been terrific. He also got an extra day of rest today. This otherwise would have been his turn tonight in the rotation, so he is going on a full week of rest against his former club tomorrow night, trying to give the Brewers back-to-back wins to start the four-game series. Until then, Josh Maurer saying thanks so much for joining us. Hope you've enjoyed it. Hard not to. 16-2 Milwaukee in a runaway against San Francisco. For Lane Grindle and Ken Sommerfeld, we say so long from American Family Field, where you've been listening to a presentation of the Brewers Radio Network.
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6: Been a minute since it had to do a road show, and boy, did they treat us to some offense. Brewers put the hurt on the Giants today, 16-2, and it wasn't even that close. 16 unanswered in this one. Quite the night for the crew. We got split eyes right now. We got eyes on Milwaukee and Auburn down in the finale of the Auburn Regional. 3-2, Tigers lead the Panthers right now in the bottom of the sixth inning and threatening to add more. We've got an eye on this box score with Jerry Augustine. I know you've got divided attention tonight too, Augie, but to focus things on the game that we watched in Milwaukee, I mean, to score 16 runs without a single homer, it's the third most runs they've ever scored in a game without the benefit of a homer. If you're not going to hit the ball over the fence, you got to do everything else well, and that's what the Brewers did tonight.
7: Well, I'll tell you, it was a clinic at the plate for this Milwaukee ball club tonight. It just, you know, you look at the beginning, first inning, Rupert really threw the ball well at first inning. That second inning, their patience, taking the ball, taking the pitches, he was getting behind. I think the big story of this game, and especially starting at second inning when the Brewers were able to put seven runs aboard, Roop could not get ahead. He was getting behind all the hitters, and the Brewers really took advantage of it and put some good swings on the ball, scored the seven runs, and that kind of changed, put the game in perspective there. But up and down the lineup, just a great night for the offense.
6: I think the way that I look at tonight's game for Milwaukee, and that seven-run second inning just sort of captures everything the Brewers do so well. And the little things always seem to add up, because you know what started that big seven-run second inning, which, oh, by the way, was in response to the Giants opening the scoring in the top of the second? It all started, as it always does, with a leadoff walk. But not any leadoff walk, an ABS challenge-initiated leadoff walk. Jake Bowers using the challenge properly, flipping a strikeout to a walk to start the rally, and then it was all gangbusters from there, because the Brewers, I mean, today, partially having to do with who they were facing, 11 walks to just 6 strikeouts for the Brewers offense tonight. That's video game stuff. It's not going to happen again tomorrow, at least I don't think, but the way that I see it is it always starts with something little, and the Brewers offense, you give them an inch, they are going to take a mile.
7: I agree. I tell you, that whole inning, when you look at the way it transpired, you know, even down, you look at Hamilton laying down the bunt perfectly and doing the things that they had to do that inning to score the runs. And, you know, everything about this game was so good. I just, the at-bats were good. But, you know, when a pitcher's out there and he's struggling, he's not throwing strikes, he's just missing off the plate, he's getting behind a lot of hitters, and he threw a lot of pitches. I think he threw 30-some pitches that second inning. I'll tell you what, they were patient at the plate. And when you look at the final stats in this game, 8-for-18 with runners in scoring position, with 11 runners on base. That's a lot of base runners. And when you do that, you don't throw strikes. You're patient at the plate. You take what you're given. I'll tell you what, you're going to have a good night, and the Brewers definitely had that tonight.
6: I mean, on the heels, too, of a series that I talked about with Craig Kishon over the weekend in Houston, where the Brewers won the series, you know, just going 1-for-14 with runners in scoring position combined across the three games. But now you look at it in today's game. We've been saying if the Brewers get opportunities, more often than not, they're going to get the job done. They're a top three offense when it comes to runs batted in with runners in scoring position, with two out rallies, with that sort of thing. It's a very dynamic offense that makes them so dangerous, like the Giants saw firsthand tonight. And you said it. Roop just kept falling behind in this game. 1-0, 2-1, 2-0 counts, 3-1 counts. You're not going to get this team to chase. It is not their MO, and he's not a chase sort of pitcher. So what the Brewers were able to do today, I think the great at-bat, of course, is the highlight for Bryce Terang. To see him in the first inning, mind you, get a two-out double, that was breaking an 0-for-18 for him. And then to hit the triple off the wall in left center field that probably should have been caught by a more experienced center fielder, don't care, it still counts as a triple, an 8-pitch at-bat for Bryce. And both of his extra base hits going to the opposite field before he was taken off of his feet. He was not retired tonight. He got off the slump today in a big way. Bryce continues to be certainly all-star caliber second base. Going to see him get back on track today.
7: You know, Tom, one thing we've noticed about this ball club, and you and I have talked, and I've listened to you and Krager when you guys talk, is the adjustments that this offense has been starting to make. You know, early in the season, there's always that you got to make, that you're starting to get used, you're trying to get your at-bats, getting your feet wet, and trying to figure out how you're going to make some approaches. But this offense is so interesting how you, when you face somebody, if you face the Milwaukee Brewers, you better be strike one, strike two. You better get ahead of hitters, because if you don't, they're going to make you work. They're going to make you throw a lot of pitches. And I think that's one thing I really enjoy about this ball club. Yeah, we like them to hit more home runs, but I'm going to tell you what, they put the ball in play so well, and they make adjustments. Tonight, that second inning where Roop couldn't throw strikes, they made the adjustments they had to do to score runs, and you saw it right down the rest of the game. Patient at the plate, making the guy throw strikes, hitting the ball where it's pitched, knowing what you have to do, putting the ball in play. It's been so much fun watching this ball club making those adjustments of late. It's the reason why they're scoring runs. It's the reason why they run the bases so well, because all the little things they do so well in the game of baseball, and they make those adjustments. And tonight, they made a great adjustment right away in that second inning, got 7 runs.
6: Now, this isn't breaking news, but let me just give you some of the numbers. This is just coming into tonight, so these will get better overnight here as well. But the Brewers, when they have an at-bat end with the batter ahead in the count, whether it be 3-1, 2-0, 2-1, whatever it may be, right? When they finish an at-bat with the batter ahead in the count, they have the best on-base percentage in baseball. When they get ahead in the count, they're getting on base more than half the time, Augie. 5-15 is their team on base when the batter is ahead in the count when the at-bat ends. I mean, it sounds like, yeah, no duh, but to be over 50%, to be over 500 for your on-base when you're ahead in the count, it's a pretty simple formula. Do not let these guys get ahead of you. Otherwise, you're going to be paying for it with walks, with base hits. They're okay with not hitting homers, right? We know that. That's not breaking news. Sometimes your mistakes don't get punished like maybe other teams do, but it becomes a longer inning, and before you know it, you're at 72 pitches through 3 innings.
7: Yeah, just make those great adjustments. You know, what about the ball that Chirio hit for down the first baseline? What a great swing! And we talk about the great swings with Terang, and these guys getting up there swinging the bat so well. And you know, you look at this ball club. I agree with you. 50% when they're ahead in the count is just, that's amazing. That's amazing. That number, you can't even believe it, but it's true. This team, when they get ahead in the batting order, they make the adjustments. They know what they're doing, and they do it in a quick manner, depending on how that pitcher is throwing to them. And no matter who you are, you better pitch it. Like I said before, you have to pitch ahead to this club, because they're going to make you hurt, because they're going to make adjustments. And if you do pitch ahead, they can be aggressive. And like we saw Chirio at bat when he hit a ball down the right field line. They just put so many good swings on the ball. It's so much fun to watch. And if you win a spray shark, you put a spray shark on this offense, it's all over the ballpark. And that's what makes it really fun.
6: It's been a dynamic offense to watch. We'll see if we, you know, learned anything the rest of this week. Because I kind of previewed it coming into this series, saying you get these 4 against the Giants, 3 against the Rockies, 3 against the A's. Now, granted, in tough pitching environments, you know, these next 10 games for the Brewers are an opportunity. That's going to be your last opportunity probably for the whole first half against teams under 500. It's not going to get any easier after these 10 games, and it's good to see them take advantage after day one. We'll get to the phone lines on the other side of the break. Javier, I see you waiting on the line. 855-616-1620. 855-616-1620. Right here on your home of the Brewers, 620 WTMJ.
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6: All right, well, we're talking good news about the Brewers, bad news about the Panthers. The slipper doesn't look like it fits. It's a 5-run inning and counting for Auburn, 7-2 Auburn, bottom of the 6th inning now down there in Alabama. So tough one there, but you never know. Crazy things have happened in college baseball. Welcome back with Jerry Augustine. I'm Dom Catronio. Let's get to the phone lines. 855-616-1620. Again, 855-616-1620. Javier in Milwaukee. Javier, you're live on Brewers Extra Innings.
11: Hey, Dom. Hey, Augie. Great win tonight. Got a question for you. I'm not sure who had more, the Glen Hills Middle School band members on the field for the national anthem or the Brewers base runners tonight? Not sure. It's a toss-up. Really impressive that the Brewers can win a game 2-0 and then follow that up with 16-2 win like this. We should be celebrating. I feel like it's bad form to continue asking about call-ups, especially on a night where Hamilton shows off the wheels. The speed is clearly the reason that he's going to be on the team all the way through the playoffs. And Renjifo got runs, RBIs, and hits tonight. So feels like bad form, but I'm curious. It's a dilemma, right? Two schools of thought, and I'm curious, what you think. I know, Dom, you've been saying Jet Williams or someone else will be up by the end of June. One school of thought, it ain't broke, don't fix it. The other is, now while things are going well, maybe you get some runway for Jet Williams. Which one do you prefer? What's your pick if you had a choice? Thanks, guys.
6: Yeah, appreciate the call, Javier. I think the read on the situation right now, Augie, is a reminder that the Brewers are not going to call up one of those guys unless they're going to be playing every day or they feel like they're ready. And to be fair to Jet, he's my pick to click and somebody that I've been a fan of after getting to know him a little bit more in spring training. I think that he cooled off a little bit there at the end of May. The April numbers are still pretty brutal because of how cold it was to start the year. But again, to reiterate, the Brewers aren't going to do it solely on performance at the big league level, right? If it was solely performance on the big league level, they would have already done it. The way I see it is they want whoever it is they're calling up, whether it be Lara, whether it be Pratt, whether it be Williams, whether it be anybody else, to be playing virtually every day to help out that player's development.
7: I agree. I think that one thing that we in this organization and that understand this organization, we're very blessed to have Rick Sweet in AAA. Here's a guy who's been around. He's probably he's going to be win more games than any minor league manager in the history of the game. But even more than that, he's a good baseball man. He understands what baseball is all about, what it takes to play in the big leagues. He's been around so long. I mean, you look at the achievements that he has. He's had the players that he's had. He has sent to the big leagues. I think having him just understand, knowing personalities, to let these guys know when the time comes when he feels that Jet or whomever it is comes to the big leagues, he's going to let the Brewers know. And I know speaking to him in fantasy camp, he was saying, you know, that's one of the unique things about the job that I have in AAA. I get to learn these kids. I get to learn their the way they play, what they do when they're up and when they do when they're down, how they react to situations. And I get that. I take that from the AAA and I try to transform it into what a major league player has to do. And I think that's one thing that Rick does really well. I think when the time comes, I agree with you. There's some players down there that can play and help this ball club, but I think they're going to try to do it when the time is right. This club is playing so well. Everybody's doing well. But if they can make this team better as we go along, there's no doubt the Brewers will do that.
6: Yep, and I think that the way that the Brewers operate on a minor league level, again, is that make sure that every little thing is right so that when they come to the big leagues, there is no shock, there is nothing that catches them by surprise. Yep, and you're right about Rick Sweet, man. He's best in the business. There's a reason he's been doing it for this long. He's the second most winningest manager in minor league baseball history. He is certainly a one-of-one character in the minor leagues. 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You know, I said we're going to talk pitching this segment. We end up talking minor leagues, but hey, I want to give you some numbers here. We'll talk pitching in the next segment. I want to give you some numbers here that I shared here at the start of our program. So now the Brewers through 57 games, 15 games above 500, new high watermark. 36-21 is tied for the best record through this many games in franchise history. An 88 run differential, positive 88 run differential. Best in franchise history through 57 games. A 3.15 team ERA, best in franchise history through 57 games. People thought I was silly when I said this team was better than last year's team leaving spring training, and here we are with the numbers to prove it 57 games in.
7: Yeah, this team is just doing all the things, you know, and it all starts with the good pitching that they have, you know. We look at the starting rotation with the young guys, the way they have gone out and performed and the way they go out and they pitch ahead and they pitch with confidence. It's just so much fun watching these guys each and every day go out and, you know, you see Drouin getting the opportunity tonight. I think he was a little aggressive early in the game and kind of overthrowing maybe a little bit at times, but he threw the ball very well tonight. Patrick, they had an opportunity tonight. I thought tonight was a great night for this ball club because with a four-game series and what they got coming up, you know, it got kept the bullpen in order so if they need it. But I'll tell you what, whether it's starting rotation or bullpen, they're throwing the ball very well. But it's this team what they do. They use their speed to help them win ball games. They play good, solid defense. And when you put all these things together, and it's just a culmination of things that make this team much better. And I agree with you. When you said early in the season, you said this is could possibly be a better team. I looked at that starting pitching. I say, boy, we're going to be awful young. Let's just wait a little while. But you were right. This team has really stepped up, and they stepped up because they play all three phases very well.
6: And imagine when they start hitting home runs.
7: Yeah, that's coming too. And it's just amazing. It's amazing that their adjustments, Dom, and I think you agree with me, and I agree with you that their adjustments at the plate has just been so good. You have guys having such great years and coming up and doing that top part of their order is an order that you have to be reckoned with. And, you know, you got so many guys coming up and doing a good job. That's what you need to be successful. You need guys to step up, and you're starting to see that. And you're seeing Frelick starting to swing the bat a little bit better than he was earlier in the season. So when you got those guys going up and swinging the bat like they are, and you take Jake Bowers and you see what he's done to this ball club, and Vaughn's starting to swing the bat good, I mean, this is something special that we got in front of us. It's going to be interesting to see how it all works out.
6: Yeah, it's a fun offense, and it's easy to talk about it when they score 16 runs, but it's easy to overlook the pitching, keeping it to two runs, right? The change Rowan, you mentioned him already. The bullpen got some key work in. You give some rest to some leverage guys in the middle of this 13 in a row. It's very important right now for the crew to do so. So now we'll talk about the pitching on the other side of the break here on 620 WTMJ.
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3: Welcome back. I'm Dom Catronio. A few texts here with Jerry Augustine. This one from Chef Ed. I stand corrected by Yelich. He had a great game tonight. Yep, appreciate that, Ed. This one, Alex from Oshkosh. Blowout win for the crew. Two new season highs. Let's get another one tomorrow. From Mark, too bad Drouin wasn't left in long enough to earn a win. What was your impression of this outing, giving up two runs, even though when you're used to being out of the bullpen instead of being a starter? And the bats finally came back to life, from Mark. So appreciate that, Mark, as well. So I think the way that I look at Shane Drouin today, Augie, it was a step in the direction saying, hey, let's start looking at this guy as a starter more seriously, because Woodruff's probably not back for another week at least. You know, he's going to throw another bullpen later this week, a three-up bullpen. Then they'll decide what needs to happen between that and the next time he needs to get activated. Quinn Priester's not necessarily on the radar right now, and Chad Patrick only threw one inning out of the bullpen today. So, I mean, I'm looking at the tea leaves here, and I'm saying, hey, we talked about it on Saturday after Brandon Sproat did not pitch well, and Pat Murphy agreed as such. Shane Drouin gets a four-inning opportunity today, delivers. Maybe the next time he gets a five opportunity to continue to re-stretch him out, because I'll go ahead and put that feeler out there, just lob that out there, Augie. They might be trying to stretch Shane Drouin out to keep the spot in the rotation if they need to put Brandon Sproat in a different spot to get some more seasoning.
4: Yeah, I really like the way Drouin throws pitches the ball. He's aggressive in the strike zone. He's

0: got quality pitches. He's going to go right after you. I thought he was a today. He got the opportunity, and maybe a little bit at times he looked like he was overthrowing a little bit. But I think once you get in that situation where you can go in a regular routine and get a start, I think that would really help him a lot. Where you can get that in between start routine that you need to have as a starter. I like what that comment about what you were talking about, giving him that opportunity to see where you can take him, because he's definitely proven that, you know, he's the kind of guy who can get himself in trouble, get himself out of it. He can make quality pitches when he has to. He has good breaking ball. His fastball, he can throw to all spots. I really like that opportunity of giving him that chance to be one of the starters, because he's been throwing the ball so well out of the bullpen, and he's one of those guys that's aggressive. And you get those guys that are aggressive in the strike zone, they can sometimes come and become a really good starter for you, and I think that's what Drouin does for the Brewers.
1: When I think with Drouin, what makes him so dynamic, and another, you know, pat myself on the back opportunity here, because I said when that trade went down, I didn't dislike Kyle Harrison by any stretch of the imagination. The Brewers are going to make it work, and they certainly have to this point. But I said at the moment of that trade, I said, you know what? After watching video and reading stats and talking to some scouts about Drouin, this is going to be the dude. You're like, wait, he was in that deal as well? He was in the same trade that got Kyle Harrison, because Kyle Harrison was going to be the headliner? And we're already seeing the benefits of that so far for Shane Drouin, who's really essentially enjoying his rookie year. Again, his first 31 innings in the show, he's got 33 strikeouts and a 2.87 ERA, and that's even with the blip of his first big league start back at Fenway on a 40-degree day in which he had four walks. By the way, he had four walks on that first start. He's had six in the other almost 30 innings since then, right? So proving that that was an anomaly that first day in Boston. I am loving what we're seeing from Shane Drouin. It really even goes back to that great outing when he came in relief of Sproat against the Cubs back on the 18th. He went 4 1/3 shutout here in the long distance win out of the bullpen with five punch in that game. I see swing and miss. I see a lefty that has some 95 touching 96. I see a full fleshed out arsenal. And sometimes, Augie, I think, you know, you can understand this in a saying that, you know, I'm not trying to take anything away from Brandon Sproat, but he's a highly touted prospect. A lot of people have a lot riding on saying that Brandon Sproat is going to be a very good pitcher, and I believe he will be one day. Sometimes it's the guys underneath the radar that have had some injury history that the Brewers like and see something and takes the work and runs with it. Shane Drouin deserves as many flowers as anybody on this pitching staff right now for being malleable and being a chameleon in all these roles that he's been in so far.
0: Yeah, that's that versatility when you talk about this bullpen, this young pitching staff that you have. You got that versatility. You allow a guy like Drouin to go in and start a game. You know, the one thing I really appreciate, I listen a lot of times when these guys give interviews and the way they talk about it. And when you listen to Drouin talk about it, he talks about being able to be efficient, and he talks about the ability to execute what he needs to do in a situation. And I really like that, is getting these things, understanding what you have to do to be successful is so important. There's no call. Sproul's going to be a great pitcher. He's got all the qualities, but there's sometimes when you get there, there's that educational process where you have to find out what do you do with your pitches, how do you use them efficiently, what sequences are the best for you, and how are you going to get certain guys out in certain situations. Drouin seems like he has a really good idea, saying, you know what, I understand what I have to do to get hitters out. I know what the sequences are. Now, my job is to go in and pitch to those sequences and execute those pitches. I think he does that really, really well. And he's the kind of guy, like you said, he'll give you a 92, 93, but he can also give you a 95, 96, and he can locate his breaking ball. And that's pretty nice to see when you add that all together, you get on the mound, you go out and perform. I think he does really a nice job at it.
1: Yeah, the Brewers have not announced starters for the last two games of this series, but I imagine you're probably going to see Shane Drouin make another start either in Colorado or in Las Vegas against the A's, because he has certainly earned it once again, and depending on what the Brewers do with their bullpen. Remember, Jared Koenig's on his way back. Rob Zestrizny just came back, so they will have a plethora of lefties once again in that bullpen when Jared Koenig returns, which will take the place if Shane Drouin moves to the starting rotation. The other thing that I just wanted to point out from this week, Augie, as you know, I'm in Philadelphia right now doing a hotel room show once again, as I'm on assignment with TBS tomorrow watching Padres Phils. And you know, all anybody's probably going to ask me tomorrow is, you know, Christopher Sanchez is going to win National League Pitcher of the Month for May, right? Like, everyone's going to try to gloat that in my face. I'm like, hey, man, Do we realize how many categories Jacob Mizrowski was in first place in for the month of May? I know where your vote is. You know where my vote is. We could be in for an all-time pitcher of the month ballot by the end of this week.
0: Yeah, you know, what a phenomenal month you have. You talk about special things that happen, what special pitchers do, and what Miz did this month is just so special. You know, but the one thing you think about what his educations are, his educational process in being a pitching. I think he just goes out and pitches. I think he understands that, you know what, this month could be a tough month where you do what he did and he may not get it. But I say I don't think that affects him. I think he just says, you know what, my next game is my next game. I want to do well, and I'm going to go and pitch the best I can. But I agree with you. When you look at what he did this month, how many times in baseball has that been done? Probably hardly ever. And to see what he has done, the way he's done on a consistent basis from game to game and been dominant the way he is, he goes out and he dominates with the fastball one game, comes back the next game and dominates with his secondary pitches. That is so neat to see. That is an educational process of this young man becoming a complete pitcher. And I know someone asked me, what is the one thing that he needs to be a good quality pitcher? And someone said, well, he needs a changeup. We can remember a couple games ago, he didn't even throw a changeup until the fifth inning. He's spot on to it right where he needs to. This is a young man that wants to be the best, is going to be the best, because he's going out and learning what he has to do to be the best. And this month was just fantastic. I hope he gets it. He had a great month, but it's going to be interesting to see how the vote goes.
1: Yeah, his next start will probably be Friday in Denver against the Rockies. And just by the way, just to list the stats, led the month of May for National League pitchers in strikeouts, batting average, whip, on-base percentage, slugging percentage, OPS against, hits per nine, strikeouts per nine, strikeout percentage, strikeout minus walk percentage, wins, ERA, he was second, K's divided by walks, he was second, only behind Christopher Sanchez. But Christopher Sanchez didn't allow a run, so it's going to be nuts. It's going to be nuts to see what happens this week. Jerry Augustine, appreciate you. I will talk to you again on Wednesday. You'll be with Bob Brainerd tomorrow. Appreciate you as always. And I don't know about the Panthers, if they got a miracle in them, but they got six outs to do something crazy.
0: Well, I'll tell you what they've done is you never know in the game of baseball. They had, as long as they got an opportunity to swing the bat, you never know what can happen. But I'm so proud of this ball club and what they do. I call it Panther personality. They have it. I had the honor of coaching there, and it's really nice to see what this young team has done. So they may not get it tonight, but you know, it's not over yet.
1: What an experience for them. They're upset, or they're down 7-2, bottom of the seventh inning right now, as the Marathon Auburn Regional is nearing its conclusion. But Augie, appreciate you as always. We'll talk to you soon.
0: All right, we'll talk to you on Wednesday.
1: All right, that was our quick Who's Hot, Who's Cold. 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Families helping families since 1912. We'll hear from one of the guys who's hot. How about David Hamilton? Three hits today. Did not strike out. Three runs scored as well from the bottom of the order. David Hamilton joins the show next on 620 WTMJ.
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10: Hey, good evening, Dom. Say one more thing on Miz. I don't know if you noticed yesterday after the fifth inning when he got that strikeout, he didn't right away realize it was or it appeared that he didn't realize it. There was 3 outs, and when he came off the mound and was ready to pitch again, and then all of a sudden realized that, whoa, there's 3 outs. And he had that smile on his face like, oh, yeah, I kind of make a mistake. But you know what? Besides all his physical attributes, to me that showed that, hey, the guy is his head's where it's supposed to be, and he's just basically a normal guy, and we hope that he keeps it that way. I had a question on the grounds conditions at that ballpark yesterday. From like Friday night on, it looked like they were diving back first base and the field and the dirt. They looked like they were diving into mud. And then Saturday, and then finally on Sunday, the boys were having a problem with that mound, with their footing and so on and so forth. What the heck are they using for ground there? And why did that look so bad?
1: I think it's a combination of Houston being virtually closed all day, human environment, obviously. It's a, you know, multi-purpose infield where, you know, you soak it, you crank the air conditioning, it gets a little muddy. That's been a problem at Daikin Park for years. And honestly, where Miz is striding, it's so much longer than anybody else that I can understand why the dirt's a little loose. There's not as much clay there, but now teams are on notice. They understand that they got to be ready when the 7-foot, 8-inch extension is coming to town with Jacob Mizorowski and all the zone that he was in when he forgets how many outs there are, in a good way, for all of his strikeouts. Appreciate the call there, Doug. But let's hear from David Hamilton. He spoke with the guys on the radio crew after today's 16-2 win, including 3 hits for himself.
11: David, thanks so much for sticking around to chat with us. Man, when you fall behind 2-0 in the top of the second inning, you figure, all right, this game might be a grind. But then to score 16 unanswered runs tonight, how did that feel to be a part of this game?
12: Yeah, I mean, it was fun. You know, we got down 2-0, and I mean, I feel like, you know, you got to score runs anyway to win the game. So, you know, nothing really changes for us. You know, had that good, what was it, the second, third inning, and just kept that momentum rolling.
11: 7 runs in that second inning. You sent 10 batters to the plate. You had another bunt hit right in the middle of that rally in which 6 consecutive batters reached in that stretch. Your bunt hit was part of it. David, that bunt has become such an important part of your game this year, and I know that you've talked to us about the fact that it really wasn't prior to coming back to the Brewers this season. Mm-hmm. Tell us about how hard you've worked on it, if you would, and how that

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3: Man, it feels good. It's fun. You know, every day coming to the park with this group of guys. The vibes are great. You know, every day is it's a blast.
2: Well, it's just the first of four games in this homestand and this series against San Francisco, but it's a great way to start it off, no doubt. 16 runs, 18 hits, you're a big part of it. But I do want to finish up by asking you about the highlight that we just played, the defensive catch, sprinting out into shallow center field and reaching over your shoulder. Take us through that play, if you would, David.
3: I just saw it go up. Off the bat, I thought I had a chance. So, you know, I was just running full speed, put the head down, and, you know, looked back up, and it was close to me, reached for it, and caught it.
2: You've played some great defense, too, wherever you've played on the infield over this last week or so. Do you feel more comfortable out there right now?
3: I do, yeah. Definitely getting there. Not where I want to be yet, but, you know, I think it's the routine plays that I got to, you know, I guess focus on a little bit more. But, yeah, no, I'm feeling good.
4: That's great stuff from David Hamilton. Three hits today, including a bunt. Some good defense as well. How about the manager? He's up next, and then highlights all 16 runs. I'm just kidding. We'll hear from Murph and then highlights after this on 620 WTMJ.
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4: Brewers win, Brewers win, Brewers win. How about it? Good stuff right now. A lot of the NL Central was idle tonight. The Reds got beat up by the Royals, 9-2 in Cincinnati. Rangers over the Cardinals, 2-1 the final there in the Lou, after the Cardinals just won the series over the Cubbies. But then the Pirates are back in action tomorrow. Pittsburgh is on the road to take on Houston. And the Cubs are back at home for the Sacramento Yolo County A's. All right, but back to here. Brewers win with 16 runs and a happy manager. By the way, wearing a Milwaukee Panthers hat for the postgame press conference. Here's Murph.
11: Beginning there. That's a beginning. It gets a good pitcher. That's a good sign. You think about Bauer's challenge there. That started the whole thing, and then a bunch of guys. Sal swing the bat great. Vaughny doing his thing. Terang. Yelly having some good at-bats. Hamilton, wow, the way he's playing. Fun game.
12: You said before the game the train kind of didn't hit into some bad luck. Did you just kind of feel like he was on the verge of breaking?
11: Yeah, I mean, the way he swung.

0: about yesterday with the three hard knocks that all got caught. You know what I mean? And, you know, it's just a matter of time. He's still taking his walks. They're pitching to him really, really tough. He's never hit third, you know, over and over. There's something to it, you know. So proud of him the way he hung with it and came out big tonight. Proud of Sal the way he swung the bat. And Hamilton's just getting better and better defensively, offensively. Churio had a couple huge at-bats for us tonight. But the pitching staff, again, you know, Drone, his first year in the big leagues, rookie, and he goes out and throws four innings. It was a good job. Patrick Hall and Anderson and Woodford, you know, throw up zeros. You know, let's not underestimate that.
1: Or was there any specific quality to the at-bats in that seven-run inning that you saw that stood out?
0: Yeah, most of the hits are, you know, take what he gives me. You know what I mean? If the guy's trying to sink the ball in on your hands, you can't let that happen. You know what I mean? If that's going to happen, that you're not putting that ball in the play the right way, you're going to get in trouble. So the fact that we stayed inside those balls that were middle and didn't try to pull them, I thought it was a good plan, and that kid's good. His number's good coming into this, am I right? So this is a good team over there. They got plenty of firepower. You want to talk about a lineup. I don't know if you guys follow it, but if you do, what Schmidt's doing this year and then rest of the guys, Dever, he's been an all-star. Arias has been an all-star. Adames has been an all-star. Chapman's been an all-star. And Eldred's kids look like he's got a huge future. Lee's only hitting 300. It's a pretty good team over there.
1: Or for those hard contacts with Hamilton recently, does it feel like he's starting to swing the bat a little bit more freely, a little more comfortably?
0: Yeah. I mean, he's made some adjustments. No one has been tinkered with more than Hamilton, and to see him handle it all and do what he's doing, he knows he's found a home back where he started, and he knows we believe in him, and it's showing up. He's having fun.
1: You kind of talked before about just needing him to stay on the ball a little longer on certain pitches.
0: That's right. Yeah. You know, he had a whole front side get out of there type thing going on, and he only kind of handled one pitch. Now he's starting to handle more pitches and more areas, and I mean, he's been great for us. He really has.
2: You mentioned Frelick there. Does that go back to, you know, just trusting, as you say, you can trust your players and trusting them?
0: And I trust him, that's for sure. He made some adjustments. He worked. Him and Yelich took as many swings today as any humans could possibly. You know, they worked early and worked often, and
3: 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Every single run, all 16 of them. No, just kidding. 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
8: Let's go fast through these highlights. There's a lot to get through. Shane Drouin, the opener slash bulk man on today's night, up against, I should say, Landon Roop for the Giants. In fact, the Giants scored first in this game. A two-run homer from Matt Chapman in the second inning. After that, the Brewers never looked back. It all started with a leadoff walk to Jake Bowers in the second. He got on his horse when Sal Frelick found the gap.
9: Frelick is lined into the right center field gap. On the run is Lee. It's over his head, and it's going to roll up against the wall. Bowers being waved around third by Matt Erickson. Here's the play at the plate. Bowers in there safely. A head first slide for Bowers. It was a close play. It was a good relay from San Francisco, but Bowers got the left hand in there, and the Brewers are on the board.
8: Following that, an RBI single by Luis Renjifo. Then a bunt single by David Hamilton had the Brewers really in business. Runners on first and second. Yelly would draw a walk to load the bases, and Churio sent them running.
9: Churio 0 for 1 today. First pitch is lined down the right field line. It is a fair ball and into the corner. Renjifo is in. Hamilton is in. Stopping at third is Yelich. It is a two-run double for Jackson Churio, and the Brewers lead it 4-2.
8: The very next batter, Bryce Terang, an 8-pitch battle. He doubled his first time up to break an 0-for-18 slide. He nearly sent it over the wall.
9: 3-2 pitch from Roop. And a drive out to center. Racing back is Cox at the track at the wall. He jumps up. It's off the very top of the wall. It rolls all the way away from him. Yelich is in. Churio's around third. Terang into third, standing up. It is a two-run triple, and the Brewers have broken it open here in the bottom of the second. It is 6-2 Milwaukee.
8: They would still add another on a sack fly from William Contreras. They would even add another 9 runs in this game, but that would be overkill to play every single highlight. How about the defensive play? You heard David Hamilton just talk about a moment ago.
10: The one pitch, Schmidt. Bloops one into shallow center field. Perkins broke back. So the second baseman, Hamilton, has to go out all the way, maybe 30 feet into center, and he made an incredible catch. Wow, David Hamilton for the second out of the inning. Sprinting back and reaching over his shoulder in shallow center field.
8: Great stuff there. So the Brewers score 16 unanswered. Third most runs they've ever scored in the game in which they didn't hit a homer. 16-2, the opener over the Giants today. Final lines in this contest. The Brewers had 16 runs on 18 hits. They drew 11 walks. They left 11 runners on base still. As for the Giants, 2 runs on 5 hits. They committed 1 error. They left 7 on base. They went 0-for-5 with runners in scoring position. But hey, they out-homered the Brewers, so they must have won the game. The winner is Chad Patrick out of the bullpen just throwing 1 inning. Because, again, the win and loss record for a pitcher is silly. The loss goes to Landon Roop. He is now 5-6, 2 hours and 43 minutes in front of 28,000 at the ballpark tonight. Now, tomorrow, revenge game brewing. Kyle Harrison gets the start against his former team. Kyle, the numbers are magnificent for what they are. 10 starts this season. He has allowed 2 or fewer in all 10 of them this season. Matching a Brewers franchise record with Corbin Burns, that's some pretty good company for him. I should point out, though, as well, he did, if I'm not mistaken, he did face the Giants. No, he did not face the Giants last season. I beg your pardon. He did not face the Giants last season after he was traded to Boston. So this will be his first time facing San Francisco. Again, the team that He grew up in the Bay Area, the East Bay, De La Salle High School, Concord, California, and he will face the Giants for the first time. And revenge game, perhaps brewing. It could be interesting as it's a whole new regime over there, but still wants to beat them nonetheless. So he gets the ball tomorrow. The Giants are going to counter with a right-hander by the name of Trevor McDonald. Inexperienced, but the Brewers will face a 25-year-old making his sixth start of the season. Wednesday and Thursday are to be decided, and Wednesday is the next time you will hear from me. Bob Brainerd will be in my chair tomorrow. As you can tell, I am on the road in Philadelphia for assignments with TBS. But that is going to just about do it for our program here tonight. My thanks to Jerry Augustine. I was hoping we would get to the end of the Panther game, but what a run it's been for Milwaukee. Our producer has been Matt Yazel. I'm Dom Catronio. Keep on swinging.
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14: You know, Dad, we can't ever change.
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21: From ABC News, I'm Chuck Sievertson. Heated words, some of them four letters long, in a phone call between President Trump and Israeli Prime Minister Netanyahu Monday, according to sources familiar with it to ABC News. They say Trump called Netanyahu ungrateful and crazy, saying his escalation of war in Lebanon could wreck the Iran-U.S. talks. ABC News White House correspondent Karen Travers.
0: The president now says that talks are continuing, quote, at a rapid pace. That is very different than what we heard from Iranian state media, where they had indicated that talks had been suspended at this point because of the issue of Lebanon. That was such a flashpoint, complicating these conversations right now with the United States.
21: It will obey a federal judge's ruling temporarily freezing the Trump administration's $1.8 billion funds, says the Justice Department, the fund set up for people claiming injuries from the

0: Biden years. Tax dollars would potentially go to January 6th rioters who attacked police officers. Texas Senator John Cornyn.
1: Was this a miscalculation of the president?
2: Yes, I guess I'd call it that.
0: Cornyn, a Republican, Senator Alyssa Slotkin, Michigan Democrat.
3: Democrats and Republicans should understand that U.S. taxpayer dollars should not be paid to people who have been convicted of violent crimes.
0: Trump administration's transgender military ban is likely unconstitutional, says a federal appeals court, allowing the ban for new recruits but blocking discharging current personnel. Defense Secretary Hegseth says, see you at the Supreme Court. Police say six people were killed Monday in shootings at three separate locations in Muscatine, Iowa, by the same gunman who took his own life, says Police Chief Tony Keyes.
4: The preliminary investigation indicates the shooting stemmed from a domestic dispute. At this time, all victims are believed to be family members of the deceased.
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6: Since 1957, we've been making great pizzas. The recipe's the same, the dough's made daily like it's always been. 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We gotta keep it high, because we know when you can count on consistency, that it keeps you coming back. So how about Marty's Pizza tonight?

0: From the WTMJ Breaking News Center, I'm Jessica Gatso. President Trump will visit Chippewa County on Friday. The White House says the president will host an afternoon roundtable in Chippewa Falls to tout his support for farmers. This will be the president's first visit to Wisconsin during his second term. President Trump won the state in 2016 and 2024, but lost in 2020. A phone threat causes Brookfield East High School to go into a secure hold.
1: We had a 911 cell hangup call, called back, verified it was at the high school.
0: Scanner audio from Broadcastify. City of Brookfield police responded around 12:30 this afternoon to a computer-generated threat. The school was placed on a secure hold while police used canine officers to search the grounds. No threats were found. Milwaukee leaders are highlighting recent investments in bike safety. Mayor Cavalier Johnson's annual Bike Week ride showcased projects along streets in the downtown area.
2: On Kilbourne Avenue, where we saw a 33% decrease in crashes and a 21% decrease in people speeding after concrete protected bike lanes were installed. That makes the streets safer for people in Milwaukee.
0: Multiple events are being held across Milwaukee for Wisconsin Bike Week. In sports, the Brewers have a strong start to the series with the Giants, winning 16-2 in Game 1. The four-game series continues tomorrow night with coverage after the 6 o'clock news here on WTMJ. Your WTMJ forecast. Tonight, mostly clear skies, low of 50. Tuesday, sunny skies, high of 70 by the lake and 76 inland. Wednesday, sunny again and mild, a high of 76. Thursday, partly cloudy, a high of 85. I'm Jessica Gatso, WTMJ News.

0: Welcome back to the Ramsey Show in the Fair Winds Credit Union studio. Andy is with us in Dayton, Ohio. Hi, Andy. How are you?
1: I'm well, Dave.
0: Good. How can we help?
1: Well, before I ask my question, I just want to say, first of all, thank you so much to you and your team at Ramsey Solutions for helping my family and I to be able to get out of debt and be successful financially, and then to equip of us to be able to help other people through doing FPU at our church and doing personal financial counseling.
0: Wow.
1: And it's, you guys have just been such a blessing to us.
0: Thank you. Sounds like you guys are a blessing. We appreciate you partnering with us. Thanks.
1: Well, it's been great. So here's my question. And this is, it's kind of a summary of experience that we've had counseling people, but it also includes our own experience, and I'm using our numbers because it's what I have available.
0: Okay.
1: So I'm not trying to convince you to change your program, but I am kind of asking for help for those of us who are still, it feels like we're still in the trenches, even after following your program and being successful with it. So my wife and I started the Baby Steps in 2011. It took us 7 years to finish Baby Step 2.
0: Ooh.
1: We taught FPU several times during this period. And eventually we paid off our home in 2023. And in 2025, we paid cash for a new roof. In 2026, we paid cash for a new-to-us car. We believe in the baby steps, and we stick to the plan. But our problem is sometimes it just feels like there isn't enough. So here's the numbers. 17% of my income goes to taxes. 25% is just for groceries. We give 20%, our utilities are 17%, transportation is about 12%.
0: Wait a minute. What do you make? What's your household income?
1: About 67, not including overtime.
2: Okay.
1: So if you total all those numbers up, that leaves 9% for retirement, insurance, and lifestyle. And we're not looking to live an extravagant lifestyle, but I guess our question is, when do we get to take a real vacation?
0: Well, whenever you want. I mean, you have to budget that in. I don't know how you're spending 25% of $67,000 on food.
1: Well, grocery costs went up 38% in the last year.
0: I know what they did. I'm sitting here. I'm talking about $67,000 times 25%. I mean, do you have children? You have 8 children?
1: Nope, both my children are married and out of the house, but
0: two people are spending $20,000 on food. $15,000 on food.
1: Groceries are expensive. Yeah, that's the number that we have. And we're not living extravagantly. Now we try to stick to a carnivore diet, but that's not exclusive.
0: Okay, so back to your original question then. I just got sidetracked on that number. It was throwing me.
1: Sure.
0: All right, anyway, you have a below average household income. Household income in America is 78. And yours is slightly below average. And you have zero debt, but all of your bills don't go away when you have zero debt. So, I think the only I don't think you're going to live a millionaire lifestyle on that income, your income taxes shouldn't be 17% either. They shouldn't be that high. So you're a detail guy. So I'm struggling with to be the guy to question all of your numbers, but I'm questioning some of them already. So I don't know the answer to your question philosophically, except to back up and say, if I had debt, I'd be screwed in this scenario. If you had a house payment and 2 car payments, I don't know how you'd make it in the scenario where you've locked this down so tight that you only have 9% left to save for retirement, and you don't have a stinking payment in the world, including a house payment. And somehow, from 2011 to 2023, wasn't it? Like 12 years? You found enough margin in your budget to become completely debt-free and pay off your house. And now there's no margin. That's weird.
2: Yeah, that is weird. I mean, I think my guess is there probably is margin. It's just not what you thought it was going to feel like. And there's something to that. You made the point about the income, which is true. And there's something to that. If we talk to a teacher who makes a lower income because they love teaching and they love that, then we say, well, you're going to have a Camry lifestyle. That's just part of it. You're going to drive a used Camry. You're not going to have a ton of margin because that's the income. That's the life that your income is affording you. And I think that there is just part of that, that the cost of living is high. And because of that, your income doesn't go as far. It doesn't mean you're not free. Or
0: did he say 20% on giving?
2: He said 20% on giving, 17% on taxes.
0: That doesn't make sense. Neither one of those makes sense.
2: Yeah. 20% giving is a choice. He could be.
0: I would be doing my tithe at 10% until I got my retirement funded.
2: I agree with that.
0: Until I got my retirement funded. It says, and biblically speaking, the tithe is off the top before anything. Offerings are from surplus.
2: Mm-hmm.
0: And regardless of whether some preacher tells you he wants the widow's mite to build his building, but I can argue about that teaching all day long. But the offerings come from surplus all through Scripture, and the tithe is baseline off the top before you do anything. So, and that's how Sharon and I have given our whole lives. And so, yeah, I'm gonna check in on a bunch of these percentages if I'm you.
2: Yes, because
0: I got three of them written down. I have 17% income tax, 25% grocery, and 20% on giving. Did I question all three of them? So anyway, check in on all that and dial it in, and then redistribute, and let's make sure we're getting 15% of our income into retirement, because you said you only had 9% left over to do that with, and to upgrade a car and so on. So.
2: Now, there is something to be said. He said he put a new roof on. He did new cars. Things like
0: that. Where'd that money come from?
2: You saved it up and you did it.
0: With front what? There's not enough margin here. He explained a budget that was gone with down to 9%. And 9% won't do those things if you did nothing. You know, I mean, so it didn't get him out of debt. It didn't get his house paid off. So that's the other thing.
2: Mm.
0: So something's changed.
2: Mm-hmm.
0: And it's gotten some of these percentages have fattened up a little since everything got paid off and since we did these other things. So, but you're always going to have stuff come up, and you're never going. People get confused. I wrote about this in Baby Steps Millionaires too. We get emotionally confused because when the word millionaire kind of came out was the 1920s, 1910, 20, right in there. And in those days, a million was a lot like a billion today.
2: Yeah.
0: And so when you're a millionaire, you drive a two-year-old Toyota. You don't have three houses.
2: No.
0: And you don't have a private jet. Those are all billionaire things. And a billion is 1,000 million. So it's not going to feel like you're rich.
2: Yeah. Yeah,
0: like
2: absolutely.
0: Like unlimited funds for something. So, A, your income's low. B, lowish.
2: Mm-hmm.
0: B, you did this before somehow, made these other things accomplished. C, look at your percentages again, because some of them are a little wonky.

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1: Continuing that discussion for just a second, there is something I have observed as you go through the baby steps, and as you go through your wealth-building process, that gradually shifts, and it's so gradual it's almost imperceptible. And that is that as you build wealth and as you get more and more margin in your budget because you don't have any payments, and because you start to have a pile of money in your retirement 401k, you've got a good strong emergency fund, the further down that you move, and it makes sense when I say it out loud, but you don't realize it's happening. The further down that you move, the bigger the event has to be before it financially. The dollar amount has to be larger to emotionally strain you.
7: Yeah. Yes.
1: So, like, if I had a flat tire when I was broke, my life looked like a country song. Everything that could go wrong did go wrong, you know? And so a flat tire was the national debt. It was drama, drama, drama, drama, drama, because it was yet one more thing, and I was so broke I couldn't pay attention. Now, I would have to total a car.
7: Yeah,
1: to have the same, mm-hmm. with no insurance, to have the same feeling, you know, or bigger, you know, even. But it's not just because I'm older or I get it, but your perception is different the more wealth you have built and the more margin you have in your monthly budget. And so what used to be a crisis is no longer a crisis. You will experience that, but it is so subtle and incremental that you don't feel like you've arrived. People have a perception, and this is one of the things he was asking about that I didn't properly address. That's why I wanted to continue the conversation. Into his defense, was that people have a perception that when you hit baby step 7, you're going to feel like you hit the lottery.
7: But your income is
1: going to be
7: same.
1: Like a woohoo moment.
7: Yeah,
1: there's not a woohoo moment. There's a it takes a lot bigger problem now to be a problem
7: mm-hmm.
1: moment. And it snuck up on you, so you didn't even realize it. So you don't feel like you got there.
7: Mm-hmm.
1: You don't have this top of the mountain, put the flag in or something, celebration moment when you get to baby step 7. It's kind of a yawn.
7: Yeah, I could see that.
1: And so, I do want you to go there because it's a better yawn than the nightmares you're living in before you get there. So, you know, let's have a yawn for sure, but you're not going to have the suddenly I have unlimited funds feeling.
7: I think
1: because you don't.
7: I think that's the difference. You become a baby steps millionaire. Maybe you have $1 million in the bank between all your assets and your home, but you don't earn $1 million a year. You still earn $60,000 or $70,000 or $80,000 a year. The only difference is instead of the $800 a month going to the debt, now stays in your pocket. And most people say, okay, we're going to bump up giving a little bit. Maybe now you increase the grocery budget a little bit, but it's not these
1: $800 is not 2 weeks on Santorini and Mykonos
7: and
1: in the Greek islands.
7: And that's my point. You're not.
1: That's $800.
7: Yeah.
1: You know,
7: it's the ability to have freedom in the day-to-day, the small things in life that you used to go to the grocery store and the budget strings had to be ultra tight. Now it's okay to loosen it up a little bit. You see what I'm saying? It's these little things
1: we can
7: that are day-to-day. Yes.
1: And pay cash. We can put a roof on and pay cash.
7: And by the way,
1: and those are the celebrations, but they feel so mundane that you don't feel like the celebration is there that you should have felt. It should feel better than this when you get. His point was it should feel better than this.
7: But you're still.
1: And it doesn't.
7: Because you still have to have delayed gratification. I think that's why.
1: And you still have limited dollars. You're still not in Congress.
7: That's right. Yep.
1: You know, it's still. That's it. You still have to say no.
7: It still takes time to save. Yeah.
1: What you're buying and everything else. Julia is with us in St. Louis. Hi, Julia. How are you?
8: Good. How about you guys?
1: Better than I deserve. What's up?
8: All right, so I started listening to the Ramsey Show probably about 6-7 months ago. I recently got married, and I had a virtual job that was in my hometown, and it was great. I had full-time hours. I moved here about 2 hours north of where I'm from in St. Louis here, and my work downgraded my hours. It's a smaller startup company, and there was a bad business venture on their part, and long story short, I'm only getting 10 hours per week, Ooh. Which really sucks comparison to like 25 or even 30 at this point. So I had to bootstrap up and I say, what can I do in my community to make myself make money? And I started a small cleaning business.
1: Good.
8: So now I'm cleaning up to 4 or 5 different houses, and they're big square footage houses. So I'm getting about anywhere from 250, that's the, you know, smallest range, all the way up to like maybe $1,000 per week when it comes to just cleaning houses on the side.
1: And you are a grind and hustle girl. Way to go.
8: Thank you. Long story short, that has become my main source of revenue at this point.
1: So you're making more than you ever made in your life.
7: Are you making more from the houses than you made full time doing the other gig?
1: Yeah.
8: I mean, whenever I was full time at that smaller, it was a smaller doctor's office. Like it was a virtual.
1: That wasn't what you asked, honey. Platform. You're making more money now than you used to make at a job.
8: Correct.
1: What I said. Okay. Yeah. Okay.
7: Good.
1: Now. Yeah. All right. So, what's the problem?
8: If anything, when should I decide to make this an LLC? Because
1: LLC.
8: My,
1: no, you don't need an LLC.
8: Job.
1: Do you have a separate checking account that you run your business on?
8: Correct.
1: You do. You have a DBA account doing business as?
8: Yes.
1: As a sole proprietor. Mm-hmm. And you run all of your income from the business into that account and only expenses out of the account. And then when you take money home from that account, you set money aside for your quarterly estimates, 1/4 of what you take out of the business to take home, you set aside for taxes, okay?
8: Definitely.
1: Yeah, when you do all of that, you do not. The LLC does not save you a dime on taxes. The sole proprietorship has exactly the same write-offs an LLC does. Exactly.
8: Okay.
1: The only thing you have, only thing you need an LLC for, the only thing you need an LLC for is risk. 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But the LLC is only for risk, meaning that if you're doing business as an LLC, everything's in the LLC name. It's Julia's House Cleaning LLC, right? And that's the name of it. And everything's billed to that. All the workers are working from that. If somebody falls while they're working on the job and they want to sue the company, they have to sue the LLC, and all they can get is the LLC's assets. They couldn't take your home. They couldn't take your cars. They couldn't take other stuff because your LLC is the one doing business as a standalone entity. That is what it's for. It's for risk management.
7: So
1: but
7: if
1: it
7: she
1: does
7: started,
1: not save on taxes.
7: If she started hiring on other house cleaners to clean as a part of her business.
1: Yeah, we're 5 or 6 weeks into this.
7: I'm just saying.
1: Yeah, I mean, but if she's been running this thing 6 months or a year, it starts making bank. It starts getting really complicated. There's a whole bunch of players involved. You're in rich people's houses or you're in a high risk environment, like some kind of sensitive office situation where the, you know, somebody misbehaving in that situation is at risk and you're sending employees into that, not yourself, then,
7: you know,
1: you start perceiving risk is what an LLC, but there's all this crap on the internet that
7: you'll
1: save on taxes. And that's what happens when you're so stupid you listen to TikTok. But yeah, oh my gosh. And I'm on there, I know. Shut up. But anyway.

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0: 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Donna is in Dallas. Hi, Donna. How are you?
1: I'm fine, thank you. How are you?
0: Better than I deserve. What's up?
1: Okay, so my husband and I are older. I'm 71. He's 84. During COVID, we had our 401ks, our retirement accounts, and the stock market took a dive, and we went down like $26,000 in a week, and we got nervous. So we took it out real quick.
2: Ooh.
1: And our thought was, was that we don't have time to recover.
0: Oh,
1: we lose everything.
0: And you've been out since then?
1: Happened. Tried it one more time. The same thing happened, and we just couldn't do it again. We just couldn't do it.
0: It went up 25% 3 years in a row, and you missed that.
1: I know, but I keep thinking, it can't stay like that. It's going to be gone.
0: God.
2: But Donna,
1: am I going to feel worse if I lose it or go up?
2: But
1: you know,
2: Donna,
1: going to be the worst there.
2: Donna, the problem is the first dive when you said you lost the 26,000,
0: it recovered in like 50 days.
2: The moment you took it out, you just locked in that loss. Yeah. You 100% lost the 26,000.
0: You do not need to be investing in the stock market.
1: Yeah, that was kind of like my thought. So we did try
0: because
1: CDs.
0: You don't have the backbone to stand. Yeah, the volatility.
2: Yeah, the stock market's not the problem.
0: No, the history of the stock market, you lost your butt. You got out at exactly the wrong time, like the worst possible. You did it the worst possible way you could have done it. And so if you're going to do that again, you need to stay away. Meanwhile, I made 100% on my money while you did that. Because I just rode the roller coaster up and down and enjoyed the ride, got off, got on it again, and rode. Never got off. I just stayed on and said, take me around again.
2: Yeah.
0: Take me around again.
2: I think there's a bigger issue at hand. How much did you have in the stock market?
1: We had about $190,000.
2: I think that's the issue. I think that the bigger problem is you're worried that you don't have enough to live on throughout the entirety of your retirement. And so that's what's causing you to be very, like, trigger happy with this and very, like, quick to move.
0: Well, now, what's causing that is a lack of knowledge of the market. And you're not familiar enough with the history of the market to be comfortable. So you think all bad news is the only news. And so if you can't get past that, you're going to do this again and again. And I would recommend you don't do it again and again because you're taking a beating.
2: Yeah,
0: and at 71 and 84, you don't want to take a beating. More than anything, you're taking a beating emotionally. Your 200 would be 400 if you'd left it alone.
2: Yeah.
0: That's what I'm saying.
1: My sister-in-law back, I think it was in the 80s or something, the stock market went bad, or the 90s. It was hers was in 91. And she lost almost everything.
0: No, she did not.
1: She didn't get the money.
0: There's no time in the stock market's history it went to zero.
1: Well, it was such a small amount, and I don't know. I mean, she's my sister-in-law.
2: But she only would have
0: she emotionally lost everything, but she did not lose. That's like in 2008, okay, the stock market dropped in half. It went from the Dow Jones went from 13,000 to 6,500, and people said, I lost everything. No,
2: you lost half. And the only way you lost it is if you took it out.
0: If you took it out at the bottom, perfectly. Meanwhile.
1: Okay, how long does it take to recover?
0: One year.
1: Okay.
0: And it's not 13,000 now where it started, down to 6,500. It's now 36,000.
1: Mm-hmm.
0: And that's since 2008. Okay. And so in the last year, the market has made 13%. Since the first of the year, we started bombing Iran and the market went down and then back up. And it's currently from January to today down 1%. 1%.
1: Okay.
0: That's not losing everything. That's losing $19.
1: Okay.
0: So but you've got to get your head around this, both of you, because if you're going to believe sister-in-law's mythology and you guys are going to sit and watch the news every night and freak out, then you're going to do this again and again and again. And I don't want that for you. I think you're better off making too little money and not being awake all night.
1: Okay. Right now we have it in CDs.
0: Put it in a high-yield savings account. You know, go to Fairwinds Credit Union, dump it in a high-yield savings account, and let her ride, and you're going to make 3 or 4%. You're going to break even with inflation, but you're not going to lose anything, and you're going to sleep beautifully. But I got to make fun of you, okay? Because I love you.
1: I know.
0: Meanwhile, my money's going to be doubling while you're making 3%. Because it's going up.
1: Well, if I can convince myself to suck it up.
0: You'd have to read enough, sit down with one of our SmartVestor pros and read enough and look at the market. So here's the numbers. 97% of the 5-year periods, if you leave it alone 5 years, since the stock market began have made money. That's all of them.
1: Okay.
0: So if you had left it alone 5 years in any scenario that we're talking about, you would have made some money. Even in a weird, crashy, weird thing like COVID or...

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2: Quickly, then you start getting the opposite mindset that, like, oh, he bombed Iran. Great. I'm going to get to buy this on sale.
3: Okay.
2: The stock market's now on sale because I know it's going to go up. Instead of, oh, God, I'm going to lose everything because my sister-in-law told me a mythology. Gave me a lesson in mythology. And so, you know, that's, but you, if you're going to invest again. So here's what I would do. Let me get back up. If I'm 71, I'm 66. I'm 65, getting ready to be 66. So we're close to the same age. I would put this money in a high-yield savings account and let it ride and sleep at night. Meanwhile, I'm going to challenge you intellectually to sit down with a SmartVestor Pro and start learning. Because knowledge of how these markets return, how they go down, how often they come back, what the bounce back period is and all that will cause you to ride out the waves.
4: Yeah, let me go over it because this is so cool to see. So what I'm going to tell you is a major market crash that we all know and how long it took to recover the losses. So you could go back to 1987. You were there for that, Black Monday.
2: Black Monday, yeah.
4: All right.
2: It dove.
4: It dove 34%.
2: 34%.
4: And it took 22 months to recover.
2: In one day.
4: 22 months. That's less than 2 years to recover. 1990, Gulf War recession, it dove 20%. It took 4 months to get back. Just 4 months. Let's go to the dot-com crash. You said 49%. Half. It took less than 7 years to completely recover. Half. That's one of the big, that's crazy. Look at this one, 2008, the Great Recession. I remember that, 57% it dove. It took less than 4 years to recover. 2018, federal rate sell-off, 20% crash, less than 4 months to recover. 2020, COVID crash, we remember that. 34% dive, it took less than 5 months to recover. And then most recently, the 2022 inflation bear market that we all experienced, 25% dip, it took less than 22 months. To recover, you just have to ride it out. If you can sit tight for 2 years, you get back.
2: That one's wrong, because in we had a 25%, a 23%, a 26% market 3 years in a row.
4: We did.
2: And that last one's wrong, but the others are correct.
4: Others are correct. All right.
2: Yeah.
4: There you go. The internet.
2: I remember the others. So yeah. Okay. Interesting.
4: That's interesting.
2: So studying this stuff and going, how fast does it bounce back after the towers get bombed? Right over the top of Wall Street.
4: Yep.
2: 57 days.
4: Wow.
2: That one came back.

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2: 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And one day, hopefully, you and your kids will be doing the same.
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1: Okay, today's question comes from Zach in New Hampshire. He says, my wife and I have $250,000 in various savings accounts. 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I think it would be a waste to use it that way. I would rather keep investing the money and eventually live off of the interest and dividends. Our rent is affordable and has not increased since we moved in. We have one child and a combined income of about $200,000. We're debt-free and our monthly expenses are very minimal. If you were in my position, what would you do? Well, I'd buy the house. I would, because number one, you're stabilizing one of the largest line items on most people's budget, which is their housing. And your rent may not have gone up yet, but it will eventually. So I would do that. And I also just think there's a peace of mind with having a place that you can call home, that's yours, that is gaining equity. And I think, Dave, what I sense in this conversation, and we've had this with many people who've called in, is it's almost like people forget that purchasing a home is a form of investing. It's like, I just want to invest my money in the stock market. And I'm like, well, I love the idea of investing. Can you do both? Can you do 15% in the stock market? Mm-hmm. And can you invest in real estate, which mm-hmm. is your primary mm-hmm. home? Yeah. I think they're both very good to do.
0: Agreed. So the premise that the person writing the email bases this on is that he's got cheap rent and it hadn't gone up. But everyone listening knows that's going to be
1: it
0: false.
1: It will change.
0: So that you can't expand, you can't extrapolate that out 40 years. Okay. Again, I'm 65 years old. So when I was 25, if I had been renting, can you imagine how much my rent would have gone up mm-hmm. during that 40 years of my working lifetime?
1: Absolutely.
0: Even if I had a good deal initially with the first landlord who didn't go up on me for 3 years or something.
1: Right.
0: But that's going to come to an end at some point. That guy's going to die and the next investor is going to go way up or whatever. It's going to, 100% of rent goes up.
1: Yeah. And while that's happening, by the way, the real estate market's going up.
0: Exactly.
1: As well.
0: And so during that time, you've heard us say this before, we've done the largest study of millionaires ever done in North America. Detailed airtight research. And what we have found is that 89% of America's millionaires started with nothing, did not inherit the money to become a millionaire, and became millionaires. So then you have to ask the question, what did they do? If you want to be one, you do what they do. You study best practices and you emulate it, right?
1: Right.
0: So what did they do? Almost all of them, like an 85-90 percentile, looked like this. I mean, they all kind of fit the same mold. They were boring.
1: Mm-hmm.
0: And what we found is they worked and got their home paid off, and it was $600,000 or $800,000, and it took them 10 or 12 years to get the home paid off. And then during that time, they've been investing steadily in their 401ks and in their Roth IRAs, and they had another $800,000 or $900,000 or $1 million in that. And it took them 16 years to do that.
1: Mm-hmm.
0: So you got $800,000 house, and you got $1.2 million in your retirement or less anywhere in there, and you got a $1 to $2 million net worth. So those are the two components of the first $1 to $5 million of net worth that we see people build. And that's normative among them. They bought a house and paid it off. They steadily invested in 401ks. That's what I mean by it's not sexy, it's boring. It's just like, buy a house and pay it off and put money in the 401k and go to work and come home and eat your meatloaf. I mean, this is what you're doing, right? And you become a millionaire. It's not like you somehow invented applesauce. I mean, you didn't do anything that was that brilliant. You were just steady. And so that's why his idea is flawed.
1: I agree.
0: Because that house becomes one of the two components of wealth building, to your point, of investing, that causes people to become wealthy. And during that time, 100% of the time, rent's going up.
1: Yes,
0: 100%.
1: It is.
0: There's very few things you can predict with 100% probability. But you can predict 100% of the time in the last 100 years, rent has gone up.
1: Yeah, that's right.
0: And so, I mean, the house that I sold when I was 18 years old, my first house as a real estate agent, I got my real estate license when I was 18. I sold a house 2 weeks later. I sold it on East Ridge Drive in Antioch, Tennessee for $42,500. That house sells for $600,000 now. Don't be a renter.
1: Yeah, that's the moral of the story.
0: I mean, hello. If you were renting that house the entire time,
1: rent is going.
0: You would have been paying. Let me think what the rent would have been. The rent would have been $150 probably in those days.
1: Wow.
0: Maybe $200. We rented an apartment a couple of years later, a one-bedroom apartment for $235.
1: Oh, my gosh. Wow.
0: And so right after we got married. So, and that was 1982. So this would have been 78. So 4 years later. So, yeah, it'd probably been $150, $200 for the rent on that $42,500 brick ranch built in 1948, 1,000 square feet with an unfinished basement.
1: Mm-hmm.
0: And, yeah, and that house would go for $600K right now.
1: Oh, my goodness.
0: And that rent, which means the rent would probably be, you'd probably be renting that for $2,500.
1: Oh, my goodness.
0: So that's the problem with this theory. And that's everywhere in America, right? That's not in Antioch, Tennessee. Mm-hmm. That's everywhere. That's all over America. And so, not ashamed I sold that guy that house, by the way. I mean, I think I did him good. I was an 18-year-old idiot, but I still did him good, you know? I didn't know what I was doing, but I thought I knew what I was doing. But it turned out I knew what I was doing. There we go. So, yeah. So real estate's a great investment when it's a part of your plan, where you, when you're out of debt, you have an emergency fund, your payment's no more than a fourth of your take-home pay on a 15-year fixed. If you can put down, and this guy has $250,000 to put down, if you can put down 20%, you can avoid PMI, which is private mortgage insurance, and that is a good thing if you can avoid that. First-time home buyers often can't get a whole 20% down. I understand that.
1: In this market, though, you're putting down more if you want the payment to be less than 25% of your take-home, so you got to get there.
0: Depends on the house, yeah, and where you're living and all that. But, yeah, you're exactly right. It's all numbers. It's all math.
1: Why, you know, one thing I find on the show a lot is people are always willing to sacrifice their personal residence, whether they haven't bought it yet and they want to put their margin towards investing, or maybe they have bought the house and they don't want to put the margin towards paying it off. They want to invest instead. They're always willing to put their personal mortgage and the piece of that on the line. And I find that to be interesting because the truth is there's more tied up in that than I think people realize in their day-to-day life. But all you have to do is be in a situation where you're up against the wall and you realize how much it matters to you. Anybody who's had a diagnosis, anybody who went through COVID-19, anybody who's been laid off or lost a job, the number one thing that you start thinking about is your home. And you want your home safe and you don't want to lose your home and you want to make sure you can make the payment. So don't forget that. Don't forget that.
0: There's something very primal.
1: Yes.
0: About that.
1: Yes.
0: And a different kind of anxiety than I can't get the coffee that I want today.
1: Right.
0: That's a different kind of anxiety.
1: So when
0: I'm going to lose my home.
1: Yes.
0: That's different than having the lights cut off.
1: That's right.
0: I've had both, but I don't want either again. And I don't recommend it as a method of learning, but
1: so protect it before your back is up against it. And I hope it never is, but protect it when you have the ability to and pay it off when you have the ability to.
0: So circling back on that guy just for a second, if he keeps investing steadily, his investments will not be enough to cover the difference in rent going up. So he's going to end up going backward.
1: That's a good point. You're saying percentage-wise?
0: Yeah, he's going to end up going backward in that scenario. Your investments won't do well enough for you to stay ahead of that. And if they are, you're playing in stuff you shouldn't be playing in.

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3: From ABC News, I'm Chuck Sievertson. A threat or an advisory? If needed, he has a plan to pull customs officers from airports in so-called sanctuary cities that don't cooperate with immigration police to boost security at the Delaney Hall Detention Center in Newark, New Jersey. That from Homeland Security Secretary Mark Wayne Mullen. He responded to demonstrators protesting conditions inside.
4: There's not one thing that they can say that they're doing that is outside the law that they are mandated to do, that Congress has the one that mandated them to do so.
5: This is very in line with what we're hearing across the board, across the country. All allegations that DHS has strongly denied, by the way. But just a few weeks ago, the Department of Justice for California released a report documenting what they said worsening conditions at 7 ICE facilities across the state. And then just over the weekend, just a couple days ago, the ACLU sued the government over what they said is inhumane conditions, sexual abuse and physical abuse at the Camp East Montana in El Paso.
3: ABC's Armando Garcia. It will obey a federal judge's ruling temporarily freezing the Trump administration's $1.8 billion fund, says the Justice Department. The fund set up for people claiming injuries from the Biden years. Tax dollars would potentially go to January 6th rioters who attacked police officers. Senator John Cornyn, Texas Republican.
6: Was this a miscalculation of the president?
7: Yes, I guess I'd call it that.
3: Senator Mark Kelly, Arizona Democrat.
8: This thing's a disgrace. Let's call this what it is. This is corruption in broad daylight.
3: There were four-letter words between President Trump and Israeli Prime Minister Netanyahu in a Monday phone call, say sources familiar with it to ABC News. Trump saying Israel's escalation of attacks in Lebanon could wreck the Iran war talks. Sources said Trump accused Netanyahu of being ungrateful. You're listening to ABC News.
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9: From the WTMJ Breaking News Center, I'm Jessica Gatzo. President Trump will visit Chippewa County on Friday. The White House says the president will host an afternoon roundtable in Chippewa Falls to tout his support for farmers. This will be the president's first visit to Wisconsin during his second term. President Trump won the state in 2016 and 2024, but lost in 2020. A 3-alarm fire damages an apartment complex in Glendale and Milwaukee. Firefighters from both the North Shore and Milwaukee departments responded near Lydell and Hampton on Monday afternoon because the building sits right on the border. Milwaukee Fire Chief Aaron Lipsky says the Glendale portion was the one on fire.
10: It's a 4-story apartment building. It's shaped in the shape of a large T. The northwest corner, the 3rd and 4th floor, and the roof line had pretty significant fire damage.
9: Chief Lipsky says the fire likely started outside on a porch. No injuries were reported. The Wisconsin Department of Transportation is narrowing down 4 design options for the aging 794 Lake Interchange, ranging from complete removal to total reconstruction.
11: Milwaukee developer Josh Jeffers sees significant development potential.
12: When you think about 16 acres of developable land right in the heart of downtown Milwaukee, that should be able to support literally billions of dollars of development.
11: But the estimated cost to replace 794 with a boulevard network ranges from $850 million to $1.25 billion.
12: My bet is it stays. You know, the hard math suggests that it would be very hard to actually replace it with a city street grid.
11: Greg Matzik, WTMJ News.
9: Milwaukee leaders are highlighting recent investments in bike safety. Mayor Cavalier Johnson's annual Bike Week ride showcased projects along streets in the downtown area.
13: On Kilbourne Avenue, where we saw a 33% decrease in crashes and a 21% decrease in people speeding after concrete protected bike lanes were installed. That makes the streets safer for people in Milwaukee.
9: Multiple events are being held across Milwaukee for Wisconsin Bike Week. In sports, the Brewers have a strong start to the series with the Giants, winning 16-2 in Game 1. The four-game series continues Tuesday night with coverage after the 6 o'clock news right here on WTMJ. And baseball for the UW-Milwaukee Panthers comes to an end with an 8-3 loss to Auburn in the NCAA Tournament Regional Final. Your WTMJ forecast, Tuesday, sunny skies, a high of 70 by the lake, 76 inland. Wednesday, sunny, a high of 76. Thursday, partly cloudy, a high of 85. I'm Jessica Gatso, WTMJ News.
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17: Hey, let's jump right into it. We got a fun show for you tonight. Open phones, hour number three, as always. But hour two, we got a special guest, former United States Senator and former forward of the New York Knicks, Bill Bradley, going to join us. Lots to talk to him about as his former New York Knicks are in the NBA Finals. We'll get to that in hour number two. But this first hour, every Monday, we check in with former CBS man, now independent newsman, Scott McFarland joins us for a couple minutes. Scott McFarland, thanks for checking in, as always, on a busy Monday evening.
18: McGraw, I hold you personally responsible when Mondays are this busy. We need to slide into the weeks gracefully, brother.
17: Well, maybe in normal times, but this isn't normal times. That 2 days of all sorts of business. Let's first start with Iran, because we're now a week after President Trump said that a deal was imminent any second. They were just putting the finishing touches on it. It's been a week. He's clearly frustrated or not getting what he wants, or now he's, you know, sort of the Donald Trump bravado is alive and well. But read the tea leaves for me. What are you hearing? What's going on? Why haven't they been able to cut a deal after apparently they were so close? What do we know?
18: Hey, you've heard of asymmetric warfare. This is like asymmetric negotiations. What the administration's telling us is that this is a first world country negotiating with people literally who are in caves. That's how they characterize it. I think the Chicken Little, we're near a deal, was aspirational, optimistic, not totally irrational, but not exactly accurate. So we don't know where we are with these negotiations. And I know among Republicans here in Washington, those who've been deeply aligned with the president, they are increasingly concerned about our munitions stockpile. Do we have enough for all the threats across the world? Have we expended too much in Iran? If this thing's protracted, are we going to expend them further? And what's more, McGraw, they know at some point soon, the bill collector's coming. the administration's going to come to Congress to ask for tens of billions of dollars more for Iran. And I'm not sure what the reception's going to be, because Capitol Hill doesn't feel like they're totally clued in on what the peace negotiations really are or what's really happening on the ground.
17: Yeah, and so clearly, just reading the tea leaves, Donald Trump doesn't want to go back to some military operations for whatever reason, whether it's safety of the troops or not enough munitions, or there's nothing left to bomb, and we can't open up the straits, and they have their drones and their boats, and so how much more damage can they do? So clearly, there, for some reason, he doesn't want to start the fighting again.
18: And the pain tolerance is different. Now, the Iranians may be able to sustain or accept more pain than Americans. You know, we're having trouble politically back home with $5, $6 a gallon gasoline. For Iran, it's a whole different level of pain that they're willing to withstand. Death counts, a different pain tolerance in Iran than the U.S. And all of that, McGraw, gives the Iranians leverage in negotiations and in a long protracted war. There are people close to the president who wonder how they get out of this box canyon they're in with the war, the Strait of Hormuz being one critical component of it.
17: Yeah, not surprising Democrats are critical of Donald Trump. That's not news. But when a Ted Cruz, a Lindsey Graham, and some of the other hawks are sort of questioning and questioning what's on the table, what's in the deal, and he better not cave. I thought that was the most interesting thing of the last week or so.
18: And Roger Wicker is not a name everybody outside of the Southeast is familiar with, but he's the top Republican on the Senate Armed Services Committee. And he said in so many words, we can't trust the Iranian negotiators. Like we can't be putting our faith in that group of leaders to negotiate in good faith. He's concerned with the trajectory. And you're right. There's no news when Democrats criticize the president. That's just that's a dog biting man. But when Republicans do so in this moment, it's man biting dog, and it's news.
17: Yeah, we'll wait and see what happens. But we're now a week after the deal was imminent. And with that being said, today he's saying something about he had a nice conversation with Benjamin Netanyahu, and the fighting's going to stop there. At the same time, the Israelis are talking about doing more damage in Lebanon.
18: Yeah, now there's concern about how information is leaking out about conversations being had by world leaders. And when it comes to de-escalating things, you know, Israel isn't always the best partner with rapidly de-escalating in the Middle East, to put it mildly. This is going to come with several layers of cost, but there's a real actual dollars and cents cost to all this. Taxpayers are going to have to start footing more of this bill. The administration is running through money it has, and it's going to need more soon. Again, I don't know what the political will is or is not for tens, if not hundreds of billions of dollars more spending in the Middle East when people are groaning beneath the weight of costs at home. And here's the complication, McGraw. A lot of those enhanced, increased costs are coming because of the war in Iran.
17: Yeah. Let's talk about this $1.7 billion fund. Again, not surprising Democrats are critical, but it seems like he's getting an awful lot of pushback from Republicans to the point where he just might cave on this $1.7 billion fund.
18: You can look far and you can look wide. You will not find Republican surrogates for this $1.7 billion fund in Washington. They don't exist. There's nobody out here triumphantly championing this thing. So the president has no allies on plans for this fund. So politically, that thing is dead on arrival. I'm not sure how it gets through a Congress that wants to kill it. Let's put that aside. Let's put the politics aside. There are really robust legal challenges in the courts, and there are more by the hour. The challenge in Virginia is the most effective right now. A judge in Alexandria, Virginia, has put a two-week halt on the fund. No money in, no money out, no operating it until she can get a closer look. The Department of Justice announced tonight that it will honor that court order and not utilize the fund in the meantime. That's not much of a gracious move, because the Department of Justice is not allowed to violate court orders. You can't do that. So they're saying what they're going to do, even though they have no other choice. I don't know what happens in week three after that court order expires, but I do know there are challenges after challenges after challenges making their way through the federal courts, any one of which can kill off this fund. I don't see how it survives. Nobody likes it outside of the administration, and the courts are dying to kill it.
17: Well, and there's another part to this, right? Part of this agreement was setting up the $1.7 billion fund, and then They weren't allowed to go after President Trump or his family or any of his businesses for any type of tax questions going forward. So where does that stand in all this?
18: That's unclear, and that really is a big emerging story, and I'm glad you focused in on it. We don't know the disposition of that lifetime, hall pass from the IRS, which we all should enjoy from time to time, if that goes away too. But the Democrats in Congress are going to be like a dog on a bone. Republicans with really unpopular votes, either supporting or opposing the fund or the IRS tax absolvement, and Republicans do not want to be jammed up with tough votes. They are 5 months from an election in which they are the underdogs, and they don't like this whatsoever.
17: Scott McFarland, our guest, former CBS newsman, there in the news. We'll get to that in a second. And now independent journalist. Yep. He's on Substack. He's on YouTube TV, and he joins us every Monday to sort of kick off the week. You're a Washington, D.C. guy. June 14th is this big, huge cage match that they're building in Washington, D.C. Has anybody thought about, like, how hot it might be that day or the lights with the bugs and the humidity? This might be a disaster.
18: Yeah, there are watchdog groups who have been challenging this UFC fight. It's not public money, so there's only so much they can do to try to stop the UFC fight. They argue that it's kind of a handout to a private business, giving them the platform, giving them the audience with the president, giving them favorable treatment. And I'd put that aside. The issue I think you've focused on properly is, are we sure this is the best way to have a UFC fight out in the swamp of Washington, D.C. in brutal heat? Yes, there are mosquitoes. Yes, there are bugs. Yes, there's a crowd. And this isn't a small thing. It's going to kill the White House grass. It's visually blighting the White House itself. It's not an insignificant area to have blight and have destruction. I mean, they'll fix all that, but I don't know what the constituency is for this UFC fight beyond the real hardcore fans. And I mean, fans of UFC and fans of Trump.
17: Yeah. I just think in terms of just being hot and humid, and who wants to go sitting with 90,000 people watching two guys fight in a cage when it's so hot and humid out with slapping mosquitoes all over? Scott McFarland, let me ask you about this CBS stuff. You're a former CBS newsman. I'm sure you have thoughts as you're watching now Scott Pelley, the news that he stood up at a staff meeting today and really gave it to the new head of 60 Minutes. What are your thoughts as you watch your former news team go through all this?
18: According to the reporting, not only did Scott Pelley give it to the new boss of 60 Minutes, he accused the new boss of having not the qualifications for the job, and he accused the boss's boss of trying to. Was not ambiguous. I can tell you from somebody who was at CBS as recently as March as a full-time correspondent, there's nobody with more muscle or might inside CBS News than Scott Pelley. If there was a messenger for this fight, he's probably the most powerful fighter to take it. To me, this is like finding your teenage or your middle school kids, giving them $100 million Fabergé egg and say, go toss it around in the yard, try not to break it. That's what screwing with 60 Minutes is. The most valuable property in the history of television news, with incredibly good ratings and an incredibly good brand, they've just tossed that in the backyard and told the kids to go throw it around a while, try not to break it. I hope they don't break it. I hope they don't damage it. But it's grave risk of damage when you've gotten rid of veteran correspondents, when you've fired the person in charge who had lifted the ratings higher, when you've unleashed this wave of bad publicity, McGraw, and when you've done damage to the internal morale of people there. Here's the good news. Here's the glass half full perspective. They're going to get a mass of humanity to sample the new product, not just because it's 60 Minutes or people are curious. This thing still airs after the greatest lead-in in television history, NFL football, Sunday in September. Audiences will find it. I hope they're up to the task of making sure the audience likes it.
17: And, you know, I know there's a lot of things wrong with the media today, and there's a lot of things that are breaking and a lot of things that have to be rebuilt and changed and everything. But I'm not so sure 60 Minutes was broken. I mean, you can argue over a certain story or whatever else, but that was a pretty successful news show as it was.
18: It's as successful a television news show as exists in this year, in this modern era of linear legacy media. It's also the most successful of all time. It was clicking on all cylinders. And here's the thing I'll say about, you know, allegations of political bias. You know, what I cover in Washington, I'm always going to have some detractors no matter what I'm saying, no matter which party I'm reporting on. But they know I'm accurate. They may not like the story I'm telling. They may not like the angle I'm taking, but they know it's right. With 60 Minutes, you know it's accurate. So I think they can withstand these allegations of political meddling as long as those are just allegations and not reality.
17: Yeah, it's interesting. We'll see how all that plays out. One other note that's getting a lot of attention, this main story where the texting came out from the candidate and the wife's in on it. He says the reporting is all wrong. He said he's had some issues with his wife, but what's being reported is wrong. This is an interesting story to watch, don't you think?
18: This is an enormous problem for Democrats. Enormous with a capital E. They need to pull it inside straight politically to win control of the Senate, which comes with it, McGraw, the ability to block any Trump Supreme Court nominations over the next 2 years. Not a small thing. They don't win Maine. I'm not sure how they win it. And they are poised to nominate somebody who's in the headlines for all the wrong reasons in a state with a uniquely older demographic of voters who are not necessarily keen on this new era of politicians embracing scandal. They have an exit strategy. They could still nominate the governor of Maine to be their Senate nominee, but she was lackluster on the campaign trail. Graham Plattner was the one scooping up the energy. Let's see if he keeps it after all these headlines.
17: Yeah, and she dropped off, so to give him a clear runway to the nomination, we'll see if Governor Janet Mills gets back into the game, but that is definitely something to watch. Scott McFarland, every Monday, your Substack. I know you wrote a piece about this, 60 Minutes. It's well worth listening or reading on Substack, also YouTube. You're also with us every Monday. Scott, you're the best. Thanks for checking in. Thank you for your time. Be safe, and we'll talk to you next Monday.
18: Talk to you next week.
17: You got it. Scott McFarland, not only great newsman, but loves radio, so we love him. By the way, you know that Scott Pelley staff meeting where he accused the head of 60 Minutes that he didn't have the qualifications for the job? That sounds like one of the staff meetings we have here on the show. That's what Alex and Richard say all the time to the Westwood One people. This guy, Milhaven, has no qualifications. I was like, is this 60 Minutes or is this America at Night on Westwood One? I see what I did there. That was a joke. Stay right there. We're just getting started. America at Night, back in a moment.
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10: All right. Thanks for staying up late on a Monday night, June 1st. Holy mackerel, it's June 1st. All right. So let's get to it. Let's get to the most important part of the evening, and that is a lot of people are yapping about my rib recipe. Here's the deal. We've milked this long enough. I have written it out. Alex has it, and Alex has been instructed by our staff meeting today after he said that I didn't have the skills to host this show. He is going to text it out to everybody tomorrow morning when he gets up. So we're going to give everybody one last chance. For anybody who hasn't signed up for the rib recipe, how do you sign up for the rib recipe? It's very easy. All you have to do is text your text BBQ, barbecue, BBQ, to 1-844-2-McGraw, 1-844-262-4729, and we will send you the barbecue rib recipe that I put out yesterday, or I wrote it up yesterday. Now, look, we're limited, excuse me, we're limited by how many characters we can use, so it might come in two texts. Alex, I tried to write it as simply as possible, but there's just, you know, you have to make sure you understand what the rib recipe is. But we'll text it out to everybody tomorrow morning. So this is your last chance to sign up for the rib recipe, 1-844-2-McGraw. Just text BBQ and then follow the prompts, sign up for the text messages, and then you'll be part of the show. And for doing that, we'll send you out a rib recipe. Now, look, we're going to be sending out recipes and sending out all sorts of benefits being a part of the show. So if you want to, you can certainly be a part of the show. We send down a rundown every single night, Alex does, and so that's being a part of the show is being having being a part of the text message. 1-844-2-McGraw, 1-844-262-4729. Stay right there. We're going to talk about jobs, summer jobs. What about the job market? Boy, lots of people complaining about not being able to find a job, yet businesses complaining they can't hire workers. So we'll get to some of that. And then hour two, Bill Bradley, former New York Knicks, former New Jersey Senator. Bill Bradley, we're going to talk to him about the NBA Finals, politics of today, all of that. So stay right there. We are just getting started. America at Night, back in a moment.
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6: All right, a lot of talk about the jobs, and the jobs in this economy have been holding up quite nicely, all things considered. 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Andy Challenger joins us. 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That is a global outplacement and executive coaching firm headquartered in Chicago. Andy Challenger, welcome to America at Night.
7: Thank you so much for having me.
6: Let's first talk about the teenagers getting those summer jobs. What are you talking about? Everyone needs a job. You see help wanted signs all over the place. You're telling me teens are having a hard time finding a job this summer?
7: Yeah. I mean, last summer, we actually saw the lowest number of teenagers find summer jobs that the U.S. has recorded since it started tracking this data 77 years ago. And we think this year is going to be about the same as last year, slightly worse because of inflation and rising prices that are specifically hitting entertainment and leisure industries that do a lot of the hiring of teenagers during the summer.
6: So it's not that the teenagers don't want to work, and it's not that they can't put down their game controllers. You're saying the jobs just aren't there.
7: Well, I will say that is also part of it. The demand for those jobs has significantly eroded over the last few decades. Back in the 80s, when we saw at the height of teen employment, we saw about 60% of teenagers find jobs over the course of the summer. Today, that's about 35%. So about half the number of teenagers find summer employment. Part of that is they have rational reasons. They have other things competing for their time, like extracurricular activities, sport activities, or doing something altruistic and philanthropic to build that resume for the college application. But at the same time, there's also an erosion in the number of jobs that are available to them. So it's really coming from both sides.
6: What's fascinating to me, and I don't understand teenagers, even when I was a teenager, I really didn't understand teenagers. But here in St. Louis, at least, they're closing pools because they can't find teenagers to be lifeguards. That was the best job in the world. You sit in the sun and you look at pretty girls swimming all day long. I couldn't figure out why no one wants to be a lifeguard anymore.
7: don't know specifically the reason for that, but that is not just St. Louis issue. That is nationwide. One area that we've seen a spike in open positions for teenagers are lifeguards across the country. I don't know. Maybe the generation isn't as capable of swimming, or they're I don't know, not as social. They don't want to be out of the pool.
6: I mean, who, somebody, right? If I knew there was a lifeguard job when I was in junior or senior in high school, I would have ran to take that job, right? It was 10 deep when you applied for that job back in the 80s. But what do I know? I also heard that the teenagers are going to the more gig economy, DoorDash, Instacart, Uber drivers. Are you seeing that as well?
7: Yeah, there is just easy access to those jobs. You never have to go in for an interview, have a socially uncomfortable experience of getting rejected. You just sign up on the app and you can go do bits and pieces of work here and there across delivering food, potentially driving people with Uber. So that is, I think, an appealing avenue for teenagers that aren't as comfortable going through a traditional hiring process.
6: You know, that also, you think about the skills they're not learning from their first job, right? The first job on the yes. lowest rung of the totem pole, you got to learn to do the grunt work to sort of move your way up. Social structure when it comes to a job, they're not learning that being an Uber driver.
7: Yeah, there's no boss, right? That is something that you never really get in your academic career. You don't have a boss. You don't kind of learn that the independence of having to show up on time, be part of a team, having to have customer service skills, something you never get in your academic career. Some of those kind of core skills that you need for the rest of your life, you're not going to learn either during the gig economy or doing something other than working during the summer.
6: Yeah. What about entry-level jobs in and of itself? What are you seeing when it comes to entry-level jobs?
7: Yeah, we have seen some erosion of entry-level jobs in the economy. It's kind of been the top issue for a year now. People are really concerned about artificial intelligence coming in and replacing jobs. And there is some evidence that that's happening, particularly in fields like software engineering and places like call centers, where the work can be pretty rote and can be easily done by artificial intelligence. I will say, however, that's probably not the major driver of eroding jobs for teenagers. The one area where technology has had an impact there is the last few years, as what wages have increased to a degree. Companies in fast food spaces and convenience stores have started to make big investments in self-checkout kiosks. Those were traditional jobs that often went to teenagers when those restaurants and companies needed extra help during the summer. So that's a place where technology really has an impact on the supply of jobs for kids.
6: Well, it's a good thing the self-checkouts came into being, because you wouldn't have people there working in those jobs anyway.
7: It is true, right? We saw this. Well, we really saw a big spike in an increase in teen employment during the COVID years. We were in a massive labor shortage. Wages were starting to come up, luring teenagers in, and companies were leaning on teenagers a lot to work retail positions and a lot of those customer facing roles. But since then, those jobs have really started to erode. Companies made lots of investments during that period because it was so hard to find workers, that now on the other side of it, it really is replacing some jobs.
6: Andy Challenger with us. He is a national labor and workforce expert and chief revenue officer for Challenger, Gray, and Christmas. It's a global outplacement and executive coaching firm headquartered in Chicago. Andy, what do you tell graduating seniors? What do you tell those entry-level positions?

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1: 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This commercial is provided for informational purposes only and should not be construed as individual investment advice. Drake & Associates LLC does not provide legal or tax advice.
2: And then also showing up in person at local stores, at theme parks, at Dairy Queens, at movie theaters, all these places where there are entry-level position, and asking for the role, seeing if they need help, really sets you apart today as a teenager from the pack. And it goes a long way in not only finding those jobs, but then securing them.
3: A lot of people have a hard time wrapping their head around the fact, and let me ask you this, Andy, you would know this better than anybody. Do parents show up with their children for job interviews?
2: You'd be surprised how often it does happen, but at talking with HR people that are doing a lot of this hiring, I can't tell you how poorly that reflects on a potential job applicant. It really is embarrassing for everybody involved. And so it's a good thing. You want to help your children. You want to get them employed. It's great to ask for help and you know, maybe make some introductions, but at some point you really got to step back and let the kid take the reins.
3: So you're saying that it's more than one helicopter parent that goes with the child into the interview?
2: Yeah, it's surprising how often you hear about stories of it happening. I understand parents are protective. They really want to help their kids, but at the end of the day, I think you're doing more harm than good by getting that involved.
3: Yeah, I would probably agree. At not being in the workforce outplacement or an executive coaching firm, I would say mom and dad walking into the job interview, probably a bad idea. Let's talk about job postings and the job boards and the apps and all that stuff. I hear constantly people apply for 2,000 jobs, never get a response. They feel it goes into a black hole. They feel like these jobs are being posted just to cover someone's quota or something. What do you tell people who apply for jobs online and feel like it's just a waste of time? Is it?
2: It's not a complete waste of time. Some jobs, a lot of jobs you're going to have to put in an application online today. It goes through a hiring system that the company has in the back end. And to get into the funnel, you got to go through the online job application. However, it's absolutely not enough. When a job gets posted online, if it's a one that you're wanting to get, there's going to be 1,000 applications that come in the first hour. And you got to find a way to set yourself apart. Primary way of doing it is getting some sort of referral. So it doesn't have to be like a strong connection. You don't have to have family that works there, but it is important to try to find somebody who will take 15 minutes of their time that works at the organization, ask them about their experience there, how the organization works, what their experience was like, and then ask for a referral to get yourself on top of that pile. Because if you just spend all of your days applying endlessly to online job postings, it's like trying to win the lottery.
3: So you're saying
2: really hard to do.
3: Even more today, networking is more important than it was 20, 30 years ago.
2: Oh, absolutely. Because as a candidate, yeah, you can see so many jobs and apply to so many so quickly. But as an employer, you're getting so many more applications, candidates for those roles that to stand out, you either have to be the greatest applicant out of 1,000 or have some sort of way of getting into the interview pile that's much smaller than the number of people that submit a resume.
3: Well, I've read some of those job postings. I don't even understand what they're asking for. I mean, they're so written in such, I don't know, riddles that I don't know if anyone has the qualifications for those jobs.
2: Yeah, that's another major obstacle is people sometimes feel that they can't apply to a position because they don't meet every single requirement.

0: listed or there's parts of the job description they don't understand. Nobody does. Very few people meet all those requirements. It's good to apply anyways, but still at the end of the day, what you're most trying to do is find some sort of way to influence your candidacy. You want to get in front of a human being to really talk to them. Zoom is okay. If it's just over the internet, that's fine. But try to get some sort of face-to-face with somebody at the company, somebody in the hiring manager role, so that they can get you into the mix. Otherwise, it's really a crapshoot.
1: Yeah, Andy, a couple more questions here. You touched on it earlier. I thought it was interesting. You mentioned resorts and summer jobs. So resorts, whether it's ski places in the wintertime, lakes and resorts in the summertime, you're saying that these places are having a very hard time finding people to work at these resort places for the summer.
0: Yeah, there's a number of industries like resorts, amusement parks, movie theaters, all these different areas of the economy that tend to see big spikes in demand during the summer. So they need extra workers. They're going to be hiring extra hands to help out. And you want to get in front of those opportunities as early as you can. One thing that's really notable about the roles that teenagers take in the economy is they do have very, very high turnover. So if you started your search a month ago, you went and talked to a couple companies and they didn't have any opportunities at that time, you can always go back to them now, a month from now. Keep trying those potential employers, because there really is a high amount of turnover.
1: Yeah, it's very different than the time when you and I were kids and you sort of had to hustle to get the job, and you had to sort of, right, the elbow grease and everything else, and keep showing up and work for pennies to then try and get on. It's a very different world today. Andy Challenger is with us, national labor and workforce expert with Challenger, Gray, and Christmas. He's out of Chicago, the global outplacement and executive coaching firm headquartered in Chicago. Andy, good stuff. Thanks for checking in. Have a good night.
0: Yeah, you too. Thanks for having me on.
1: You got it. I will say this, though. I will say that when Richard applied for the job to be engineer, his mom did come with him, and we hired him regardless. We just thought we liked his mom really well. We had a little question about him, but we took Richard because his mom was with him. Imagine? Of course I'm joking, but could you imagine your mother going with you for a job interview? I mean, what in the world? Mom, sit in the car. No, I'm coming with you. And then turning to your mother and then helping your mother helps you negotiate for the job. Holy mackerel. What a world. America at Night, back in a moment.
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1: Man, this must have been some staff meeting at 60 Minutes. This guy, Nick Bilton, who is a tech journalist and a filmmaker. He was appointed executive producer of 60 Minutes, and he's holding a staff meeting today. And according to reports, he was quoted as saying, "For me, the journalism is the journalism," which is such a techie thing to say. What does that even mean? The journalism is the journalism. That's why I'm here. That is why we're all here. The rumors of people are spreading that I'm going to turn the show into a 61-minute episodes. That's going to be like TikTok. That is not changing. The show is going to stay exactly as it is for now. He also said the broadcast is an ice cube that's melting, okay? Barry Weiss, loves this institution. She loves 60 Minutes. And apparently Scott Pelley chimed in. She's murdering 60 Minutes. She doesn't love this place. She was brought in to kill it. And she's doing exactly that. He went on to say that she has no qualifications, and you, sir, have slender qualifications for this job. Wouldn't you have loved to have been in the room when this thing happened? Holy mackerel. We'll talk more about it in the third hour, but man, that must have been some. I've been in staff meetings, but that one is a staff meeting for the ages. There could be whole movies written. This could be a Netflix series. the murder at 60 Minutes. Holy mackerel. Okay, stay right there. We'll take a quick break.

0: Big top of the hour. And then when we come back, Bill Bradley is going to be joining us. The New York Knicks are taking on the San Antonio Spurs. Game one of the NBA Finals is on Monday. Bill Bradley, former New York Knick, former United States Senator, is going to join us, talk about politics of today. We'll talk about the news of the day, the 60s, the Knicks, championships, basketball. Have a great old conversation with Bill Bradley. Stay right there. Our executive director is Alex Hinton. Our engineer tonight is Richard Good. I'm McGraw Millhaven. This is America at Night on Westwood One.
1: Anybody out there like political ads? I already know your answer. And it's because a lot of them are bad. Phony dialogue with the sound effects of a diner in the background. Dramatic voiceovers with scary music that changes into happy, hopeful music when the candidate being pushed is described. Whatever happened to an honest pitch from a candidate that doesn't sound like they're reading, but rather expressing their genuine passion to bring about change? Use us and we'll drive that home. And voters will believe you. Anderson-Smith.com. We will help you win in the next election.
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1: From ABC News, I'm Chuck Sievertson. Heated words, some of them four letters long, in a phone call between President Trump and Israeli Prime Minister Netanyahu Monday, according to sources familiar with it to ABC News. They say Trump called Netanyahu ungrateful and crazy, saying his escalation of war in Lebanon could wreck the Iran-U.S. talks. ABC News White House correspondent Karen Travers.
2: The president now says that talks are continuing, quote, at a rapid pace. That is very different than what we heard from Iranian state media, where they had indicated that talks had been suspended at this point because of the issue of Lebanon. That was such a flashpoint complicating these conversations right now with the United States.
1: It will obey a federal judge's ruling temporarily freezing the Trump administration's $1.8 billion funds, says the Justice Department, the fund set up for people claiming injuries from the Biden years. Tax dollars would potentially go to January 6th rioters who attacked police officers. Texas Senator John Cornyn.
3: Was this a miscalculation of the president?
4: Yes, I guess I'd call it that.
1: Cornyn, a Republican, Senator Alyssa Slotkin, Michigan Democrat.
5: Democrats and Republicans should understand that U.S. taxpayer dollars should not be paid to people who have been convicted of violent crimes.
1: Trump administration's transgender military ban is likely unconstitutional, says a federal appeals court, allowing the ban for new recruits but blocking discharging current personnel. Defense Secretary Hegseth says, see you at the Supreme Court. Police say six people were killed Monday in shootings at three separate locations in Muscatine, Iowa, by the same gunman who took his own life, says Police Chief Tony Keyes.
6: The preliminary investigation indicates the shooting stemmed from a domestic dispute. At this time, all victims are believed to be family members of the deceased.
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8: From the WTMJ Breaking News Center, I'm Jessica Gatzo. President Trump will visit Chippewa County on Friday. The White House says the president will host an afternoon roundtable in Chippewa Falls to tout his support for farmers. This will be the president's first visit to Wisconsin during his second term. President Trump won the state in 2016 and 2024, but lost in 2020. A three-alarm fire damages an apartment complex in Glendale and Milwaukee. Firefighters from both the North Shore and Milwaukee departments responded near Lydell and Hampton on Monday afternoon because the building sits right on the border. Milwaukee Fire Chief Aaron Lipsky says the Glendale portion was the one on fire.
9: It's a four-story apartment building. It's shaped in the shape of a large T. The northwest corner, the third and fourth floor, and the roof line had pretty significant fire damage.
8: Chief Lipsky says the fire likely started outside on a porch. No injuries were reported. The Wisconsin Department of Transportation is narrowing down four design options for the aging 794 Lake Interchange, ranging from complete removal to total reconstruction.
10: Milwaukee developer Josh Jeffers sees significant development potential.
11: When you think about 16 acres of developable land right in the heart of downtown Milwaukee, that should be able to support literally billions of dollars of development.
10: But the estimated cost to replace 794 with a boulevard network ranges from $850 million to $1.25 billion.
11: My bet is it stays. You know, the hard math suggests that it would be very hard to actually replace it with a city street grid.
10: Greg Matzik, WTMJ News.
8: Milwaukee leaders are highlighting recent investments in bike safety. Mayor Cavalier Johnson's annual Bike Week ride showcased projects along streets in the downtown area.
12: On Kilbourne Avenue, where we saw a 33% decrease in crashes and a 21% decrease in people speeding after concrete protected bike lanes were installed. That makes the streets safer for people in Milwaukee.
8: Multiple events are being held across Milwaukee for Wisconsin Bike Week. In sports, the Brewers have a strong start to the series with the Giants, winning 16-2 in Game 1. The four-game series continues Tuesday night with coverage after the 6 o'clock news right here on WTMJ. And baseball for the UW-Milwaukee Panthers comes to an end with an 8-3 loss to Auburn in the NCAA Tournament Regional Final. Your WTMJ forecast, Tuesday, sunny skies, a high of 70 by the lake, 76 inland. Wednesday, sunny, a high of 76. Thursday, partly cloudy, a high of 85. I'm Jessica Gatso, WTMJ News.
13: 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And I said, "You betcha." 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
15: Hey, how about former Vice President Mike Pence making news over the weekend? We'll get into that in hour number two. Also, this Scott Pelley thing has got some legs. Scott Pelley screaming from apparently getting very upset at a staff meeting today over the head of the new 60 Minutes addressing the troops. We'll get to all of that, but... the New York Knicks are taking on the San Antonio Spurs. Game one of the NBA Finals is Wednesday night. But before that happens, we're going to talk to Bill Bradley, former forward of the New York Knicks from Crystal City, Missouri. Went on to become a Rhodes Scholar, played in the Olympics in 1964, then became United States Senator, and is now retired. And we're going to talk with him coming up here in just a moment and have a full conversation with him. So kick back, relax. Senator Bill Bradley next on America at Night. That's all coming up. And then, of course, your phone calls. This is your last chance to get the rib recipe. 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Register. Follow the link, and then we'll send out the barbecue recipe tomorrow. Stay right there. America at Night with Bill Bradley next.

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12: Welcome back to America at Night. The New York Knicks are in the finals. The first time since 1999, they haven't won a championship since our next guest played forward for the New York Knicks. He went on to become a senator in New Jersey. Of course, I'm talking about NBA Hall of Famer and former senator from New Jersey, Bill Bradley. Senator, welcome to America at Night. Thanks for joining us.
13: Hey, McGraw, great to be with you.
12: So let's talk
13: I'm glad to see the show's still going.
12: Yes, yes, Larry King is alive and well. Yeah, thank you. It's an honor to
13: be... No, you're your own man. You're your own man. You're not Larry King.
12: Thank you very much. Let's talk about these Knicks, because I've been a Knicks fan all these years, and I remember, I only know the Knicks of the 70s and the championship seasons from the books you guys wrote and some of the clips, but it seems like... that this Knick team has a lot in common with your championship Knicks. Do you think so?
13: I think it appears, and I'm not in there, so I don't know, but it appears as if there is a character similarity. The team is playing with a lot of confidence, unselfishness, discipline, and resilience. And those were all values that characterized my Knick teams. But every team is different, and this team has a slightly different, obviously, set of different personalities. But they're playing with all those attributes, and that's why I think they're winning.
12: If I can steal a line, it seems like they're hitting the open man, and the passing is, you don't see that very often now in the NBA.
13: Yeah, I think that the only thing you see in the NBA is sometimes, you know, some guy making a drive to the basket and then throwing it 25 feet to the other side of the floor or something like that. But the Knicks are moving. I think it's interesting to watch the number of short passes that they make as opposed to, you know, cross-court heaves. They're making short passes that get to the person who has a marginally better shot, with a higher percent of it going in, and therefore a better shot for the team to get two more points. And to recognize that and then be able to execute on that is really quite an unusual thing. I think that the Bulls did it under Phil, and the Lakers did it under Phil, and Steve Kerr in San Francisco, and Popovich in San Antonio. All of those teams were great teams that had the same kind of character, and, of course, our Knick teams.
12: Yeah, no, that was right. That was Red Holtzman's whole thing, right? Hit the open man?
13: Yeah, yeah, hit the open man. And the other one, which wasn't as well known, help out on defense. You know, so if you overplay, you sometimes are beaten. So you have to have the guy behind you help out so that you will continue to play aggressive defense by overplaying.
12: Red Holtzman, the great coach of those NBA Knick championship teams, hit the open man, and the other one was defense, and was the third one that the hotel bar was his?
13: you're quoting from a book, I'm afraid. Yeah, the hotel bar was his. I'd say his and Danny Whalen, who was the trainer. Red never drank alone. He'd always drink with Danny or somebody else.
12: Yeah. Take me back to New York City in the late 60s, early 70s. You know, they have Mets and Jets rivalry, you know, Mets and Yankees rivalries. You have Jets and Giants rivalries. But the Knicks, right, it was a Knicks town, and everybody loved the Knicks. Take me back to the 70s. What was that like?
13: It was a magical time for me. It was magical because of the players on the team, because we meshed as human beings. We supported each other as human beings and as players. And therefore, each of us had our best achieved through help from a teammate. And I think that the city saw that. And the city's a tough place in many ways, you know. And so when it sees people helping each other, and that example, it becomes very powerful. In addition to the fact that New Yorkers love basketball, in addition to the fact that New Yorkers like winners. And so we were winners, and we played a certain way that was selfless. And the result was we kind of captured the moment in the imagination of people. And I think this team, to a certain extent, has done that too. I mean, I look at the first game of the finals when Brunson had that incredible fourth quarter. And he then afterwards, of course, diverted the attention from him and his quarter to the rest of the team, which was appropriate to do and correct to do, and drawing the public back to the fact that he might have had some good shots, but the reality is all of us, all the team played together in order to create that kind of atmosphere. But I think that that, in a way, infused the team with a certain confidence. And it's not dissimilar to the confidence that the 1970 Paleolithic era stuff, right? The 1970 Knicks got when Willis Reed in the fifth game went down and tore his abductor muscle in the early in the first quarter, or early second quarter. And when he went down, everybody said, oh, well, that's the game. But the team pulled together and we won. And when we won, we knew we could win the championship in the seventh game, which we did. And Willis played a heroic role of coming onto the court and hitting the shot. But the team went on. Clyde Walt-Frazier had probably the best single-player game in seventh game history. He had 36 points, 15 rebounds, and 12 assists.
12: I have to ask you about that Willis Reed game, Game 7, right? No one knew if he was going to be able to play. And the last minute, he comes out onto the court, and the crowd goes crazy.
13: Yeah.
12: Did you know he was going to do that? Where were you happened? Tell me that story.
13: Well, when the team left the locker room, Willis was on the training table. We had no idea. He was dressed. He had a uniform on. But we didn't know if he was going to come out, because he had great difficulty running. And then when he came out, of course, the Garden, you respond to the Garden. You respond to Willis's heroics, risking it all for the team, which he did. He risked his career to be out there and try to do what he can to help us win. And that was an inspiration, and the Garden crowd went crazy, and it lifted the whole building. And then, you know, we began the game, and as I said, we had a great game. The whole team did, particularly Frazier.
12: He hit the two shots to start the game, and they had to raise the roof on the Garden. So you didn't know that he was coming out onto the court until you saw him run out onto the court?
13: Exactly. He walked out onto the court. He didn't run out onto the court.
12: Yeah. You know, think about that Laker team. Chamberlain, Elgin Baylor.
13: Well, when Willis came out on the court, all three of those guys stopped warming up, turned, and watched Willis, because they wanted to see, could he walk, could he run, could he shoot? And so they didn't warm up anymore. They just watched Willis. And that, of course, also indicated that they had already won the game in their minds. And, of course, that's a dangerous thing to do when you have teams with real pride in their achievement as a team. And so Willis is not there. We showed we could do it in the fifth game, and by God, we're going to do it in the seventh game.
12: Mm. Senator Bill Bradley, our guest, talking about those Knicks championships as the Knicks enter into the NBA finals. Let's talk about, you grew up in Crystal City, Missouri, small town Missouri, south of St. Louis. You went to Princeton, you became a Rhodes Scholar, then you go to New York, and you enter into this world of New York, high style, coming from a small town, Missouri, at a time when civil rights was, right? There was all this push and pull, and you come from this small town, and you end up playing with all these African Americans. Take me through that process and how that was and how you learned and how some of these players became your best friends.
13: Well, you can take the boy out of the small town, but you can't take the small town out of the boy, right?
12: Mm.
13: And so I will forever be from Crystal City. I mean, last year, for example, in a kind of sentimental journey, I flew back to St. Louis, rented a car, and just drove down to Crystal City and sat by the river where I used to train, you know, run, work out before the season. And, you know, I went back and just was there because it's a part of who I am. So, you know, and in Crystal City, you know, the reality was my little league was integrated. So I always played with African Americans. With the Knick teams in those years, we had great people. Willis Reed was a very strong human being. Then Clyde and Earl Monroe, really strong people. And, you know, we did not see color, I don't believe. We saw only team and teammates, and whoever had the open shot was going to get the ball. And whoever needed help on defense, if you could give it, you'd give it. And race was irrelevant. Now, race was not irrelevant in the larger world. And when we were called to step forward, we did, as human beings, as citizens, as Americans. But as players, we lived in a world of great unity and camaraderie and respect, mutual. And it was a unique kind of time. And, of course, when you're in that kind of world, the bonds you form last a lifetime. I mean, you know, this morning I've texted Earl Monroe and Clyde about various things. So they're lifelong friends. And, of course, Dave DeBuscher has passed away. Willis has passed away. Barnett's passed away. Phil Jackson has remained a good friend, although Montana's a long way from New York.
12: When you ran for president, was Dave DeBuscher not with you almost every step of the way?
13: Well, he certainly campaigned heavily in New Hampshire and some in Iowa. But he was definitely there. He was, you know, this was a time where what happened is players, you had to have roommates. You didn't have a single room. And so DeBuscher was my roommate. So we slept 12 feet from each other for probably 100 nights a year. Mm. And so I think, or maybe a little less than that, but we got to know each other very well. And there was a deep love, I think, and respect between us. And so when I ran for president, he was definitely going to be there, but Willis was there too. And so, you know, my teammates were always there when I needed them, whether it was on the court, where they certainly were, or when I was in politics and I needed to have people reflect on the meaning of those days in terms of values like courage and discipline and respect and resilience and responsibility and the kind of values in the game that could transfer into politics and that I tried to transfer into politics.
12: Bill Bradley, our guest, we're going to come back next segment, talk a little politics, what's about today and more politics, but a couple more questions about sports and basketball, since he, of course, won the championship with the Knicks back in the 70s, and they're in the finals. When you played in the 1964 Olympics, you won the gold medal in basketball, your coach was Henry Iba, also a Missourian. So you had one Missourian playing and one Missourian coaching? That doesn't happen very often.
13: Yeah, well, he was Oklahoma State coach, right? I mean, he was a very well-known and famous coach. And his wife, I think, was also from Missouri. And it was a great experience. I remember we had two-a-day workouts in Hawaii, and we had to stop whenever our sneakers, we sweat through our sneakers, and we couldn't run on the court because we would slip. So that's how hard he worked us and how hot it was when we practiced. And we were ready to play the game, and we did. We beat the Russians in the final of the Olympics. And then the irony is two years later, in between when I first went to Oxford, I played for an Italian team in European Cup competitions, a team in Milano, Italy. And we played we got the European Cup competition. You play, say, a team from Prague, Czechoslovakia. You'd play them in Milano, and the following week you'd play them in Prague. And the winner was the total points for both games. And so it put a great advantage on home court. Anyway, so we got into and we got into the tournament. We ultimately won the title. But in the semifinal, we played the Russian team. And it was called the Russian Army Club Team. But when I went out on the court, I looked down at the other end to see the team. And man for man, it was the same thing, same group as the Soviet Olympic team. So it was simply a different, same team with a different name.
12: Right, yeah. Bill Bradley, our guest. Hold that thought. More with Senator Bill Bradley on America at Night. Back in a moment.
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12: The New York Knicks are in the finals. The first time since 1999, they haven't won a championship since the 1970s. And our guest, Bill Bradley, was a forward on that team. He went on to become a United States Senator, and he's joining us now for a couple of minutes. Senator, let's talk about politics and about the Senate. When you were in the Senate, at the time they said it was very contentious and it was hard to get anything passed. It must seem like child's play now compared to what we're seeing now. What are your thoughts as you watch politics today?
13: Well, that was not my experience, that we couldn't get things passed. We got a lot of things passed. We passed the Tax Reform Act of 1986. We passed major trade legislation. We passed health care legislation, education legislation. So the point was that we compromised. We had Republicans and Democrats, and we all wanted to move our collective humanity a half inch forward. But we had slightly different ideas about how to do that. So you had to compromise, which means listening to the other side and arriving at something that would achieve our objective. And that's what we did. And, you know, it's interesting because I just did something with former Senator Jack Danforth at Washington University. We did an evening where we talked about the politics of our time versus the politics of today. And I think of Jack. We told stories about the human dimension to what we do. I told a story about Jesse Helms and his wife calling me and him being anathema to me, but his wife wanted me to shoot baskets with his 17-year-old daughter, who turned out to be a great player. So that happened. And then Jack told the story, which will be, we're going to debut it on YouTube sometime around July 4th, but he told a story of he's in his last year, goes to the Senate floor to give a speech, and he's speaking, and when he finishes speaking, he turns around, and there's a hand on his shoulder, and it's me, because I realized that was his last speech. I walked across the Senate floor to him, touched him, put my arm on his shoulder and said, you know, you were a great senator. And he was. I was on the Finance Committee with him for 16 years, where we did taxes, trade, health care. And we didn't always agree, but we managed to work things out. And that is what appears to be missing today. I'm not there, so maybe not. But it seems like it's out of ideology and political posturing and we wanted to get things done. For example, I think back over my time as a senator, some of the things that I did were not giant things like tax reform or the Uruguay trade round, but were small, but for me, significant things like tearing a dam down in the state of Washington and creating a free-flowing salmon river, or creating a high school exchange program with kids in the republics of the former Soviet Union. And over from 1992 to 2016, when Putin got rid of the program, we had over 30,000 kids come live with American families for a year. Well, those are small things in the larger scheme, but they're significant in that to achieve them, people had to respect me and what I was doing and honor that respect by saying, well, that sounds like a good idea. I didn't have it. It wasn't a Republican idea or a Democratic idea, quite frankly. It was my idea. And they respected me, and therefore they came forward and supported this kind of thing. And that's what allowed us to, I mean, Ronald Reagan was the biggest supporter of tax reform in 1986, and I would be considered probably number two only because he had a bigger microphone. I was as passionate about it, which is lowering rates and closing loopholes, as he was. So it's a different time in that sense, and I think the public has a sense that things aren't getting done, and they want things to get done and improve their lives. The only way you do that is through compromise.
12: Yeah, you mentioned the Reagan tax cuts. You were a Democrat who voted for Reagan's tax cuts, were you not?
13: No, there were two Reagan tax bills. One was Kemp-Roth bill, which I had campaigned against when I ran for the Senate for the first time, which is the 30% tax cut. I voted against that because I thought it produced massive deficits, which it did. But the second one was in 1986, and that was the Tax Reform Act that reduced the tax rate from 50 to 28% and closed tax loopholes to pay for it so you wouldn't increase the deficit. And that's the one where I was right there with the president, with President Reagan. He was for it. I was for it. He remembered when he was an actor and tax rates were, I think, 70 or 80%, right? And when I was a player, they were that much, too. So whatever you made, you paid a lot of it in taxes. But if you get the tax rate down, you keep more of each additional dollar you earn. But you can't increase the deficit, so you eliminate loopholes. And quite frankly, that's where I made Donald Trump's enemies list, because among the loopholes that I eliminated were a lot of real estate loopholes. And that President Reagan eliminated were a lot of real estate loopholes that ended up forcing him to pay higher taxes, but gave the rest of the people who were working a lower tax rate, and they were able to keep more of the additional dollar they earned.
12: So at that time, Donald Trump called you out back in the 80s?
13: Oh, yeah. He put me on the enemy list.
12: Wow.
13: His so-called enemy list.
12: Yeah.
13: Because I eliminated all the special deals in the tax code for real estate.
12: What kind of grief did you get from other Democrats or the Democratic Party for voting with Ronald Reagan's tax cuts and loophole adjustments?
13: I convinced most of them to vote with me. I convinced them that this was not a Republican or a Democrat. This was an American bill. And that you get both benefits. Lower rates, yeah. We certainly want lower rates. Democrats aren't against lower rates. But we also want to have not increase the deficit, so you end up closing the tax loopholes that allow you to lower the rates and make the system fair at the same time. So it had an appeal that was bipartisan. It was Ronald Reagan's initiative, and I'll give him all the credit in the world, and it would not have happened without him putting it on the front burner. But it was bipartisan after that.
12: Bill Bradley, our guest, talking about the good old days. It's been said that when the cameras

0: and sometimes on anti-communist stuff, but not really. People came together. And again, I told you the story that I get a call one day, and Helms is somebody that I have a difficult, very difficult relationship with because of his racial stuff. But one day I get a call from his wife, and she says, our daughter's coming to town. Our granddaughter's coming to town, 17 years old, loves basketball. Would you shoot baskets with her? And I said, sure. And I said, come to this playground about four doors from where I lived in Washington. And so Senator and Mrs. Helms pull up in their 88 Oldsmobile with their granddaughter. She comes down to the court. I throw her the ball. She dribbles and shoots, dribbles, shoots. It's clear she's a player. She's pretty good. So we spend a half an hour talking about how to shoot, how to get moves, how to pass, how to make all, how to be a player. And afterwards, they thank me and get up and leave. And I could never think of Helms after that as simply the incarnation of evil. I thought of him as a doting grandfather. And so you see people as human beings, ultimately. Mm. And that's why you can get a level of trust and respect that allow you to compromise, because you don't think the other person is evil. You think you're just compromising to make our collective humanity maybe move an inch forward.
1: Bill Bradley, our guest for a couple of more minutes. You had a one-person show that they turned into a documentary. You can get it on YouTube. It's called Rolling Along. And in that documentary, you have a quote, and you say, never look down on people you don't understand. Tell me where that quote came from and what it means.
0: It came from my grandmother. My grandmother, who lived next door. And what she meant by that was respect people. You know, don't let, if you don't understand, you know, you might have an immigrant or you might have a banker like my father, or you might have somebody else, and you don't really understand them. So don't, you know, give respect. That's the key point here. And I think that's one of the things I try to get across in that film. By the way, that film has been on YouTube now for 2 years, and we have, I think about 24 million people who have viewed the film. And it was taken into China by Alibaba, and they put it on Youku, and in the first 3 weeks, 72 million people saw the film.
1: How about that?
0: And so it's basically me standing up, talking about my life and my views of people and America, basically.
1: Well, it's a...
0: And of course, the title of the film is called Rolling Along. And guess where that came from? That came from Old Man River, the song about the Mississippi. Just keeps rolling along.
1: Well, your grandmother sounds like a pretty smart woman to come up with a quote, never look down on people you don't understand. Sounds like she was a pretty good woman.
0: She was a great person. She used to sit on her front porch in a rocking chair. And my grandfather, my step-grandfather, it was her second husband, he would sit there. He was a great baseball fan. He'd listen to the Cardinals with Harry Carey and Jack Buck. And I'd go over and sit with him, and occasionally she'd fix some cookies, and I'd eat the cookies. And then, you know, she'd impart, it would impart wisdom. He was an immigrant from Germany, and so he didn't get here till he was 12 years old. So he had the American experience fully and completely, and was so grateful. And so it was partly, I talked about a lot of that in Rolling Along.
1: Yeah. You live in New York City. When you walk the streets of New York City, do you still get recognized? Do you still get stopped on the street?
0: Sometimes, yeah.
1: Yeah.
0: By old guys.
1: do they remember you as a senator or as a basketball player?
0: Well, different people remember different things. In New York, it's probably it's probably a little more basketball. In New Jersey, it's a little bit more senator.
1: All right, fair enough. Last.

0: question for you, Senator Bill Bradley. I've always one of the greatest Olympic moments, I think one of the great Olympics moments, happened in the 1964 Tokyo Olympics where you were playing basketball. And that was Billy Mills, the American who won the 10,000-meter race. An extraordinary race, an extraordinary moment. Did you see that? Did you know what was going on, or were you too busy playing basketball to even realize that?
1: Well, I didn't see that. No, I didn't see that. But I did walk into the stadium with Billy Mills. We had the basketball team and then some of the runners. And so I knew who he was. And it's a fabulous story. I think he's Native American. He won the 10,000 meter. It was a great, great race. And it was always something special, you know. And I think that this thing I told you I did with Jack Danforth will come out in a couple of weeks. And I think there might be some special moments in that as well. And I continue to think about rolling along as something that is, I don't think it's time. I'd hesitate to say time. It is timeless, but the whole intent was to make it something that people could look at on a human level and experience for an indefinite future. So it's still alive out there.
0: Yeah, rolling along. It's on YouTube. It was produced by Frank Oz and Spike Lee. Spike Lee growing up in New York and Bill Bradley growing up on the banks of the Mississippi, becoming friends and business partners for a movie. That is an extraordinary life, Bill Bradley, from the banks of the Mississippi to the NBA championship to a Rhodes Scholar to U.S. Senator. It's been a wonderful, wonderful time talking to you. Thank you very much. Good luck to you, and bring the Knicks a couple of – all we need is four more games, all right?
1: Yeah, and remember, it is confidence, unselfishness, discipline. That kind of character is going to win it.
0: There you go. Bill Bradley.
1: And McGraw, I want to thank you, too. You do a great job. The program is really terrific. I love it.
0: Thank you. Thank you. Thank you very much. Senator Bill Bradley, be safe, and we'll talk to you down the road.
1: Take care.
0: America at Night, back in a moment.
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3: Mike Pence, former Vice President of the United States, also former talk show host. I always had a soft spot in my heart for Mike Pence being a talk show host. There is life after radio. He said over the weekend, he said that the anti-weaponization fund is deeply offensive. He also said that there's clearly been an effort to rewrite January 6th. And he also said that President Trump is not a conservative, not following the conservative principles that he espouses to. Really interesting comments coming from Mike Pence. Maybe he's writing a new book. Maybe he's going to try and run for president again. What's interesting is Mike Pence said Republicans are losing it and Democrats have lost their minds. But again, Mike Pence criticizing Democrats, not that big of a story. But the fact that he said what he said about Donald Trump, now that's newsworthy. We can talk about that next hour. All sorts of phone calls available, text messages, and yes, our newly installed voice messages were kicking it into high gear over the weekend. So we got some voice messages from some listeners as well. So we will do that next hour. So stay right there. And then, of course, if you missed any part of the Bill Bradley interview and want to hear that again or pass it on to somebody, it will be a podcast. And it'll be turned into a podcast where all fine podcasts are found. Stay right there. Our executive director is Alex Hinton. Our engineer tonight is Richard Good. I'm McGraw-Milhaven. This is America at Night on Westwood One.

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6: From ABC News, I'm Chuck Severson. Getting heated with four-letter words and accusations, a phone call between President Trump and Israeli Prime Minister Benjamin Netanyahu today, according to sources familiar with it, to ABC News. They say Trump called Netanyahu ungrateful and crazy, saying his escalation of war in Lebanon could wreck the Iran-U.S. talks. ABC News White House correspondent Karen Travers.
7: We haven't heard from the Iranians anything to indicate that things are back on. And really, even the on-off, what is happening, the substance is still very complicated. There are still significant sticking points that have to be reworked. And the president had sent changes back to Iran that so far they have not addressed or weighed in on.
6: It will obey a federal judge's ruling temporarily freezing the Trump administration's $1.8 billion fund, says the Justice Department. Fund set up for people claiming injuries from the Biden years. Tax dollars would potentially go to January 6th rioters who attacked police officers. Texas Senator John Cornyn.
8: Was this a miscalculation of the president?
9: Yes, I guess I'd call it that.
6: Among Democrats, Arizona Senator Mark Kelly.
10: This thing's a disgrace. Let's call this what it is. This is corruption in broad daylight.
6: A police officer fired after being caught on a doorbell camera repeatedly punching a woman during an arrest now faces an assault charge in Shelby, North Carolina. The woman's family says she is Sherry Moore, the officer Carson Hyder. ABC News Chief Justice Correspondent Pierre Thomas.
11: Moore's family says her nose was broken in the incident on Friday. On Saturday, Officer Hyder, who is 22 years old, was fired. Hyder turned himself in to face an assault charge of his own. Court records show that Moore was involved in a previous incident with Hyder last year, pleading guilty to charges of resisting arrest. Moore's family says she is homeless and suffers from mental health issues.
6: You're listening to ABC News.
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13: From the WTMJ Breaking News Center, I'm Jessica Gatso. President Trump will visit Chippewa County on Friday. The White House says the president will host an afternoon roundtable in Chippewa Falls to tout his support for farmers. This will be the president's first visit to Wisconsin during his second term. President Trump won the state in 2016 and 2024, but lost in 2020. A three-alarm fire damages an apartment complex in Glendale and Milwaukee. Firefighters from both the North Shore and Milwaukee departments responded near Lydell and Hampton on Monday afternoon because the building sits right on the border. Milwaukee Fire Chief Aaron Lipsky says the Glendale portion was the one on fire.
14: It's a four-story apartment building. It's shaped in the shape of a large T. The northwest corner, the third and fourth floor, and the roof line had pretty significant fire damage.
13: Chief Lipsky says the fire likely started outside on a porch. No injuries were reported. The Wisconsin Department of Transportation is narrowing down four design options for the aging 794 Lake Interchange, ranging from complete removal to total reconstruction.
15: Milwaukee developer Josh Jeffers sees significant development potential.
16: When you think about 16 acres of developable land right in the heart of downtown Milwaukee, that should be able to support literally billions of dollars of development.
15: But the estimated cost to replace 794 with a boulevard network ranges from $850 million to $1.25 billion.
16: My bet is it stays. You know, the hard math suggests that it would be very hard to actually replace it with a city street grid.
15: Greg Matzik, WTMJ News.
13: Milwaukee leaders are highlighting recent investments in bike safety. Mayor Cavalier Johnson's annual Bike Week ride showcased projects along streets in the downtown area.
17: On Kilbourne Avenue, where we saw a 33% decrease in crashes and a 21% decrease in people speeding after concrete protected bike lanes were installed. That makes the streets safer for people in Milwaukee.
13: Multiple events are being held across Milwaukee for Wisconsin Bike Week. In sports, the Brewers have a strong start to the series with the Giants, winning 16-2 in Game 1. The four-game series continues Tuesday night with coverage after the 6 o'clock news right here on WTMJ. And baseball for the UW-Milwaukee Panthers comes to an end with an 8-3 loss to Auburn in the NCAA Tournament Regional Final. Your WTMJ forecast, Tuesday, sunny skies, a high of 70 by the lake, 76 inland. Wednesday, sunny, a high of 76. Thursday, partly cloudy, a high of 85. I'm Jessica Gatso, WTMJ News.
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0: late night, Monday night, June 1st. Where'd forget May. Where'd April go? Where'd February go? Holy mackerel, June 1st. You blink your eyes, it's June 1st, 2026. I'm still worried about Y2K, and it's 2026. All right, here are the phone numbers. 1-844-2-McGraw, 1-844-262-4729. It's America at Night. It's Monday night. The phones are wide open. Text messages are wide open as well. Text your comments. Excuse me. Text your comments to 1-844-2-McGraw, 1-844-262-4729. Text message are open. Phone lines are open. And our newest invention, we just figured out how to do this. I would say that we demanded it, but we already had it, and we didn't even know we had it. On Friday, we turned on the voicemail messages. So we've got some voicemails. If you are listening to the show on a delay, a lot of times people like to call in, but they can't call in because it's on a bit of a delay. Well, the text is set up, voicemail is set up. So if you call in after hours, you can leave a message and we'll play. We get to pick and choose. We get to edit them. But because we're getting quite a few of them, and you're more than welcome to chime in. And when we do, we'll edit some up and we'll play a couple of them for you as we get them and as time allows. So that's the plan. So phone, text, voicemail, any number of ways to get a hold of us. We don't screen, never have, never will. We love open phones. We love phone calls. And by the way, if you, well, let me just say this. We love open phones and we love first-time phone callers. So don't be afraid. Don't be shy. We don't screen, never have, never will. That's the plan. Now, let's talk about the Scott Pelley story, because this thing is unbelievable. So 16 Minutes hired a new executive producer. His name is Nick Bilton. Never heard of the guy. He's a tech journalist and a filmmaker. And he talks like a techie. He talks like one of those. He talks in those riddles. So apparently, we know that Sharon Alfonsi got let go. And we know Cecilia Vega got let go. And we also know that CBS fired Tanya Simon, who was an executive producer. Scott Pelley has referred to that last week as Black Thursday. Well, today, this Nick Bilton had a staff meeting with the staff at 60 Minutes, and apparently it did not go very well. Now, this Barry Weiss, who's now running CBS, she was supposed to be there, but at some point, I guess some cooler heads prevailed, and she decided not to go because she didn't want to pour more gasoline on the fire. And apparently, this Mr. Bilton and Weiss was trying to reach out to Scott Pelley for the last couple of days. He did not respond, according to reports from people who were involved. Now, so they have this staff meeting. And this Nick Bilton guy, this tech journalist, and is speaking to the staff for the first time. Apparently they had a lovely spread. And he's talking to the 60 Minutes crew. And he starts off, stands up. We've all been in these meetings where the new guy stands up and we're all like, all right, what kind of load of garbage is this guy going to lay on us, right? You just bought the company and layoffs are coming, and what are you going to tell us, right? We've all been there. At least I have a couple of times. And this guy goes into, according to published reports, he goes into, quote, for me, the journalism is the journalism, which I don't know what that means, but that's such a techie. That's such a, it's all about synergy. We're talking about synergy today, right? Well, what does that mean? Okay. For me, the journalism is the journalism, he says. There's apparently a recording of this. I can't wait to see this recording. I don't know if it's audio or video or what. For me, the journalism is just the journalism. This is why I'm here. This is why we are all here. The rumors people are spreading that I'm going to turn the show into 61-minute episodes, that it's going to be like TikTok, that is not changing. The show is going to stay exactly like it is for now. Yep, for now, for the next week. He also said 60 Minutes soon would be obsolete. Broadcast is an ice cube that is melting, okay? Again, another techie symbolism comment. broadcast is like an ice cube that's melting. He says that Barry Weiss loves this institution. She loves 60 Minutes. And apparently at that point, Scott Pelley chimes in from the audience and says, she's murdering 60 Minutes. She does not love this place. She was brought in to kill it, and she's doing exactly that. Imagine. Imagine. So he goes on to say, Scott Pelley, she has no qualifications for the job. You have slender qualifications for this job. The changes that she made at the evening news has been catastrophic. So why should we expect that any of this is going to be any better? Right then and there, if I'm in that meeting, I'm like, ooh, this is, start taking notes. Get out your phone. This is going to be a staff meeting for the ages. So this tech journalist slash YouTuber says, well, I will show you. That's what I have to say. That is my plan over the next 2 weeks. I'll be meeting with everyone. I'm very excited to meet with everyone, yourself included. Now, he goes on to say, Scott Pelley then chimes in and says, why did you accept this position, quote, knowing that you'll never be welcome here? Harsh words from Scott Pelley. According to, again, published reports, this Nick Bilton, the new executive producer, said, well, I will show you. That's what I have to say. This is my plan over the next 2 weeks. I'll be meeting with everyone. I'm very excited to meet with everyone, including yourself. He says, I have no problem taking a job in a place that I'm not welcome. I don't think that will be the case. I've been a journalist for 25 years, Scott. I've sat across from incredibly powerful people like you have, and none of it intimidates me, okay? So you're not going to intimidate me in front of this group of people. I want that to be clear. Scott Pelley says, Nick Bilton, the executive director, says, I care so deeply about this institution, in which Scott Pelley interrupted and said, oh, please. At one point, somebody tried to step in and urge Scott Pelley to sort of calm down. Scott Pelley said, I'm not being rude. You know what is rude? Black Thursday was rude. Yeah. And then finally, apparently, they conclude the meeting after about 15 minutes. And Nick Bilton, the new executive producer, encouraged everyone assembled to partake in the food that's been laid out. It's a lovely spread. Enjoy yourself. Enjoy your comrades. Enjoy your coworkers. Have a sandwich. Have some nice finger food. He went on to say, I just want to thank everyone for graciously being so welcoming. I look forward to talking to you all in a one-on-one setting as these meetings are scheduled, and enjoy the bagels. Man, what kind of staff meeting is that? Look, I don't know. Who knows? I love 60 Minutes. 60 Minutes is the gold standard. I've had my issues with 60 Minutes over the years. They've had some stories that I didn't think were up to 60 Minute standards, but I think by and large, for the however many years it's been on, 50, 60 years, whatever it is, I think they've got a pretty good track record, and I don't think it's broken. I might be the only person in the world who doesn't think 60 Minutes broken. I think it's, like Scott McFarlane said earlier in the show, they have the greatest lead-in in the history of mankind. They have NFL football on Sunday. 60 Minutes is a gold standard. For that matter, I think CBS Sunday Morning is the gold standard as well. CBS News, it's had a lot of problems with the evening news, right? They got the new guy in there, and he's not been doing very well. So there's got some cracks in this new 60 Minutes thing. But, there's a lot of problems with the news today. There's a lot of problems with journalism today. No question. I don't think 60 Minutes is at the top of the list of things we need to fix first in this country. I think 60 Minutes is actually pretty good. Pretty rock solid, and pretty must viewing. So we'll see how all this turns out. But Scott Pelley, I don't know if he was grandstanding or sticking up for his friends, or since he's the senior guy now, he's got to stick up for the whole institution in and of itself. But they're not shy over there at 60 Minutes to tell you what they think. That is for sure. All right. 1-844 to McGraw. 1-844-262-4729. We got that. We got to get to Mike Pence, Vice President Mike Pence, coming out of the box. So we got lots going on. Of course, your phone calls, text messages, and all that. 1-844-2-McGraw. 1-844-262-4729. We're just getting started. America at Night, back in a moment.
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0: All right, let's go to the phones. We got Steve in Connecticut. Steve, you're starting us off tonight. Welcome to America at Night.
19: Well, thank you. Pleasure to be here.
0: Yeah, you betcha.
19: I was just responding to what you said about that meeting at 60 Minutes with Scott Pelley speaking up the way he did, and you said you didn't know if he was grandstanding or what. But I can tell you that he was not grandstanding. He was expressing passion because of all the years that he's put in at 60 Minutes and the investment he's made and how they've taken the show that was, like you said, a gold standard and basically took it apart. They got rid of all the people who would have kept up the standard. And I was explaining that, you know, I worked at a station where our GM was there for 30 years. And what he did was he basically pointed out that the police had illegally put up an antenna on our tower so that they could handle their calls. And if you bust the police, you know, sooner or later, it's going to come back and bite you. And it did, and eventually it cost him his position. And they brought in a new person, a new GM, and we had a big staff meeting. And it just brought back all the memories, the way you were describing the staff meeting at 60 Minutes. And, you know, the person said, oh, I'm excited to be here. I'm happy to work with you. And everybody was just rolling their eyes. And, you know, when you talked about how they had finger food, they brought pizzas in for us, so it really hit home. And
0: well, look, you know, Scott Kelly
19: was not grandstanding. He was speaking from the heart, and he probably.
0: No, Steve, are you a radio guy or a TV guy?
19: A radio guy.
0: Radio guy. Yeah. Look, my only point was, and I don't know the answer to this, but I was sort of throwing it out there, and that is, I don't know if it makes sense for Scott Pelley to go have a meeting with these people and air his grievances in private or do it in the middle of a staff meeting where clearly he's on stage, okay? No, whether you want to agree with it or not, he's on stage. He was making a point. He was making a statement. He was making a protest, whatever you want to, right? He did it for all the world to see. And I don't know if he, hence the grandstanding, because there's a way, sometimes grandstanding's not all bad, right? Sometimes you have to take a stand. Sometimes you have to, you know, ring the bell. Sometimes you have to stand up on the soapbox in the middle of, you know, downtown, you know, on a street corner and make noise. So I don't necessarily mean in negative grandstanding, but does it make sense for him to have a meeting privately with these people to air his concerns, or does he do it in the middle of a staff meeting? I don't know the answer to that question.
19: Well, it's not like he went on, you know, Inside America or some talk show and expressed his opinions on CNN. A staff meeting, it may be public in the sense that you've got the staff there, but it's kind of private. I mean, unless you have somebody like an executive producer who's willing to go on the record and tell you what was said at a staff meeting, people kind of assume that what they shared is going to stay in the room.
0: Yeah, no, Scott Pelley knew that was going to be on the front page of the New York Times. No. When Scott Pelley stands up in a staff meeting and starts shouting, you don't have any credentials for this job, and the woman who's your boss doesn't have any credentials for the job, he knew, he's smart enough, he's been in the business, he knows that's going to be on the front page of every newspaper in America.
19: And if he's so smart, he also knows that his days are numbered should he not buckle and cover the stories that they want him to.
0: Yeah, yeah, probably. But again, I think he's got enough juice or thinks he has enough juice, or if they fire him, that now looks bad on them, right? That's the Sharona Alfonsi argument, right? She made a stink. And I don't necessarily agree with, I mean, how many times have even in my rinky-dink career, right? I'm not 60 minutes level, but there have been times where I wanted to go to the air and the program director said, you're not ready. It's not right. Let's wait a day or two to get it buttoned up, right? I mean, those things happen all the time. Just because they told her to hold the story doesn't mean she was, you know, sticking her nose where it doesn't belong. Those things happen all the time. So I don't necessarily think that Sharona Alfonsi and that story could have, you know, obviously there are some tensions that are running high. Journalists have to understand, yes, they are independent, but they also have to answer to a higher being. I understand it, but it's a yin and a yang. It's all convoluted. But the
19: it's
0: bottom
19: also
0: line,
19: part of a pattern of our media getting bought up by the very wealthy who want the views expressed to be in a line with how they feel, whether it's, you know, a newspaper, the, you know, the Wall Street Journal, or whether it's a show like 60 Minutes, which you really can't just call it a show because it's this iconic show.
0: It's an institution, but Steve, and I only got, I'm only cutting you off because I'm short on time, and I agree with you.
19: No worries.
0: I agree with you. Great phone call. I appreciate it. Thank you for listening. I respect your opinion. I appreciate our opinion, and I agree with some of it. But today, more than ever, Sharona Alfonsi can start her own news organization on Facebook. She can write anything CBS does to these Scott Pellies of the world. There are outlets for him to sort of get the word out. So the news monolith isn't as powerful as it once was, which is another one of the reasons why we're in this spot where we are. Steve, good stuff. Stay right there. America at Night. More phone calls. Back in a moment.
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4: Also, the rib recipe is going out tomorrow morning. The rib recipe, McGraw's rib recipe, is going out tomorrow morning. So if you want the rib recipe, just text BBQ, barbecue, or BBQ, whichever one, to 1-844-2-McGraw, that same text line. You'll get a link, follow the link, and tomorrow morning when Alex gets up, he has the full authority to release the private. This recipe is almost as guarded as the Coca-Cola recipe. But I will partake of it for the good of America and for all the people listening and all the people who love good barbecue. Tony in Montreal, welcome to America at Night.
5: How are you?
4: I'm good. How are you, my friend?
5: I'm good. I hope you can hear me clearly.
4: Loud and clear.
5: Hassan Piker now dictates Democratic policy in the United States, telling Nikki Sherrill what to do when ICE comes to Newark, New Jersey. And remember a long time ago, you had this guy in Minnesota, Nick Shirley, and you were not too sure about his veracity of his, I guess, journalistic pen. And now you have the Nick Shirley Act in California trying to condemn him for exposing corruption. You know, it's like unbelievable. Like does the Democratic Party come up with any new ideas? Like, other than, you know, cash corruption, criminality. And then in England today, I find out that the poor lad, a young man, high schooler, I guess, was stabbed to death. And the person who stabbed him was a person that was not a British citizen. It was a person that came from another country. And the police arrested the person who was stabbed. And the kid was saying, I can't breathe. I'm dying. I'm bleeding. And they said, no, you're a racist. And the kid just died. And we don't report truth anymore. It's like getting depressing to listen to news where it's always politicized and everybody who's trying to do something good is a bad guy. And Shirley's will be condemned either criminally or sanctioned for exposing corruption. Isn't the idea, McGraw, that you're exposing great ideas on the radio and challenging people and you shouldn't be sanctioned for free speech? There should be no Starmerism.
4: If you want to talk about cancel culture, a cancel culture is alive and well across the political spectrum. It is alive and well, and it is. When one party thinks the other party is guilty of cancel culture, that is a dangerous precedent because cancel culture is alive and well. And this, I think people's, I believe in free speech. I also believe that there are some restrictions on it. I don't think you should be allowed to take an infant's picture and turn it into some type of child pornography on social media, but apparently that's allowed.
5: That's not allowed.
4: That most certainly is allowed. That goes on every single day in America. That goes on every single day in America.
5: That's sad.
4: It's insane. It is insane that is allowed. Yes, that goes on every single day.
5: You, Like, you know, like I thought that would be illegal in the United States.
4: No, it's not. No, it's not. No, it happens every single day. Whether it's revenge porn or taking a head of a human being and putting it on some other body and making gyrations, and it's ever happens every single day. Every single day, that's happening.
5: You know, if you're in Canada right now under a new bill that passed by the Carney government, if they believe that you are propagating or proselytizing hatred, and that would be, I hate McGraw, Millhaven, he's terrible, blah, blah, blah, I could be charged with a hate crime. This is the same Starmerism that's happening in England, where the left has completely sanctioned, gone to the extreme, where just political discussion is now being criminalized. Like the thing that you're talking about, I would think that would be something that would not be legal. But well, they
4: don't,
5: it is.
4: I don't know if it's illegal. They don't arrest anybody in the United States for it. And I'm on a number of radio stations. They all have a FCC license. If I say one of the, you know, seven bad words and you community standards and the like, right, I'll be thrown off. Licenses will be threatened, right? Jimmy Kimmel's license is threatened, or ABC's license threatened, because Jimmy Kimmel makes fun of the president, right? But somebody,
5: I find that I don't like Jimmy Kimmel in the new version, but him making fun of any president, I find that ridiculous. Because if you go back in history, okay, Don Rickles attacked everybody on every ground that you can imagine, and they consider that to be, I guess, comedy back then. Yeah. I don't know. Have we become soft? Like, okay, if I attack a person based upon a disability, I don't think that's funny, okay? If you attack Biden because you say he's mentally ill and you're trying to make fun of that or light of that, then you're attacking the office of the president. Maybe you should be attacking the people around him that were kind of pushing him through and using him as a means of propagating the idea of a democratic president. I don't ever attack Biden.
4: Even
5: the Republican.
4: Tony, my point is this, and I'll give you the last word. My point is this, but Jimmy Kimmel's a great example, right? Jimmy Kimmel says things that are offensive to the president or the president doesn't like, and his FCC threatens the license of ABC. But Elon Musk and the guy who runs Facebook and all these other tech algorithms and everything else, they set the algorithms, and they have these artificial intelligence organizations and these apps that can turn innocent children into child pornography in an instant. And how come the FCC doesn't go out? How come you can do anything you want on social media, but heaven forbid you make fun of the president on ABC, all of a sudden we're going to threaten your license? So this is the double standard. This is the cancel culture world we live in. And there are examples across the political spectrum who, they decry cancel culture in one second, and then they champion it in the next segment. Tony, I'll give you the last word. You got 30 seconds. Go.
5: I think you make a great point on that because of the duplicity of the standard. But I think in a lighter moment, you might say it's not nice to make fun of people's wives, even if you're the president. You know what I'm saying?
4: Oh, I agree. No, but I'm not questioning over whether I agree with it or I think it's in good taste. I'm talking about the government coming down on you for things you say, right? I mean, you can make fun of someone's wife. It might be in bad taste, but it's not criminal. There's a difference between common decency and the government coming to take away your license.
5: Well, you're talking about bad taste as opposed to funny, and I grew up on Rickles, and I think Rickles is funny. Other people today might think he's a racist.
4: Yeah.
5: So
4: yeah, I
5: the
4: hear
5: standard
4: you.
5: Obviously has changed, and the slippery slope is always slipping.
4: There you go.
5: As far as this debate about even your prior caller, you have the same issue, but I guess we're talking about the same thing. Anyway, have a good evening, and thanks for taking my call.
4: Tony, thanks for the phone call. Tony, remember, I know your Montreal Canadiens didn't make it, but Knicks have to win four more. That's all. All right, let's go to the phone. We got text message. We do have text message, but we got phone calls. We got voicemails. Let's get to some of these voicemails before we run out of time. All right, Richard, let's go straight.

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1: In California, they were banned and against the law after 1859, and all the other states followed along several years later. Hey, appreciate it. Get back with you later. Good night.
2: What's he talking about the duels? What does he mean by the duels? I forget that. Joe, I'll do a deep dive. Now, our next voicemail is from Scott. Scott has been banned from the live phone calls. I haven't banned him from the voicemails. Let's see how he does on the voicemail. Here's Scott in St. Louis.
3: Yeah, according to the Times of Israel and anonymous sources, Trump may pay Iran $300 billion for reconstruction. So, okay.
2: I don't believe anything until it's there's so much. I don't believe it. I don't believe it. Nobody's that stupid. I heard this morning, today, I was reading that apparently Iran, the United States or the West has about $100 billion of Iran's money in some type of sanctions held up, freezed. They're going to give them $100 billion. I don't think so. Nobody's that stupid. Nobody's that stupid. Nobody is that stupid. Maybe I'm wrong. We'll have to wait and see. But nobody's that stupid. Joe in Connecticut, welcome to America at Night.
4: Good evening, Mr. McGraw. I think this Sunday night we heard an interview that might be the first of many fireside chats by Mr. McGraw.
2: All right. We don't screen, but we should test for alcohol. That's all I'm saying. Thank you, Joe, in Connecticut. We've got a couple of phone lines open. 1-844-2-McGraw, 1-844-262-4729. America at Night, back in a moment.
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0: companies were named after the town, and they weren't trying to steal each other's thunder. So thought I'd pass that along.
1: Yeah, thank you, Jim in Decatur. We were talking about that last night. That's like Major League Baseball. That was a great call because we were talking about that last night from Hershey, Pennsylvania. Somebody named themselves, you know, Hershey ice cream. Is that an infringement on Hershey's chocolate or no? Is it named after the candy bar or is it named after the town? There's a rule in baseball that says you're not allowed to name a stadium after alcohol. Okay? And so you say, wait a minute. Busch Stadium is Busch Beer. That is named after beer. So what are you talking about, Millhaven? Well, Busch Stadium isn't named after the beer. It's named after the family, the Anheuser-Busch family. what about Coors Field?

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10: The ongoing dialogue between the two. Staffers also wanted to demand, also wanted to know why Barry Weiss wasn't there in attendance. This one guy, Charles Forrell, managing editor of the CBS News, said, Scott, this is getting rude. And then Scott Pelley said, it's not getting rude. It's not actually, oh, he said.

0: David is a real Prevagen user, and this is his story.
1: Nice to meet you. My name is David. I've been a pharmacist for 44 years, and I'm from Flowery Branch, Georgia. When I first started taking Prevagen, I noticed stuff just seemed to come together and fit like a jigsaw puzzle. When I have customers come in, I recommend Prevagen, number one, because

0: it's getting a little rude. This is not actually productive. This is not an interview for a television audience. And Scott Pelley shot back, it's working for me. Again, that's the point I'm making, is that, Scott Pelley was grandstanding, clearly was grandstanding. Was it getting rude? The man has a job. The man is speaking to his staff. Is that the right place to have the conversation? I don't know. But clearly, Scott Pelley wanted to make some noise. And you know what's interesting about, well, I'll read some of these emails. This one's from Union, Michigan. No email from Union, Michigan. Love the show. All right, this one's from New Mexico. Are you this ill-informed, not informed, or not exactly aware of what is really the reality in America that we pretend to be just rolling along? I'm really this informed, or I'm really this misinformed, or not informed. Or I'm not sure what you're talking about. In Ames, Iowa, I must take issue with you referring to 60 Minutes as staff as journalists. They are political activists. Avoid asking hard questions of Democrats with multiple misleading editings to fit the narrative of Trump bad, Trump opponents good. That includes longtimers Leslie Stahl, Scott Pelley, and that is from Ames, Iowa. You know, of all the correspondents that I have a problem with, the one I have the problem with is Bill Whitaker. He, a while ago, did a piece on a St. Louis and circuit attorney that was very, very, very poor by any journalistic standards. It was very poor. She had to resign a while back, but it was not CBS's finest hour. Look, we're all human. We all make mistakes. But overall, I think, brick by brick, CBS News and 60 Minutes over the last 50 years. Again, journalists get it wrong. We are human, and not that I'm putting myself in their shoes, but, it's nobody's perfect. All right, let's do this. William from Texas, great interview with Bill Bradley, a true American icon that the younger generation needs to study and remember true brilliance of a life well lived. Here's one in St. Louis. Bradley's book smart and people smart. Alex, please send me the code for the rundown on who's on the evening show and the barbecue. That is from Spring, Texas. Yes, this is your last chance to get the barbecue recipe. All you have to do is text barbecue to 1-844-2-McGraw, 1-844-262-4729. And then Alex is going to text out the barbecue recipe tomorrow morning. I promise. I've milked this thing long enough. People need their barbecue. Absolutely. College Station, Texas. I want you to be cordial to my Rangers after we leave St. Louis after sweeping you guys in St. Louis. Yeah, the Rangers won the first game 2-1 last night. Here's another one. Thank goodness Jimmy Kimmel is still on the air. And somebody from Texas chimes in. I'm from Texas, and I don't know anyone who wants any part of a data center or a nuclear reactor. That was from the other night. So there you go. That's gonna do it for us. All right. Here's how it works. We have text messages, 1-844-2-McGraw. We also have voicemail. So if you're listening to this show after we have all gone home, some stations replay it after we have long gone. They tape delay it, and you can't call in. That's what the voicemail is set up. We love voicemails. We reserve the right to edit them, to shorten them in any way, shape, or form, and we reserve the right to play them or not play them. However, give us a call and see if you can join in on the voicemail. Phone calls, text messages, voicemails. That's all part of this hour. Our thanks to Bill Bradley and Scott McFarland, formerly of CBS News, who joined us. And don't forget, all of this turns into a podcast as soon as Richard and Alex get it done. We are done for the night. Our executive director is Alex Hinton. Our engineer tonight is Richard Good. Thanks for putting up with me. I'm McGraw-Milhaven, and this is America at Night on Westwood One.
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5: From ABC News, I'm Chuck Sievertson. Heated words, some of them four letters long, in a phone call between President Trump and Israeli Prime Minister Netanyahu Monday, according to sources familiar with it to ABC News. They say Trump called Netanyahu ungrateful and crazy, saying his escalation of war in Lebanon could wreck the Iran-U.S. talks. ABC News White House correspondent Karen Travers.
6: The president now says that talks are continuing, quote, at a rapid pace. That is very different than what we heard from Iranian state media, where they had indicated that talks had been suspended at this point because of the issue of Lebanon, that was such a flashpoint complicating these conversations right now with the United States.
5: It will obey a federal judge's ruling temporarily freezing the Trump administration's $1.8 billion funds, says the Justice Department, the fund set up for people claiming injuries from the Biden years. Tax dollars would potentially go to January 6th rioters who attacked police officers. Texas Senator John Cornyn.
7: Was this a miscalculation of the president?
8: Yes, I guess I'd call it that.
5: Cornyn, a Republican, Senator Alyssa Slotkin, Michigan Democrat.
9: Democrats and Republicans should understand that U.S. taxpayer dollars should not be paid to people who have been convicted of violent crimes.
5: Trump administration's transgender military ban is likely unconstitutional, says a federal appeals court, allowing the ban for new recruits but blocking discharging current personnel. Defense Secretary Hegseth says, see you at the Supreme Court. Police say six people were killed Monday in shootings at three separate locations in Muscatine, Iowa, by the same gunman who took his own life, says Police Chief Tony Keyes.
10: The preliminary investigation indicates the shooting stemmed from a domestic dispute. At this time, all victims are believed to be family members of the deceased.
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17: From the WTMJ Breaking News Center, I'm Jessica Gatso. President Trump will visit Chippewa County on Friday. The White House says the president will host an afternoon roundtable in Chippewa Falls to tout his support for farmers. This will be the president's first visit to Wisconsin during his second term. President Trump won the state in 2016 and 2024, but lost in 2020. A three-alarm fire damages an apartment complex in Glendale and Milwaukee. Firefighters from both the North Shore and Milwaukee departments responded near Lydell and Hampton on Monday afternoon because the building sits right on the border. Milwaukee Fire Chief Aaron Lipsky says the Glendale portion was the one on fire.
18: It's a four-story apartment building. It's shaped in the shape of a large T. The northwest corner, the third and fourth floor, and the roof line had pretty significant fire damage.
17: Chief Lipsky says the fire likely started outside on a porch. No injuries were reported. The Wisconsin Department of Transportation is narrowing down four design options for the aging 794 Lake Interchange, ranging from complete removal to total reconstruction.
19: Milwaukee developer Josh Jeffers sees significant development potential.
20: When you think about 16 acres of developable land right in the heart of downtown Milwaukee, that should be able to support literally billions of dollars of development.
19: But the estimated cost to replace 794 with a boulevard network ranges from $850 million to $1.25 billion.
20: My bet is it stays. You know, the hard math suggests that it would be very hard to actually replace it with a city street grid.
19: Greg Matzik, WTMJ News.
17: Milwaukee leaders are highlighting recent investments in bike safety. Mayor Cavalier Johnson's annual Bike Week ride showcased projects along streets in the downtown area.
21: On Kilbourne Avenue, where we saw a 33% decrease in crashes and a 21% decrease in people speeding after concrete protected bike lanes were installed. That makes the streets safer for people in Milwaukee.
17: Multiple events are being held across Milwaukee for Wisconsin Bike Week. In sports, the Brewers have a strong start to the series with the Giants, winning 16-2 in Game 1. The four-game series continues Tuesday night with coverage after the 6 o'clock news right here on WTMJ. And baseball for the UW-Milwaukee Panthers comes to an end with an 8-3 loss to Auburn in the NCAA Tournament Regional Final. Your WTMJ forecast, Tuesday, sunny skies, a high of 70 by the lake, 76 inland. Wednesday, sunny, a high of 76. Thursday, partly cloudy, a high of 85. I'm Jessica Gatso, WTMJ News.
22: This is Lee Habib, and this is Our American Stories, the show where America is the star and the American people. Major General James Mukayama rose from his humble blue-collar Chicago roots to become the first Asian American to command a U.S. Army division. General Mook, as he's known amongst friends and people who know him, is the author of Faith, Family, and Flag, Memoirs of an Unlikely American Samurai Crusader. General Mukayama served as a company commander under Colonel David Hackworth in Vietnam. Hackworth was one of the most highly decorated infantry officers in the history of the United States Army. Here's the general with the story of Colonel David Hackworth.
23: When you're in the Army, when you leave an overseas assignment, they give you what's called a dream sheet, and you say where you'd like your next assignment to be, okay? So here I am, I'm at Korea, so I put in my dream sheet. And I said, I want to go to Fort Benning, Georgia. I want to go to Fort Bragg, North Carolina. That's where all the airborne units were located, okay? And they sent me to Fort Lewis, Washington, about as far away as you could, and not in an airborne unit. And I'm now at the training center, and we are training advanced individual infantry soldiers to go to Vietnam. That was our mission. And I had met a Colonel David Hackworth, one of the most highly decorated and renowned infantry soldiers in the history of the United States Army. Colonel Hackworth had a battlefield commission at 19 years old in Korea and was awarded a Distinguished Service Cross, the second highest award for valor, right below the Medal of Honor, and 4 Purple Hearts. This is all on one tour in Korea, right? So he comes back from Korea. He gets his GED, by the way. Then he gets his bachelor's degree. Writes prolifically about infantry tactics. 3 tours in Vietnam, commands 2 battalions, is awarded another Distinguished Service Cross, and earned 4 more Purple Hearts. This guy had 8 Purple Hearts. I told people he wasn't the smartest guy I knew, but he was the luckiest. And that's the guy you want to be with in combat, frankly. But his knowledge was just so tremendous. And I had met him at Fort Lewis, and we had done some things together. And then he volunteers again for Vietnam. So he goes to Vietnam to command this infantry battalion. So I'm back at Fort Lewis commanding the training company. And by the way, he used to call me Mook. He couldn't pronounce Mukoyama. And I used to call him Sir. That's how I got my nickname, which has stuck with me. I mean, you know, people would call me General Mook. So anyway, I get a letter from Hackworth. And he said, Mook, he said, what are you doing still at Fort Lewis? We got a war going on. If you want a company, it's yours. It's like I died and went to heaven. I mean, you know, this to command the company in combat under Colonel Hackworth, I mean, as an infantry officer, it doesn't get any better than that. So I immediately volunteered for Vietnam a second time. This time they took me up on my offer, and I got to Vietnam with Colonel Hackworth. Our battalion was the 4th Battalion, 39th Infantry, in the 9th Infantry Division in Vietnam. Vietnam was separated into 4 geographic areas from north to south, and they were called 1st Corps, 2nd Corps, 3rd Corps, 4th Corps. So we were in 4th Corps and in the Mekong Delta. By the time I got to the unit, Hackworth had already trained it up. It was a tremendously effective combat fighting unit, and he nicknamed our battalion the Hard Corps. He had a knack of using different things to motivate people. For example, our companies, instead of using the phonetic alphabet, Alpha, Bravo, Charlie, Delta, our companies were Alert, Battle, Claymore, and Dagger. Those were our 4 companies. And our platoons, instead of 1st, 2nd, 3rd platoon, were Red, White, and Blue. And he gave us all elite units have a special sign, a call sign and countersign. And so when an enlisted man would see an officer in our battalion, they would salute and say, Hardcore Recondo, sir. And the response from the officer was, no effing slack. I'm not saying the whole thing is, but that's what. And I saw a wounded soldier on a stretcher, and Hackworth walks up to him, and the guy salutes and says, Hardcore Recondo, sir. That's how high the morale was in our battalion. In fact, Hackworth got his 8th Purple Heart in our battalion when he landed his command and control helicopter in the middle of a firefight to pick up guys who were wounded, seriously wounded. I mean, you never do that. Command and control helicopters are very small. There's not a lot of room in it. Well, Hackworth puts these 2 wounded guys in it. There's no room for him. So he stands on the skids, and they take off, and he gets hit in the leg. After he did that, he could tell us, I want you to walk through a wall of fire, and we'd just say, where? I was honored to have known him for many years after that until he died. He died about 20 years ago. But I was honored to be at his funeral at Arlington National. which is where I will have the honor of being buried when the good Lord takes me.
22: 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And a special thanks to Major General James Mukayama, General Mook, and his storytelling and letting us know a little bit more about Colonel David Hackworth. And he was one of the most highly decorated infantry officers in the history of the United States Army, 8 Purple Hearts, 2 Distinguished Service Crosses, and a team builder, a morale builder of unrivaled talents. The story of Colonel David Hackworth, told by Major General James Mukayama, here on Our American Stories. 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
22: This is Lee Habib, and this is Our American Stories. Over the course of World War II, 19 NFL players would pay the ultimate sacrifice in both the European and Pacific theaters. Around 638 NFL players would serve. But this story isn't about an NFL player, though he certainly would have been drafted first overall had he decided to pursue football as a career rather than service to God and country. Here to share the story of Iowa's own Niall Kinnick is Scott Seidker, Take it away, Scott.
4: In Iowa, we have no professional teams. So our big teams are our college football teams.
6: Longhorn bringing it. Arnold steps up, jumps it off, complete, inside the five, and a touchdown, Iowa State.
4: And while Iowa State University, my alma mater, has grown immensely, it is true, the number one brand, the biggest brand still in the state of Iowa, is the Iowa Hawkeyes. Tough-nosed, defense-oriented, ridiculed at times for loving punting, the Hawkeyes are known for playing hard, playing smart, playing above their talent. And as you grow up a fan of a school, you of course get to know the lore and the legends of that university. And at the University of Iowa, there is no greater figure than Niall Kinnick.
7: He was to Iowa what Red Grange was to Illinois, something like a god.
4: He won the Heisman Trophy in 1939.
8: Won the Maxwell Trophy as the best running back in the country.
4: He was the nation's leading punter. He was the drop kicker.
8: He won the Walter Camp Trophy.
4: Became an All-American.
7: Named to the Sports Illustrated All-Century team 60 years after his last game.
4: And then, yes, he also played cornerback on defense.
8: He was named the male AP Athlete of the Year over Joe DiMaggio, who batted 381 that season, and over Joe Louis, the heavyweight boxing champion of the world, who had four knockouts that year.
4: But Niall was so much more than a football player.
7: By some magical mix of qualities listed in every Boy Scout manual, he raised the expectations of a generation of Iowans yearning to reach the other side of the Great Depression. He did it by teaching them how to win, how to fight, and how to die.
9: I've never met anyone who had their life as well programmed out as Niall did.
25: My father thought that Niall was one of the finest young men that he'd ever met.
26: The guy was unbelievable. He even knew sign language. We got on the train one time to go into Chicago, and there were two cars of deaf and dumb kids. And somebody looks around for Niall, and, well, he's back here with these kids. He's talking with him.
25: Every kid wanted to have 24 on his jersey.
9: We saw the way this guy worked, and we tried to emulate what he did.
4: His nickname was June. Everybody in Adel called him June because he was Niall Clark Kinnick Jr. Niall comes into this world in 1918. One of the birth notes is that he was a very sturdy baby, which I just love as a little bit of a descriptor. Niall certainly grew up in an aristocratic home. His father, Niall Sr., finished second in his class, and then eventually he goes to Iowa State to play football. But the person he got second to was Francis Clark.
27: With an E on the end. Her father was governor of Iowa for two terms in the early teens. She was very cultured, very smart, very sweet, very beautiful.
4: And the sweetheart of Niall Sr.
28: He grew up in the Christian Science faith, and his mother was probably the key person in that.
4: They lead a very wholesome life, purposeful in understanding and instilling in the family duty, honor, honesty, hard work. He was a Des Moines Register newspaper boy when he was in third grade, but he also had to dig ditches.
28: They were always talking about live right, do right, think right, act right.
8: After dinner, they sat around, he, his mother, his father, and his brothers, and talked about the world. They talked about politics. They talked about literature. They talked about newspaper items of the day. So imagine that. Imagine the chemistry that's going on in the Kinnick household for all those early years where Niall is sitting there just absorbing all this knowledge.
28: You could tell that it had a bearing on who Niall Kinnick ended up being because he had a very strong social consciousness as he got older.
4: Intellect was always a top priority at the Kinnick household. However, sports was an undeniable part. This is a household where If you're not learning, you're outside playing. And Niall didn't just play football. He played basketball. He played baseball. He actually was the catcher for World Series champion and Hall of Famer Bob Feller, who grew up just down the road in Van Meter, the Heater from Van Meter. He was the second leading scorer on the basketball team. Dad would teach Niall and his brothers how to dropkick.
5: There used to be a barn. Uncle Niall and Niall Jr., they would take down the haymow door, and the height of that next level was about the same as the goalposts in a football field, and they'd work for hours kicking footballs
4: through that little haymow door.
5: The schedule was the same all the time. Get up early, have a huge breakfast, watch Niall devour 4 eggs, whole bunch of bacon, some cereal, and George and I would go out with him to the football field. We would have a bag full of footballs, and George and I were the retrievers. Go down, take a stationary position or run a little ways, and he would drop a pass in our hand. He would have these drills, sprints, forward and backwards. So he, on defense, could be going backwards, but watching where the quarterback's eyes were of the opponent. He intercepted many passes. And he would do passing drills with both the right and the left hand.
4: Yes, he was ambidextrous.
8: He worked constantly, 3 summers in a row, learning how to throw a football left-handed.
5: He just had a bag of tricks.
4: He has all super smart. He is All-American. Like, he's got that chiseled jaw, that fold in his chin, definitely the embodiment of what a All-American description would be. But his life is far from a Disney story. The stock market crashes and the Great Depression settles in.
10: The Farm Bill especially was in bad shape.
11: Some people lost all their money. Between 1926 and 1931, 25,000 farms went through mortgage foreclosure in Iowa.
4: The Disney version for his childhood would go, and he would be able to stay in his hometown and lead them to the state championship his senior year. But despite the fact that his grandfather was governor of Iowa, that doesn't come with the cachet it does today. The family did have to sell the farm. They had to move to Omaha so that Niall Sr. could find a job. In the documentary, we get to interview, we do the first and only interview with Don Bice, who is Niall's first cousin. And Don tells the story in the documentary of sitting on the back stoop of the Kinnick farm, of Grandpa Kinnick's farm.
5: I was then 9 years old, sitting on those steps and bawling. I had my little coveralls on because we had lost the farm to the bank.
4: The bank has to auction off everything.
5: And the auctioneer was out there auctioning off all of our belongings, just pounding the gavel and saying, sold. And every time he'd say sold, I'd sob again because there was my life.
4: For a young person, a young man, to have everything you know be uprooted questions your identity and can make everything fall apart if the foundation that you were brought up on is cracked. But in the Kinnick home, that was a solid foundation.
8: He became first team All-State football player in Nebraska and first team All-State basketball. So Niall Kinnick holds the unique distinction of being All-State in 2 sports in Iowa and All-State in 2 sports in Nebraska.
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1: And we return to Our American Stories and the story of Iowa Hawkeye sports legend Niall Kinnick. Let's return to the story. Here again is Scott Seipker.
2: Niall decides on going to the University of Iowa.
3: But the power in the Midwest then was the University of Minnesota.
4: Along with Notre Dame.
2: Minnesota was winning multiple national titles.
4: He was interested in going to Minnesota.
2: But the coach of the university,
4: Bernie Bierman,
2: took a look at Niall and said, we don't want him. He's too small.
4: He was 5'8", 175 pounds.
2: If we're being generous.
5: And although he was a very tough 5'8", he wasn't extremely fast.
2: Now, they said he was like carved out of rubber, so he was very strong. But when you're the University of Minnesota and you have the pick of the litter, Niall Kinnick was not going to be that puppy you were going to take home.
3: Well, son, it's nice that you're interested in being a Gopher, but I don't think we're that interested in you.
4: I think the legend of why he ended up at Iowa was that he wanted to go someplace where he could make a difference.
2: Niall liked a challenge, and the Hawkeyes were truly awful. The previous 2 years, the University of Iowa had won 3 total games.
6: The athletic department was basically broke.
7: They hadn't paid off the bond issue on the stadium.
6: My dad had a couple of bonds on the Iowa stadium, and I can remember him telling me, you might as well put these up on the wall to cover a crack. They're not worth the paper they're written on.
2: Truly an awful football team. His first season, the team, I think, won 1 game. However, freshmen were not allowed to play. You can imagine how frustrating it must have been for Niall to have to sit there and practice, but just watch his team lose over and over again. And these games weren't close. His sophomore year comes around, he finally gets to play. He does end up becoming an All-American punter.
8: Despite Iowa's 1-7 record,
2: he leads the nation in punting. His junior year starts, but is totally thwarted by an awful ankle injury. The Hawkeyes ended up firing Niall's coach and bringing in a Notre Dame man.
3: Dr. Eddie Anderson.
2: Who has this new philosophy.
3: The Hawkeyes had been 1-9. He's taking over a disheveled program. And immediately he sees Niall Kinnick and sees the potential of building an entire offense around this young man.
9: They had a bond.
10: Niall and Anderson walked off the field. Anderson had his arms around him every night, which sometimes made me kind of jealous.
9: It did smack a little of favoritism. My father would call the rest of them by their last name, but Niall was Niall.
6: Well, Eddie had been an All-American end at Notre Dame under Ruckney. He brought the Notre Dame, the Ruckney way of doing things to this team.
2: We are going to be the toughest team in the Big Ten.
4: Dr. Eddie Anderson wanted to have his team in the very best shape of any team in the nation, so.
2: His new coach starts spring football early.
4: In February.
2: We're going to run these guys into the ground, and we're going to see who's tough enough to actually make it through. These practices are awful, and most players quit.
11: Started out with 87 in the spring, and we ended up with about 37 in the fall.
2: They just quit. But the ones that stay will become known as the Ironmen.
4: Football then was a more aerobic sport. There wasn't as much scoring. It was going up and down the field. Punting was much more important. A lot of your top players played both offense and defense. In 1939, the substitution rule was that when you came out of a game, you couldn't go back into a game until the next quarter. But teams that had deeper rosters could substitute their top players with 2 minutes left in the first quarter.
2: The University of Iowa did not have enough players to do that. So most of the players had to play all 60 minutes.
4: For several games in a row.
2: Both offense, defense, and special teams. So this rough and tumble, thin group is expected to do nothing. But they start off beating a smaller school in South Dakota.
12: He threw 3 touchdowns, kicked 5 extra points, and Iowa beat South Dakota 41-0. The interesting point is, there were only 16,000 people there to see the game. So that means there were at least 34,000 empty seats. The second game was against Indiana, and they were a pretty good team at that point. What Niall Kinnick did in that game is astounding, 603 yards. And he did it running, passing, punt returning, kickoff returning, and even threw in an interception for good measure.
13: Seeing him dodge the people, it came to me, it's almost like an imitation of the, you know, Heisman Trophy. Yeah, right.
2: They end up losing to Michigan in their first real test of the season, but they only have 1 loss, which is an incredible achievement for this team. And Niall Kinnick is starting to make headlines, but it's still a little under the radar because nobody's going to really believe in the Iowa Hawkeyes, who have had a loser program for years and years and years, until Notre Dame comes to town.
12: Dr. Eddie Anderson, the Iowa coach, had played for Notre Dame and was an All-American end. So think of all the hoopla, all the dynamics. Everybody's excited.
2: Notre Dame's undefeated, a favorite to win the national title. They have all the resources, all the talent, a deep squad. Their players can rest throughout the game. No one is expecting the Iowa Hawkeyes, led by Niall Kinnick, to be able to beat mighty Notre Dame. The game starts, and it is a slog. In fact, Niall
4: actually punted the ball 16 times that game, which is still an Iowa record.
2: But as the game is winding down, Niall drops back to pass. He throws a deep intercepted, and you think, this is the end of the game. As the Notre Dame defender is returning the interception, the Hawkeyes tackle him. The Fighting Irish player fumbles the ball. Iowa recovers the ball inside their own 5-yard line. The score is 6-0. Iowa now has a fresh set of downs and maybe the best running back in college football, Niall Kinnick. They end up running on first down and second down to the right side, and he gets tackled. Pretty much no progress. The quarterback at the time comes into the huddle and says, we're going to do the exact same play, but we're running it to the left. We're not going to see it coming. Coupe hikes the ball, hands it off to Niall Kinnick, busts through, and scores Iowa's touchdown. But the score is still 6-6. It's going to come down to that extra point. And of course, who is the kicker for the Iowa Hawkeyes? Niall Kinnick. And I can imagine that Hey Mao door that his father would open up and teach him how to drop kick was there in his mind. Iowa City goes absolutely crazy.
8: No one had ever heard of Iowa, but all of a sudden in theaters from Texas to New York to Georgia to Alabama, people stood up and cheered when they heard the Iowa score. And then came Minnesota, which Iowa hadn't beaten in a decade, and we hated them.
2: And of course, nobody's thinking they're going to beat Minnesota. And yet Niall Kinnick is able to lead the Iowa Hawkeyes to a victory.
14: The fans went crazy again.
8: Probably 20,000 or more stormed the field to congratulate the players.
6: I can remember standing by the runway where the Minnesota players were going back to the dressing. Bierman walked by me. The look on his face, it's a wonder it didn't crack the bricks in the stadium.
2: They become a national sensation. They were the embodiment of the American struggle. through the Great Depression. This rough and tumble squad out of Iowa City is an inspiration to the rest of the nation that feels browbeat, feels like they got everything against them, that all they really have is the heart in their chest.
1: And you've been listening to Scott Seipker, a.k.a. the Iowa Nice Guy, telling a remarkable story about Niall Kinnock. When we return, the story of Niall Kinnock continues here on Our American Stories.
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0: And we return to our American stories and the final segment of our story on Niall Kinnock. Let's return to the story. Here again is Scott Seipker.
1: I don't think it was something that anyone thought was possible, because to win the Heisman Trophy, you really have to be on a really good team, because your contributions have to be connected with winning. Nobody's thinking that the Iowa Hawkeyes are going to have a good enough team. Now, All-American, yeah, it's possible. There are many more spots for that. But as the season ends, Niall gets the notification that he has won the Heisman Trophy in 1939.
2: The Heisman Trophy actually came into existence in 1935, so it was a relatively new award back then, but it still had already gained a lot of prominence because it was held in New York City at the New York Downtown Athletic Club, which was full of millionaires and very important people.
1: Niall is somebody. Now, one of the commentators at the time said that,
3: I'd say he's competing nationally with probably Shirley Temple and Charlie McCarthy to become America's favorite personality.
1: Niall is competing with Shirley Temple.
2: He and Dr. Eddie Anderson were giving the royal treatment everywhere they went. People were just excited to meet this dynamic young football player from the University of Iowa. And a lot of them were surprised when they saw his size. Once again, 5'8", 172, 173 pounds.
1: So to come out and win it, it was that underdog story that America was craving at the time. Because we all felt like underdogs, especially here in the Midwest. I do think Niall was aware that his words had meaning to them. They carried weight. His Heisman Trophy speech, which is still to this day considered the greatest Heisman Trophy speech of all time, first starts off with the part that nobody really talks about or quotes, but it's all just a big thank you to his teammates, to his coaches, to his family and friends.
4: I want to take this grand opportunity to thank collectively all the sports writers and all the sportscasters and all those who have seen fit and seen their way clear to cast a ballot in my favor for this trophy. And I also want to take this opportunity to thank Mr. Prince and his committee, the Heisman Award Committee, the football players of this country.
1: But then he gets to the heart of his speech, the point that made it the greatest Heisman Trophy speech of all time. He's in a room and

0: York City, talking to some of the most important leaders in America at that time, which are mostly World War I veterans who are trying to decide whether or not they're going to send Niall's generation to this newest European war. We don't know at the time if America is getting involved in the war, but we certainly are starting to prepare. So he talks about war.
1: Finally, if you'll permit me, I'd like to make a comment which in my mind is indicative perhaps of the greater significance of football and sports emphasis in general in this country, and that is, I thank God I was warring on the gridirons of the Midwest and not on the battlefields of Europe. I can speak confidently and positively that the players of this country would much rather struggle and fight to win the Heisman Award than a croix de guerre. Thank you.
0: He would rather play football on the gridirons of the Midwest than fight and win the croix de guerre. Niall doesn't stick to sports. And I know we oftentimes criticize our athletes. Just stick to sports. I don't want to hear what your opinion is. Niall Kinnick did not believe in that, because Niall Kinnick was not just a football player. Niall Kinnick was an American patriot. He's somebody who believed deeply in the things that he was taught as a child. And we're talking about a kid, a young man. He's still in his early 20s. If you listen to his voice and you're not looking, you would think this is a wise man. He's got great oratory skills. He's incredibly intelligent. And this is Niall revealing, I think, that his intentions for his life are not sports oriented. Niall comes back to Iowa and he decides, I don't want to do professional football. I just want to get my law degree. So despite being able to have gone and played in the NFL, he skips that part and enrolls right back at the University of Iowa to become an attorney.
2: In a class of 106 at the end of his first year, he's ranked third in the class, and he's also coaching Iowa freshman football something like 20 hours a week. So that just shows you how determined and dedicated and driven Niall was.
0: And it doesn't just stop there with his Heisman Trophy speech. Roosevelt is running for re-election. A man named Wilkie is running against as the Republican nominee, and Niall Kinnick believes that Wilkie is the better option for president. And so he goes out and starts stumping for the Republican nominee for president. Now, FDR ends up winning the election, but Wilkie won the state of Iowa. I'm obviously biased towards Niall. I think Senate is probably the floor, but that the office of the presidency of the United States of America was absolutely within the realm of possibilities for Niall Kinnick's life. If you don't want to take my word for it.
2: We were cleared by the Secret Service and we're standing there in the room, and the door opens up and in walks Ronald Reagan, 78 years old, Ramrod Street. And he's making his way past all 20 of us. And I said, Mr. President, could I ask you a question? And he says, yes, certainly. I said, well, you worked at WHO Radio in Des Moines in 1937. I'm curious, did you ever meet Niall Kinnick? And Ronald Reagan stopped and just stared at me for a minute. The Secret Service were staring real intently. They saw the president lock in. And he looked at me and he said, why, no, I never did. And that's something that I deeply regret, because I'm a big fan of Niall Kinnick and I would have liked to have met him. I think he could have been anything. Maybe even president of the United States.
0: You can take Ronald Reagan's word for it. In our research for the documentary, we came across a story that when the Japanese bombed Pearl Harbor on December 7th, he ran immediately to enlist. This is not a true story. They enlist themselves before Pearl Harbor.
3: My lasting memory of Niall was when he came back to the University of Iowa as a commissioned officer.
0: He's there in the press box and the crowd starts chanting his name, and he's able to come out and he takes his cap off and he says thank you to the crowd. Place goes crazy for Niall Kinnick, and he's in his Navy uniform. So he takes his Navy cap off and salutes the crowd.
3: You look like General Eisenhower.
0: That, unfortunately, is the last time Niall Kinnock is ever in Iowa City.
4: Dear Mr. and Mrs. Kinnock, it is with deepest regret and sympathy that I inform you of the loss of your son, Niall, in an airplane crash on the 2nd of June, 1943. His plane developed a serious oil leak about 10 minutes before he landed. Having lost all oil, the engine failed, forcing Niall to land in the water. A diligent and immediate search of the exact location of the landing failed to reveal any trace whatever of Niall.
0: The loss of Niall Kinnock was not an extraordinary event. Too ordinary. So many young men were dying every day because of the carnage of World War II. Niall's younger brother also perished in the Pacific Theater, which just left Niall's youngest brother to carry on the family legacy. Once America won World War II, there was some honoring of Niall. The United States Navy named the flagship naval base in Japan for America. They named the high school there Niall Clark Kinnock Jr. High School. But the family was pretty adamant that they did not want the stadium to be named after Niall. They wanted to honor all of those who had perished. So the family thought, if you're going to rename it from Iowa Stadium, you should name it Memorial Stadium. But then, as time went on, there was a lawyer who served in the Navy named Les Swanson, who broke his leg coming down the stairs one day and was stuck in a wheelchair. And he always loved Niall Kinnock. And since he was stuck in a wheelchair, he couldn't do anything. He decided he was going to get Iowa to change the name to Kinnock Stadium. And so he began this barrage annoying the people of power, letter after letter after letter, figuring it out, lawyer mindset. How are we going to make this happen? And so Les, through just sheer grit and determination, figures out who to pressure, but they require that Niall Sr. agree. And Les writes to Niall Sr. And finally, after many decades of refusal, Niall Sr. gives his blessing to rename the stadium Niall Clark Kinnock Jr. Stadium, which we all shortened to Kinnock Stadium. Les Swanson died just a few weeks after that agreement was made, but Niall Sr. was able to make it for the first game ever at the new Kinnock Stadium.
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15: From ABC News, I'm Sherry Preston. With peace talks between the U.S. and Iran hanging in the balance, there are apparently some new tensions between President Trump and Israel's Prime Minister Benjamin Netanyahu. Details from ABC's Karen Waugh in Washington after a phone call between the leaders.
16: Sources say Trump accused Netanyahu of being ungrateful, calling him crazy, and asking Netanyahu, "What the expletive are you doing?" The phone call came after Israel escalated its bombing campaign against Hezbollah fighters in Lebanon, ordering strikes in the capital, Beirut. That triggered a mass exodus and prompted Iran's leadership to threaten to call off peace talks with the U.S.
15: President Trump publicly thanking Netanyahu for agreeing to turn troops around in Lebanon. The President and Justice Department appear to be backing away from the so-called anti-weaponization fund after a judge ordered a pause. ABC's Jonathan Carl.
17: The President, I called him up about this, asked him what he was going to do about it. He told me he's going to abide by the court's ruling. He said, look, this weaponization fund is a wonderful thing. He told me it's a wonderful thing. But what can you do if a court says it can't happen? And right now a court is saying it can't happen. You know, what can you do? So it's stuck now in the courts.
15: Six states hold primaries today, and some of the most watched are in California. In Los Angeles, former reality star Spencer Pratt has made a splash in the mayor's race. ABC's Tim Caputo.
18: Pratt, whose unconventional campaign has surged with support, went live on the Citizen app, asking the public to report issues like potholes through the app so everyone could see who's responding to community problems.
19: We need records of our city officials failing us.
20: We are done with the Democrats. We're going to wipe the floor with these people in November.
18: In the equally close governor's race, Republican Steve Hilton has publicly asked fellow Republican Sheriff Chad Bianco to drop out in order to consolidate conservative support behind Hilton.
15: There are elections in several other states as well. 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
23: From the WTMJ Breaking News Center, I'm Jessica Gatso. President Trump will visit Chippewa County on Friday. The White House says the president will host an afternoon roundtable in Chippewa Falls to tout his support for farmers. This will be the president's first visit to Wisconsin during his second term. President Trump won the state in 2016 and 2024, but lost in 2020. A three-alarm fire damages an apartment complex in Glendale and Milwaukee. Firefighters from both the North Shore and Milwaukee departments responded near Lydell and Hampton on Monday afternoon because the building sits right on the border. Milwaukee Fire Chief Aaron Lipsky says the Glendale portion was the one on fire.
1: It's a four-story apartment building. It's shaped in the shape of a large T. The northwest corner, the third and fourth floor, and the roof line had pretty significant fire damage.
23: Chief Lipsky says the fire likely started outside on a porch. No injuries were reported. The Wisconsin Department of Transportation is narrowing down four design options for the aging 794 Lake Interchange, ranging from complete removal to total reconstruction.
2: Milwaukee developer Josh Jeffers sees significant development potential.
3: When you think about 16 acres of developable land right in the heart of downtown Milwaukee, that should be able to support literally billions of dollars of development.
2: But the estimated cost to replace 794 with a boulevard network ranges from $850 million to $1.25 billion.
3: My bet is it stays. You know, the hard math suggests that it would be very hard to actually replace it with a city street grid.
2: Greg Matzik, WTMJ News.
23: Milwaukee leaders are highlighting recent investments in bike safety. Mayor Cavalier Johnson's annual Bike Week ride showcased projects along streets in the downtown area.
12: On Kilbourne Avenue, where we saw a 33% decrease in crashes and a 21% decrease in people speeding after concrete protected bike lanes were installed. That makes the streets safer for people in Milwaukee.
23: Multiple events are being held across Milwaukee for Wisconsin Bike Week. In sports, the Brewers have a strong start to the series with the Giants, winning 16-2 in Game 1. The four-game series continues Tuesday night with coverage after the 6 o'clock news right here on WTMJ. And baseball for the UW-Milwaukee Panthers comes to an end with an 8-3 loss to Auburn in the NCAA Tournament Regional Final. Your WTMJ forecast: Tuesday, sunny skies, a high of 70 by the lake, 76 inland. Wednesday, sunny, a high of 76. Thursday, partly cloudy, a high of 85. I'm Jessica Gatso, WTMJ News.
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25: Weaponization fund on hold. Good morning, I'm Gordon Deal, along with Nicole Murray, on this Tuesday, June 2nd. Glad you could be with us. Here's what we have for you this hour.
26: The Justice Department is stopping work on a fund designed to pay people who claim they were subjected to government abuse.
25: Police in eastern Iowa say a 52-year-old man fatally shot six family members before turning the gun on himself.
26: It's primary day in California, where voters will decide races for governor and mayor of Los Angeles.
25: And why your ears, not your knees, could be the reason you're walking more slowly.
27: For one thing, when you can't hear well, your brain is kind of taxed. You know, you're working harder to pay attention and hearing and hear what people are saying. And that could come at the expense of other things like walking speed.
25: Julie Jargon at the Wall Street Journal on a study of iPhone users that shows the correlation between hearing loss and slower walking speeds. Lebanon has announced a partial ceasefire between Hezbollah and Israel in what would amount to a limited de-escalation of the conflict that has killed thousands. According to Lebanon's embassy in Washington, the agreement would not end the conflict in that country, but it calls for Israel to refrain from strikes on Beirut and its suburbs controlled by the terrorist group Hezbollah. While the group would halt its attacks on Israel, Hezbollah is funded by Iran. Meanwhile, President Trump said on Truth Social that indirect talks with Iran were continuing at a rapid pace, hours after an Iranian news outlet said Tehran was suspending talks. Florida Congressman Brian Mast on Fox News.
28: We understand exactly what Iran and the IRGC are doing. Iran and the IRGC are saying, hey, any peace, any ceasefire is contingent upon Hezbollah in Lebanon not being attacked along with any of their other proxies.
25: Oil prices are a shade lower this morning on the developments, and Wall Street seems unconcerned with U.S. stocks setting more record highs. Authorities in eastern Iowa say a gunman killed six members of his family before taking his own life. It happened yesterday in Muscatine, a waterfront town across the Mississippi River from Illinois. Investigators say the shootings stemmed from a domestic-related dispute, although no details were provided. Four of the victims were found shot to death inside a residence by police officers responding to the first reports of gunfire shortly after noon. Although the suspected killer had fled the scene before officers arrived, he was quickly identified as 52-year-old Ryan McFarland and was found at a riverfront trail near a pedestrian bridge. Police Chief Anthony Keyes.
0: Our community is mourning the family and the friends of the McFarland family, the Whitlow family, and the Harris families.
25: Police say while officers were talking with him, he took his own life. All of the victims were believed to be family members of the gunman. An ABC television affiliate says at least two victims were children. President Trump's $1.8 billion anti-weaponization fund is on hold. The Justice Department is stopping work on it following a district judge's decision temporarily blocking the creation of the program. They had received enough of a cold shoulder from Republicans in Congress that the GOP agenda was in trouble on Capitol Hill. The Justice Department announced the fund as part of a settlement of a civil suit brought by President Trump against the IRS, stemming from the release of his tax returns by a former government contractor. The fund aimed to provide taxpayer-funded payouts to individuals who allege the federal government had been weaponized against them. Arizona Senator Mark Kelly.
4: This thing's a disgrace. Let's call this what it is. This is corruption in broad daylight.
25: Some who wanted to collect included those who were charged for their involvement in the January 6th attack on the Capitol. The president granted clemency to roughly 1,500 defendants who he claimed were treated unfairly. If you've missed anything from today's show, by the way, all you have to do is stream or download the podcast. 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
1: Thanks for spending time with us. Republicans are making a Texas-sized bet that Democrat James Tallarico isn't macho enough to eke out a Senate victory in the meat-loving, religion-dominated Lone Star State. He'll be facing Republican Ken Paxton. It's a story by Ramsey Touchberry, congressional reporter at the Washington Examiner. Ramsey, what are we seeing?
2: Yeah, already, you know, pretty quickly after Paxton knocked off Cornyn in the runoff, we're seeing, Paxton focusing solely now on the general election, same with Tallarico. And, you know, you're seeing Republicans and Paxton really try to focus on the cultural issues, cultural weak spots, they would say, that they feel surround Tallarico's longtime positions. He's a progressive Democrat in a conservative state. And while, you know, he backs a lot of progressive policies, the focus for Republicans right now is basically making the argument that, you know, he's not Texas enough for Texas, you know, that the meat-loving state and the, you know, heavy cattle industry there and sort of that Tallarico isn't macho enough to be their next senator.
1: What were these some of these cringy comments he's made in the past that you reference in your story?
2: Yeah, Tallarico has admitted that a lot of the attacks against him, he's admitted that the comments Republicans are pointing to were cringy. These are comments about, you know, God being non-binary, his love for trans children, his sort of advocacy for veganism to fight climate change. He even ran a state house campaign in 2022 where he said his campaign was a non-meat campaign. You know, Tallarico now says, you know, those were perhaps intentionally provocative comments that were cringy and in some cases missed the mark. But he, you know, his counterpoint is that he's running against what he says is the most corrupt candidate in history. And, you know, Paxton has had past indictments. Criminal indictments and also a state house impeachment trial, but he was convicted on both the criminal case and in an impeachment. And so, you know, while that's some personal and political baggage for him, it's something that will certainly come up again as we see sort of these two arguments from the two sides here.
1: Jeez, we're speaking with Ramsey Touchberry, congressional reporter at the Washington Examiner. The story is called The GOP's Low-T Strategy Against Tallarico in Texas. That's the reference to James Tallarico, the state representative who's facing Ken Paxton, the Republican, in that Senate primary. They've also come up with campaign nicknames for Tallarico already.
2: Yeah, you referenced one of them there that we have in the headline. Low-T Tallarico is one of the GOP's favorites for him. Again, speaking to that sort of idea that he's not, you know, man enough to be their senator. Another favorite one from them is Tallafrico. And that one, actually, the Tallarico campaign has been embracing. They're now selling merchandise with that slogan on it that says, "I'm a Tallarico." Wow. So it's one of those things where maybe it's sometimes best to just lean into it. It's certainly not something they're shying away from in that case.
1: Jeez. I guess, what Tallarico has done at this point with regards to Paxton's baggage.
2: Yeah, you know, their strategy is basically just to hammer home again and again about, Paxton's personal and political baggage. In addition to the state impeachment trial and the criminal indictments, he had a really messy and personal divorce play out over the past couple years. And, there was even an instance where Paxton admitted to having an extramarital affair that basically led to this now messy divorce. It doesn't help the fact that national Republicans were really re-drudging all that up to try to help John Cornyn win the primary. Well, now Tallarico folks are basically just recycling what the GOP talking points were against Paxton in that regard. So they already have a lot of their pathway there on how to counter Paxton laid out, thanks to Republicans.
1: Thanks, Ramsey. Ramsey Touchberry, congressional reporter at the Washington Examiner. 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
3: And now, the three big things you need to know. Number one.
4: Iran says it has suspended peace negotiations with the United States to protest Israel's military offensive in Lebanon. President Trump, however, posted on Truth Social that indirect talks with Tehran were continuing at a rapid pace. Florida Representative Brian Mast on Fox News.
5: Their capabilities are significantly less. So will they try to play their game? Absolutely. That's Iran. Will we prevent them? 100% we will. President Trump will.
4: Meanwhile, Lebanon has announced a partial ceasefire between Hezbollah and Israel.
3: Number two.
4: The Justice Department says it will stop working on the $1.8 billion anti-weaponization fund following a judge's decision temporarily blocking the establishment of the program. Michigan Senator Alyssa Slotkin.
6: Democrats and Republicans should understand that U.S. taxpayer dollars should not be paid to people who have been convicted of violent crimes.
4: Officials said the anti-weaponization fund was created to compensate people who believe they were politically targeted under past administrations.
3: Number three.
4: Homeland Security Secretary Mark Wayne Mullen says he does not need to stop international flight processing at Newark Airport, citing cooperation from state and local law enforcement officials near a detention center. Mullen clarifying why he nearly planned to pull custom agents from the airport to Delaney Hall.
7: What I specifically said in New Jersey was since the state police and the local police says they don't have the resources to be able to respond, then we're going to have to get our resources from someplace else because we're going to protect our men and women that work for us.
4: In other news, three people are dead and one officer is wounded after a shooting occurred outside of Portland, Oregon, that officials say stemmed from a domestic dispute. Police added that one suspect, identified as 38-year-old Brian Moore, has been arrested. Florida is suing OpenAI and its CEO, Sam Altman, alleging they knew ChatGPT is not safe, especially for minors. Florida Attorney General James Uthmeyer.
8: We're aware of other cases in Florida where young people have consulted ChatGPT before engaging in self-harm, before trying to take their lives, before creating child pornography or other criminal acts.
4: Florida is now the first state to sue OpenAI over the alleged dangers of its product. Did you know that sleepovers are good for you? Jamie Krems, director at the UCLA Center for Friendship Research, says that by removing the pressure to perform in public settings, it unlocks deeper emotional intimacy.
1: I believe that. When you were like a little kid, you always solve the world's problems at a sleepover, right?
4: Yeah, but they're saying it's also good for you as an adult.
1: Oh, stop.
4: Oh, come on. You never would with friends? Like, isn't it interesting to see what people choose as, like, pajamas or, like, what their bedtime routines are?
1: No, not in the least.
4: Well, all right, Mr. Negative Nancy.
1: 23 minutes after the hour.
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0: Glad you're with us. If you find yourself walking more slowly than you used to, it might be time to get your hearing checked. Julie Jargon, columnist at the Wall Street Journal, has a new look at a new study of iPhone users. Julie, take us through it.
1: Yeah, it's a huge study. It's kind of the first real, huge, real-world study showing, you know, both walking speed data and how that compares to hearing loss. So iPhone users who had taken a hearing test within their iPhone and also had walking speed data were part of this whole test. And what the findings revealed was that there is a correlation between a slowdown in walking speed and hearing loss.
0: And why is that? Do we know?
1: You know, there are a lot of different theories. It's not fully understood. But for one thing, when you can't hear well, your brain is kind of taxed. You know, you're working harder to pay attention and hearing and hear what people are saying. And that could come at the expense of other things like walking speed. As you're trying to concentrate on the sounds around you or what people are saying. For people that might have inner ear problems that affect balance, that can cause people to just walk more slowly due to being cautious. And then this was really interesting. I had never thought about this before, but our ability to move confidently in space relies apparently on very subtle cues like hearing our own footsteps. So if we're not hearing that, it can affect our walking speed.
0: That was fascinating. I was just going to ask you about that, how that matters. And then explain too, I guess, because this is fairly easy to do if you want to track this, right?
1: Yeah, if you have an iPhone or a Fitbit or some other sort of health fitness tracker, most of them have some data on your walking. And speed is one of them. So you can easily just pay attention over time to your walking speed. And if you notice a decline over, you know, a fairly lengthy period of time, like 6 months, that could indicate that it's time to get your hearing checked and maybe see if there's anything else going on. Mm. You know, our walking speed is very variable from day to day or week to week. A lot of things affect our pace on a frequent basis. So you really want to see that trend line over a longer period of time before you get concerned.
0: Yeah, we're speaking with Julie Jargon. She writes the family and tech column for the Wall Street Journal. This piece is called Walking Slower, Why Your Ears, Not Your Knees, Might Be the Problem. Are hearing aids the simplest fix here?
1: Well, hearing aids have been shown to be helpful for a number of things, including slowing cognitive decline and also for preventing falls. But apparently the data is not clear yet on whether wearing hearing aids will boost your walking speed or other health measures.
0: It's fascinating. My mother-in-law is going through that right now. Thank you, Julie. Julie Jargon, columnist at the Wall Street Journal. 30 minutes now after the hour on This Morning, America's First News.

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3: Thanks for spending time with us. Welcome into Tuesday, June 2nd. Gordon Deal with Nicole Murray. Some of our top stories and headlines. The Justice Department stopping work on the so-called weaponization fund. Lebanon announces a partial ceasefire between Hezbollah and Israel. 10 dead from renewed Russian attacks on Ukraine today. It's primary day in California, where the top two candidates will emerge in the races for governor and mayor of L.A. Blockbuster trade in the NFL sends Browns great Myles Garrett to the Rams. A new single from Taylor Swift for the movie Toy Story 5. And the heartwarming surprise at a high school graduation in Milwaukee. That story in about 20 minutes. 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The U.S. has gone nearly 18 months without a Senate-confirmed Surgeon General, cycling through failed nominations and acting replacements, and now some are asking whether the position needs to exist at all. It's a story by Jeff Murdock, White House reporter at The Washington Times. Jeff, what did you look at?
4: Well, what we looked at is the effective role of the Surgeon General and whether or not it's a valued use of government resources. We spend almost $54 million just on the office alone for the Surgeon General. And that money, a lot of people say, could be put to better use. For example, you know, the Surgeon General, what they do is they come on TV and they talk about how you should give up smoking, you should drink less, you should drink your milk, you should eat vegetables, you should live a healthier life. And do we really need the federal government coming on TV and telling us this stuff? I can talk to my doctor. If my doctor thinks I'm not living a healthy lifestyle, they can certainly let me know. Does anybody listen to the Surgeon General? I mean, do you feel less healthy because we don't have a Surgeon General? And that's what a lot of these people that are saying, well, why don't we just abolish the position? That's their argument for it.
3: Mm. Okay, so those who support having a Surgeon General in place say what?
4: They argue that the Surgeon General does a lot more than what the public sees, that this goes beyond the Surgeon General going on TV at the holidays and telling people to cut back on drinking. I talked to Dr. Richard Carmona, who was George W. Bush's Surgeon General. He talked to me a lot about how he was involved in a lot of national security discussions on bioterrorism, Ebola virus, bird flu. When COVID came out, that, you know, the Surgeon General was very involved in that at that time. And that there's a lot of things that go on behind the scenes that the public doesn't see that the Surgeon General plays to help keep people secure. For example, when Katrina happened, he talked about how the Surgeon General's office was instrumental in getting the people evacuated from New Orleans the health care they need, as well as the people who stayed behind because they were injured, making sure they had access to health care, that wouldn't have happened without the Surgeon General's office.
3: Well, we're speaking with Jeff Murdock, White House reporter at The Washington Times. The story is called America Hasn't Had a Surgeon General for 18 Months, and Does Anyone Care? What could happen then? What might we just go without it at this point?
4: At this point, we might as well. I mean, we've had so far what we've had is a lot of acting replacements, and we've had two failed nominations. And Nicole Sapphire, who is President Trump's current nominee, for the position, she's facing a lot of heat from the president's base. A lot of Make America Healthy Again influencers have complained about her because she has opposed RFK Jr.'s stance on treating autism. She's arguing that the stance is almost a one-size-fits-all stance, when that there should be individual treatment for autism because it depends on the individual. So she's even drawn fire from the president's base, which means we could see a lot of Republican senators not support her, which means then we could then have another nominee, which would be the president. So right now we've had two nominees from the president that have failed and a third one that is kind of teetering. But also, even when we've had national crises like during the COVID, we didn't see Jerome Adams was the Surgeon General, but he was overshadowed largely by Dr. Fauci and Dr. Fauci's crew. They were the ones going out there on TV talking to the American public. They were the one taking press conferences. We really didn't see Jerome Adams. And a lot of people thought that would be different when President Biden came in and he appointed Vivek Murthy his Surgeon General. And again, it was the same thing. We still saw Dr. Fauci and his crew out there answering questions and talking about COVID. We, you know, both Jerome Adams and Vivek Murthy, both very intelligent guys, were sort of relegated to the sidelines, which then kind of raises more questions over whether or not this is a position that's needed. A lot of what the Surgeon General does can be folded into HHS.
3: Yeah. And the position has actually been abolished before.
4: That is correct. Lyndon Johnson actually abolished it as part of a overhaul of government in an effort to streamline the federal government and eliminate unnecessary expenses. He actually abolished the position. It came back under President Carter. But even when President Carter brought it back, it was it had much, much fewer responsibilities. It was a much lower position. It wasn't even a full-on cabinet position when President Carter brought it back. But by 1987, through congressional funding and other measures, it's back to what it is now. But, you know, for the 11 years from 1968 to 1979, I don't know that anybody really noticed much of a difference.
3: Thanks, Jeff. Jeff Mordock, White House reporter at The Washington Times. If you've missed anything from today's program, there's an easy way to catch up. All you have to do is tell Alexa, Siri, or Google to play This Morning with Gordon Deal. 20 minutes now in front of the hour on This Morning, America's First News. Coming up next, the new hangout in New York City is not only illegal, but also icky.
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3: Thanks for spending time with us. Welcome into Tuesday. Time now for the mic drop with this morning's Mike Gavin.
15: Good morning. Well, there are a few places I'd less like to spend my free time than in the sewers of New York City, but that's apparently become the Big Apple's newest hangout spot. Social media posts appear to show groups of men not affiliated with any public works crews climbing out of manholes in various Brooklyn neighborhoods last week. Authorities say that at least seven people used a manhole to head underground at 11.

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1: World Eek. I mean, I know we're all hard up. I know we're all looking for scraps where we can, but the stuff that gets flushed down the toilet apparently is what they're looking through. That's what it sounds like to me.
2: Man.
1: I mean, you know, just combing through sewage just in the on the chance that you're going to find something valuable. Wow.
2: Are you I don't know, using your feet to like walk through stuff and try to feel it with your toes?
1: Yeah.
2: Like, you know, please tell me you're not on your hands and knees or, you know, maybe using a metal detector.
1: I'm thinking there must be some kind of technology involved in this, maybe scanning the area for valuables or for metals or for things like that. That must be it because you can't just be randomly looking through piles of this stuff to find things.
2: A window screen, you know, to sort of screen stuff out, maybe like a sifter.
1: Like a sifter, like on the beach with the sand. Yeah, something like that. I don't know. There's got to be something like that involved. Otherwise you wouldn't have this huge crew of people down there, this kind of coordinated operation, like it sounds like.
2: Call me crazy, wouldn't you just say, hey, want to go out for a beer?
1: Yeah,
2: sounds good. Grab some snacks at the bar.
1: Yeah, well, maybe they're looking for beer money. Maybe that's what this is all about.
2: Yeah,
1: looking for more beer money.
2: Jeez.
1: And when not chasing down sewer dwellers, police have other matters to attend to, and they don't need oblivious dog walkers slowing them down. That's what led to a funny encounter between Dallas police, a man, and his dog recently. The man was walking the dog down a narrow road in a park while two police cruisers were trying to pass by. The dog, which noticed the police vehicle right behind them, tried to veer off to the side while his human kept walking down the middle of the road, which led to the officer getting on the loudspeaker.
3: Your dog has more situational awareness than you right now. The dog has more situational awareness. Good boy.
1: The clip went viral, and most commenters loved the interaction. Others were curious what noise-canceling headphones the man was wearing that made him not notice two large police cars were a few feet behind him and wondered where they could get a pair.
2: Wow. Your dog has more situational awareness than you right now.
1: Yes, that's great. Yeah, the dog was like, can we get out of the road?
2: Yeah.
1: And the human's just, I mean, I could see myself in that situation. You get the noise-canceling headphones going, you got the music going.
2: Mm.
1: I probably would be that oblivious myself. So, I don't fault him too much.
2: Love the dog's instincts, though.
1: Oh, yeah.
2: Let's get out of the way.
1: The dogs know what to do. Just follow the dogs.
2: Thank you, Mike. 13 minutes now in front of the hour. On This Morning, America's First News.
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12: Hey, WTMJ's John Mercure here. In 1845, the first clerk of Washington County built a quaint one-room cabin in the Kettle Moraine Forest. In 1933, Ray Wolfe, an avid outdoorsman, restored the cabin, built a basement bar, and opened it to fellow equestrians. It became head

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2: Thanks for being with us. Need a car for the newest driver in the family? MarketWatch has a list of the safest, cheapest used cars for young drivers. The dilemma of safety and affordability is why the Insurance Institute for Highway Safety teams up with Consumer Reports every year to compile its list of the safest used cars for teen or new drivers. For 2026, the group's identified 45 used vehicles, starting for less than 10 grand. Making the list requires things like strong crash test results and at least a 3 out of 5 rating for braking and handling. All listed vehicles have electronic stability control. The small car list includes the Mini Countryman, the Nissan Sentra, the Chevy Sonic, the Kia Soul, Honda Civic. The mid-sized car list includes the Volvo S60, Ford Fusion, Alfa Romeo Giulia. The large car list, the Chevy Equinox, Nissan Rogue, and Hyundai Tucson. 8 minutes now in front of the hour on This Morning. Once again, here's Nicole Murray.
3: And now, the three big things you need to know. Number one.
4: Lebanon has announced a partial ceasefire between Hezbollah and Israel. Florida Representative Brian Mast on Fox News.
5: We understand exactly what Iran and the IRGC are doing. Iran and the IRGC are saying, hey, any peace, any ceasefire is contingent upon Hezbollah in Lebanon not being attacked along with any of their other proxies.
4: Meanwhile, Iran said it has suspended peace negotiations with the United States to protest Israel's attacks in Lebanon. President Trump, however, posted on Truth Social that indirect talks with Tehran were continuing at a rapid pace.
3: Number two.
4: A gunman has killed 6 members of his family, then took his own life during a slew of shootings in the eastern Iowa city of Muscatine. Police Chief Tony Keyes.
6: The preliminary investigation indicates the shooting stemmed from a domestic dispute. At this time, all victims are believed to be family members of the deceased.
4: The shooter has been identified as 52-year-old Ryan McFarland.
3: Number three.
4: The stalemate over talks between Iran and the U.S. has sent oil prices higher, and analysts say a spike in gas prices may not be far behind. Gas Buddies, Patrick DeHaan on ABC News.
7: The national average we still anticipate could be $4.80 a gallon over the course of this summer. So while we've gotten a little bit of a two-week break from high prices, we could go right back up, and it's still not impossible that later this summer, even ahead of July 4, that we could see the national average pressing $5 a gallon.
4: AAA data says the national average currently sits at $4.29 per gallon. An American cruise ship passenger who has been quarantining at a Nebraska facility after being exposed to the hantavirus said he plans to remain there for the full 42 days. However, officials say not all 18 Americans who were sent to the facility are staying for the full period because some have returned home to self-quarantine. A divided federal appeals court has ruled that the Trump administration's policy banning transgender individuals from serving in the military is likely unconstitutional. Defense Secretary Pete Hegseth responded to the ruling on social media by saying, quote, see you at the Supreme Court. A University of Washington study found that 93% of toddlers and young children throw tantrums or resist when screen time, like on a TV or an iPad, ends.
2: Yeah, because it works, I guess.
4: What works exactly?
2: Throwing a tantrum.
4: Oh, well, yeah.
2: And they get their way. Then they throw a tantrum again and again. So.
4: Yeah, it's crazy. A friend of mine has a 1-year-old. He's already asking for TT. He wants to watch the TT.
2: Oh.
4: He already knows what it is.
2: Oh. If you throw a tantrum in front of me, good luck.
4: Oh, my.
2: Have it out.
4: I doubt it would
2: Try
4: work.
2: It out.
4: Ain't yeah, right?
2: Work. 6 minutes in front of the hour.
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2: Thanks for being with us. A deployed soldier returned home to surprise her younger brother at his high school graduation in Wisconsin in an emotional reunion. Milwaukee Lutheran Middle and High School shared a video clip of the special moment between graduate Kalen Barksdale and his older sister, Specialist Barksdale of the Wisconsin National Guard, in a Facebook post. The camera follows Specialist Barksdale dressed in her military fatigues as she walks toward the stage, holding her brother's diploma and a bouquet of flowers for him.
15: To my brother, I will cross the ocean a million times for you. I praise God for bringing me home to you safely for your big milestone. Congratulations, Kalen Barksdale. I am so proud of you.
2: When she reaches the front, Kalen Barksdale steps off the stage, gives his sister a big hug, lifting her into the air. Milwaukee Lutheran wrote in the post that Kalen Barksdale hadn't seen his sister his entire senior year of high school while she was deployed. That'll do it for this hour. For Nicole Murray and Mike Gavin, I'm Gordon Deal. Thanks for listening to This Morning, America's First News.

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3: From the WTMJ Breaking News Center, I'm Jessica Gatso. President Trump will visit Chippewa County on Friday. The White House says the president will host an afternoon roundtable in Chippewa Falls to tout his support for farmers. This will be the president's first visit to Wisconsin during his second term. President Trump won the state in 2016 and 2024, but lost in 2020. A three-alarm fire damages an apartment complex in Glendale and Milwaukee. Firefighters from both the North Shore and Milwaukee departments responded near Lydell and Hampton on Monday afternoon because the building sits right on the border. Milwaukee Fire Chief Aaron Lipsky says the Glendale portion was the one on fire.
4: It's a four-story apartment building. It's shaped in the shape of a large T. The northwest corner, the third and fourth floor, and the roof line had pretty significant fire damage.
3: Chief Lipsky says the fire likely started outside on a porch. No injuries were reported. The Wisconsin Department of Transportation is narrowing down four design options for the aging 794 Lake Interchange, ranging from complete removal to total reconstruction.
5: Milwaukee developer Josh Jeffers sees significant development potential.
6: When you think about 16 acres of developable land right in the heart of downtown Milwaukee, that should be able to support literally billions of dollars of development.
5: But the estimated cost to replace 794 with a boulevard network ranges from $850 million to $1.25 billion.
6: My bet is it stays. You know, the hard math suggests that it would be very hard to actually replace it with a city street grid.
5: Greg Matzik, WTMJ News.
3: Milwaukee leaders are highlighting recent investments in bike safety. Mayor Cavalier Johnson's annual Bike Week ride showcased projects along streets in the downtown area.
7: On Kilbourne Avenue, where we saw a 33% decrease in crashes and a 21% decrease in people speeding after concrete protected bike lanes were installed. That makes the streets safer for people in Milwaukee.
3: Multiple events are being held across Milwaukee for Wisconsin Bike Week. In sports, the Brewers have a strong start to the series with the Giants, winning 16-2 in Game 1. The four-game series continues Tuesday night with coverage after the 6 o'clock news right here on WTMJ. And baseball for the UW-Milwaukee Panthers comes to an end with an 8-3 loss to Auburn in the NCAA Tournament Regional Final. Your WTMJ forecast, Tuesday, sunny skies, a high of 70 by the lake, 76 inland. Wednesday, sunny, a high of 76. Thursday, partly cloudy, a high of 85. I'm Jessica Gatso, WTMJ News.
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0: Good morning and welcome in on a Tuesday. This is the Midwest Farm Report. I'm Stephanie Hoff. Happy to be joining you. After some rain yesterday morning, I'm curious to hear how things look outside by you today. Did you get any moisture? Do you need moisture? Are you looking forward to rain events on the way later this week? Our talk text line is always open. Send me a message at 877-301-3276. That's 877-301-3276. And even though we love talking about the weather, you can chime in about more than just rain. John Heinberg joins us live this morning. He's a market advisor with Total Farm Marketing. If you have a question for John, let me know. Just send me a text through our talk text line. Again, that's 877-301-3276. It is going to be sunny today with a light breeze, temperatures in the upper 70s, a beautiful day before some of those higher temps and thunderstorms roll in later this week. We'll hear more about it from our ag meteorologist, Stu Muck, very shortly. Also on our agenda this morning is manure feeding your crops like it used to. Some of the latest research coming out of the UW Dairy Innovation Hub is finding that there are shortfalls in manure micronutrients due to changes across the industry. While farmers are definitely focused on the big three, nitrogen, phosphorus, and potassium, this research highlights the importance of those secondary nutrients like calcium and magnesium, or micronutrients like copper and zinc. You don't want to miss that conversation. But first, if you're thinking about getting involved in the beef business, don't make naive mistakes. That's the advice from a beef consultant working directly with people who are new to beef. Even if you've got experience with other livestock, you may be unaware of what you don't know about raising beef cattle. Kylie Allen has the story.
1: As agriculture's ever-changing landscape sees high input costs and changes in the marketplace, Dan Schaefer of Schaefer Beef Consulting has been getting a lot of phone calls. We started our conversation with the first of the two most common questions he's been receiving. How can anyone make any money when calves are valued at $1,500 at just 3 days old?
2: I'm a little bit baffled by it myself. So to pay the prices that are being paid for any kind of cattle right now requires a strong confidence that the market prices will hold where they are presently at. I do believe myself, from listening to the real ag econ specialists in the beef industry, that the prices of beef cattle are likely to climb a little bit higher yet, because we have not yet started to save replacement heifers to grow the U.S. national beef herd. So when those heifers begin to be saved and pulled out of the feeder cattle supply, it will put a little further pinch on the supply of feeder cattle flowing toward the feedlot sector, and I believe that becomes the reason why prices could go a little bit higher for fed cattle and for beef. So making money on these cattle requires this confidence that prices are going to hold. It is, of course, very important that there be some price risk management implemented in protecting this investment in the cattle from the downside risk of declining prices. But the cost of that insurance premium also weighs against the cost of the animal, and so it just really further pinches the profit opportunity. But one should not really be investing these kinds of dollars without some risk management strategy. So it's just very challenging, and it is not a clear path. I have expressed to some people the notion that businesses sometimes operate at a loss in anticipation of better times when they come through this dark tunnel. For instance, the packing plant sector in the U.S. has not had a good time in recent years, well, the last couple of years, because the cost of cattle is so high. And although the price that they're selling beef to the wholesalers and retailers is quite high, it still doesn't give them any positive margin. So somebody thinking about that business is saying, we're going to endure the loss because at some point there's going to be plenty of cattle and we're going to make our money back. But in farming, I'm not sure that anybody has the resources to weather working for no profit. Alternatively, if you shut it down and you say, I'm just not going to do this enterprise anymore, it's not quickly restarted either. So it's a very challenging dilemma.
1: Challenging indeed. Tell me, how do you propose people walk that line? And is that different for maybe our cow-calf guys versus feedlot or anyone else?
2: I think my approach to that question would be to understand the individual operation so that with the operator, we would try to recognize what their competitive advantage might be, which could be different, certainly from individual operation to the next operation. So I'd say it's trying to find the competitive advantage and building on that. Yes, that's what I would have in mind to try and help somebody who wanted to figure out how to go forward.
1: Now, you talk about a lot of challenges that we're seeing. What's your light at the end of the tunnel, or what's your encouragement to folks maybe who want to hold out?
2: One way to think about this after trying to find their competitive advantage is whether there might be any diversification in their approach that would give them some, to use diversification as a risk management strategy. Or alternatively, it would be to think about some kind of vertical integration idea to stretch into the next sector in some way. I heard this philosophy expressed recently, and I think it's an interesting one. It is that in times of high cattle prices, the sector that is furthest away from the retailer benefits the most. And in times of low cattle prices, it's the sector that's closest to the retailer which benefits the most. So for cow-calf people right now, yeah, there's really great revenue from their calf crop. It needs to be invested now with a view toward the future. And all of that depends upon what the planning horizon of the operation is. So if a person is closer to retirement, I'll say the planning horizon is shorter. And so then maybe there isn't much interest in trying to save heifers and grow the herd. But if it's a person with a longer planning horizon, well, now there's additional ways to think about doing that, all of which are expensive, but the end of the tunnel, the light at the end of the tunnel is that the cow-calf people right now have had some good times, and so it's preparing to weather times that will not be so great. And for the people that are finishing the cattle, it's thinking about diversification or doing something more in direct marketing or I'd have to know about the attributes of the individuals and the attributes of their property and try to find some creative idea.
1: Let's talk about that second question that you're getting, transitioning herds. You're saying dairy to beef, correct?
2: Yes.
1: Transitioning herds from dairy to beef operations. What's been the desire of folks to do that?
2: Well, I would say the motivation to do that is the fact that they're getting tired of the hours that are required to operate their dairy farm. They might be approaching retirement age, but they still have the land, they still have facilities, they still have a desire to do something. So the question is, what could we do with our resources, our farm resources? And beef comes to mind as a thing they could do. Now comes, and it has been expressed to me that they recognize that there's quite a bit of learning ahead of them to go through that transition. So the challenge for them is to not make naive mistakes as they step into this different world, which is beef, which is quite different from dairy. The cattle are smaller. They don't require as much feed. They should not be overfattened. Selling in groups is more important than selling individuals. I mean, it's not year-round calving. It's seasonal calving. I mean, there's the words are different. The terminology is different. It's just so different. So my encouragement for those people interested in the transition is to be sure and talk to somebody who can guide them so they don't make naive mistakes.
1: Well, as a beef kid myself who's trying to learn a little bit more about dairy, I can tell you that those list of differences, although they're the same species, goes on and on. So how do you help people who want to have that conversation weigh the pros and cons of a transition?
2: Well, I know more about this transition from a distance from my academic background, but what I am encountering now is that I'm faced with doing it for a specific, individual or individuals. And so, to be honest, this is a bit of a new world for me to step in and help them. But my intention is to do the pros and cons. These are the advantages and disadvantages of this particular kind of choice. And then I'll be watching and listening for their reaction, all for the purpose of trying to identify what their interests are. I am a big advocate for directing people toward things that they are interested in so that they have the persistence to weather adverse situations better, because they're simply interested in what they're doing.
1: Dan Schaefer, the emeritus animal science professor at UW-Madison, enjoys applying his experience in academia to the industry. From the southern end of the world's longest barn in Madison, I'm Kylie Allen.
3: 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Stay tuned as ag meteorologist Stu Muck gives you the latest forecast in just moments, right here on the Midwest Farm Report.
4: Hey, it's Kristen Bry from Point Taken on 620 WTMJ. 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
0: Welcome back to the Midwest Farm Report. I'm Stephanie Hoff along with you on a Tuesday morning, and it's time now for our Revolution Plastics Ag Weather Update with our ag meteorologist, Stu Muck. Stu, I'm really happy that I took on the early show duties today because it looks like when I'm done here, I've got a beautiful day ahead of me.
6: Boy, the afternoon's going to be gorgeous, Stephanie. Sunshine, nice temperatures, well above normal. 80s in western Wisconsin, upper 70s in the east. Very nice conditions, no doubt. No precipitation to talk about either. I know there's some of us now would really like to see some showers. Well, we have to talk of an upper-level trough out in the Pacific Northwest, and that's going to kind of hold things in the west for a time. Still some rain today in western North Dakota, like there was even yesterday. More rain down in southeast, southwest Nebraska and Kansas as well. But it's not here in the Midwest, certainly not in Wisconsin. I expect that trough will push east. And as we start moving toward later Thursday and into Friday, rain becoming a little more likely. Showers, there may be some thunderstorm activity, but I'm expecting we talk about some rain. And even then, looking toward Friday and Friday night, maybe up to a half inch or three quarters of an inch. That'd be a nice soaker for our new crops, no doubt there. And if we're fortunate enough to have that first crop hay off or could have it off by Thursday, we'll get that nice little recharging rainfall as well. So there is rain. It's for later this week. Developing, we'll give you a little time late Thursday on into Friday. May take us into the weekend. But before you think it's going to get cloudy and cold, temps stay well above normal. Even with normal highs in the mid and upper 70s in Wisconsin, I'd expect 80s right through the upcoming weekend. I'll have that forecast right after this.
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8: When you look at the fact that 95% of our farms are family farms, it's not just mom and dad or aunt or uncle or grandma and grandpa that, you know, are involved in the operation. 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
0: Taking a look at our talk text line, Stu, Stan in Green Bay says they should finish planting corn today, Lord willing, he says. And like you said, that'll be just in time for some rain chances we're expecting later this week. What do you have for our forecast?
6: All right, that Revolution Plastics forecast is for a sunny day today, and there'll be a lot of mid and upper 70s in eastern Wisconsin, low 80s in the west. East winds only about 5 to 10 today, cooler along that Lake Michigan shore. Clear tonight, and we fall toward the upper 40s and low 50s with the east breezes. Another sunny day tomorrow, almost everybody in the 80s, mid 80s west, low 80s east. Winds become south about 5. Thursday, then, still sunny for a lot of us in the east and south. Temps in the upper 80s. Western Wisconsin could see that shower chance already Thursday afternoon into Thursday night, Stephanie. I think Thursday night into Friday, we all talk about some rain finally building across the state.
0: And I know a lot of places in Wisconsin could use it right now, but for now, enjoy the weather today before the heat and the storms roll in. 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

0: ABC News, I'm Sherry Preston. The death toll in Ukraine rising after a fresh round of Russian drone and missile attacks. At least 17 people have been killed, and there are fears the death toll could go higher as search teams get into the rubble of buildings. More violence in Lebanon, despite President Trump saying both Israel and Hezbollah promised him the shooting would stop. The Israeli defense formulation this morning saying that rocket and drones fired toward northern Israel were intercepted. Lebanese state media reporting three Israeli attacks in southern Lebanon. Here's ABC's Melissa Adan.
1: Iran threatening to cut off negotiations entirely after Israel again targeted southern Lebanon. But President Trump saying he thinks he will have a deal to extend the ceasefire and reopen the Strait of Hormuz with Iran over the next week.
0: The Justice Department now says it will comply with a court order freezing the so-called anti-weaponization fund. Police in Iowa say a man killed six members of his own family before taking his own life. This is ABC News.
2: Outdoor Living Unlimited, WTMJ News Time, 531. I'm Neil Doyle. A large fire damages an apartment complex in two cities Monday afternoon. The building on Liddell and Hampton near Estabrook Park sits in both Glendale and Milwaukee. No one was injured, but at least two units have fire damage. North Shore Fire Chief Robert Whitaker says the sprinkler system did not activate.
3: Sprinkler systems activate when there's enough heat to open up the water. There's a little bulb in there that opens up. That tells us there was not enough heat, and we, based on damage, we believe that to be accurate in the hallways to get the sprinkler system to open up and activate.
2: Investigators say the fire likely started outside on a balcony. The Universities of Wisconsin Board of Regents considering a tuition increase for undergraduates. The proposal would raise tuition by 2% for the upcoming academic year and add $56 in fees. Undergraduate tuition at UW-Madison would top $12,000, while UW-Milwaukee tuition would exceed $11,000. University leaders say the increase would remain below the current inflation rate and help with rising operating costs. The Board of Regents expected to vote on that proposal at its meeting later this week in Milwaukee. And President Trump making a visit to Chippewa County later this week. The White House says the president will be hosting a Friday afternoon roundtable in Chippewa Falls to tout his support for farmers. This will be the president's first visit to Wisconsin during his second term. President Trump won the state back in 2016 and in 2024, but lost in 2020. Time for a WTMJ sports update. A season high for runs and hits in a game by the Brewers as they thumped the Giants 16-2 in the opener of the series. Manager Pat Murphy.
4: Bunch of guys, Sal swing the bat, great. Vaughny doing his thing, Terang. Yelly having some good at-bats. Hamilton, wow, the way he's playing. A fun game.
2: 16 runs on 18 hits. Also 11 walks last night for the Brewers as they've now won six of their last seven. Game two of the series tonight at American Family Field. Kyle Harrison will be on the mound for the Brewers. 6:40 first pitch. All of our coverage right after the 6 o'clock news here on WTMJ. Dream run coming to an end for UW-Milwaukee baseball as they lost in the regional final 8-3 against Auburn last night in the NCAA tournament. UWM started the season 5-23 before a major turnaround. They were just one game shy of advancing to the Super Regionals. Game one of the Stanley Cup Finals tonight, Carolina Hurricanes hosting the Vegas Golden Knights. Take a look at the roads, your WTMJ time saver traffic. Not seeing any major issues, so pretty smooth sailing here early for your Tuesday. And your WTMJ forecast should see plenty of sunshine, shaping up to be a very nice day for us. We'll see highs in the mid to upper 70s. Later tonight, mainly clear with a low down to 53. Wednesday, sunny, even warmer. We'll see highs in the low 80s. And then hot and humid Thursday with highs expected to get into the upper 80s. Right now, 55 degrees in Milwaukee. I'm Neil Doyle, Outdoor Living Unlimited, WTMJ News Time, 535.
5: Welcome back to the Midwest Farm Report on this Tuesday, June 2nd. I'm Stephanie Hoff, along with you. If you've got a honey-do list, today is your day. According to the Old Farmer's Almanac, conditions are absolutely perfect for pouring concrete, setting fence posts, or doing some logging. And if you're still getting your garden started, now is prime time to transplant those frost-sensitive favorites, think tomatoes or sweet potatoes. Just be sure to check your specific local schedule for that. Looking up, we're currently in the early June lunar cycle, so we're building right up to that beautiful full strawberry moon coming later this week. And finally, a little history on your Tuesday from the Old Farmer's Almanac. On this day in 1953, Queen Elizabeth II was officially crowned. 60 years before that, in 1883, baseball changed forever when the very first night game was played under electric lights. That's what's happening today in the Old Farmer's Almanac. You may have heard manure get called liquid gold for its nitrogen and phosphorus, but are we overlooking the even smaller elements that keep a crop healthy? Chris Clark joins us, a soil and nutrient management outreach specialist with the Division of Extension. She tells us about her study on micronutrients and why your manure test from 10 years ago might be leading you astray.
6: So we had this question about, in general, if we're applying manure to our crop fields, row crops, are we worried about micronutrients? And so then I went back and I dug into research. I'm like, oh, wow, we haven't really recently looked at this since 2015. So that kind of spurred a part of it. And then the second part is, like, it was kind of coupled with knowing that the EPA has cleaned up our air, and we knew that we were getting, you know, versus 10 pounds of sulfur per year for free from acidic rain to now less than one. Was that also an impact of, in the manure, are we getting any sulfur?
5: And when we talk micronutrients, we're not talking about the big three. We're not talking about the phosphorus, the nitrogen, potassium. We're talking about something deeper, like the sulfur you mentioned, but what are some of the other ones?
6: Yeah, not all of them can be analyzed in manure samples, but we looked at copper, manganese, zinc, boron, and some of our secondary nutrients, calcium, magnesium, and sulfur.
5: We've been making these assumptions that these are in the manure, but systems have changed maybe since they last took a look at this. So what was the method that you used to approach the data?
6: Yeah, so a team of us at the University of Wisconsin Division of Extension, we had two data sets dating back to 1995, and then we got a new data set from 2021 through 2023 in collaboration with a private testing laboratory, Egg Source Laboratories, that had over 800 samples in it. And then we reviewed all of those data from back in 1995, and then comparing it to today to see which nutrients were going up and which ones were going down. And the nutrients that were going down that really showed themselves, boron and sulfur.
5: Were people seeing that reflected in their yield? And again, the row crops we're talking about specifically, alfalfa, corn silage, soybeans.
6: I don't think that it was necessarily happening right now when we looked at this data. I think it happened several years earlier, and the agronomists started to take action early on, whether they were seeing it in a soil analysis or a plant tissue, and then it became habit. We're just going to, even though it's getting manure, we're still going to apply some sulfur between our cuttings of hay.
5: And manure, I mean, it's kind of like liquid gold, especially when you've got fertilizer prices as high as they are. So supplementing isn't going to be cost effective.
6: Yeah, in this type of a market, if you can also check that your manure has some of the micronutrients and your crops are not needing you to add, you know, zinc or manganese into a starter, you can save a little bit of money.
5: What does that tell then our dairy producers? What do they need to think about throughout the whole farm management to increase those nutrients or find some other solution?
6: Yeah, so first off, if they haven't tested for those both in their soil and in their manure, just go back and look at your soil report, look back at your manure test, or if you have an upcoming analysis, is check those micronutrients. If they come back that they're all optimal, you know you're good, but the data is showing us that we've got some to watch for. So that's, I think, the value of this project that we did, is now we can alert some of the farmers to, oh, wow, if you haven't tested your manure, we want you to test it, check on the sulfur levels, and check on those boron levels.
5: Chris, I was also wondering if you could explain the return on investment for this type of research, specifically when it comes to the UW Dairy Innovation Hub.
6: Yeah, I think one of the cool things was is it kind of came from a farmer question, right? Like that's the best way that you get stuff that you can turn around and use back on the farm really quickly. And I think, yeah, it was a great return on investment, and it makes us aware of what data we need to keep collecting moving into the future.
5: Yeah. And I also like the collaboration because it wasn't just public research and data through the university, but you partnered with a private laboratory.
6: Yeah, we were able to partner with a private laboratory, bring in some of their experts. So we really did have kind of this meeting of the minds to talk about each nutrient, which I didn't have time to explain today in my presentation, but talk about each nutrient, where we thought that, you know, where was the excess coming from? Where were we losing it in our manure systems? And then be able to continue those conversations with maybe other people's projects, which we kind of heard some of the questions today come from.
5: Final follow-up here. So you mentioned one of the reasons sulfur was down is because of the air cleanup that took away the sulfur we're getting from acid rain. Were there any farm management changes over the past decades that maybe have resulted in different nutrient levels in manure, like how we're feeding, you know, what the ration is, et cetera?
6: Yeah, I always go back to it all starts with the soil, right? So it's gotta start from somewhere. So we kind of looked at this history of just how fertilizer was being produced, that maybe on the nutrient label it said that it was just, you know, this trace mineral mix, but we didn't necessarily dial in how precise each amount was. And so those systems and processes cleaned up both for the fertilizer and for the trace minerals that are put in the ration for dairy cows. And maybe that also affected what comes out the other end in the manure.
5: Okay. Well, thank you. Is there anything else I should be asking you about your research that we didn't touch on?
6: Well, there is another great place to check it out. There is the manure database, or Manure DB, that's out of the University of Minnesota. There's a whole bunch more data that's not just Wisconsin. Ours was focused just on Wisconsin. You can click on Minnesota, Iowa, North Carolina. All these different states are also putting their data in there. And maybe they'll kind of get a little clue from us that we want to put some micronutrients in there now too.
5: As we learned, what comes out the other end of the cow is changing right along with our environment and technology. Chris Clark, along with us, a soil and nutrient management outreach specialist with the Division of Extension. 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
9: 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We've got the catalog coming again, Ashley?
10: Yeah, we do. It's kind of wondering where the month of May went. You know, it was a little slower for us, but we still did close to 25 auctions. And now our catalog deadline was the end of last week, and we've got 80 auctions coming out in the book again, with a big share of them being in June. So June's going to be a busy month. And again, a lot of opportunity, a lot of those good farm retirement auctions that have that clean, low-hour equipment.
9: Excellent. And now, just because I'm curious, for those that are

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7: Dryness and things that just hit different parts of the Corn Belt through the planting window. So there's really nothing to be alarmed about there. Market's actually reflecting that a little bit with

0: more softness again today. There's other things going on besides the crop ratings, though, in that regard. Soybean, 66%, good to excellent. Last year was 67. Market was thinking 68. So, again, just a touch under where we were. Now, planting progress itself is pretty much in its final stages. Corn, 93% planted. Soybeans, about 87% planted. So we're getting to this, pocket here where some of those last acres are getting in. And actually, the weather forecast, at least what we've had over the last week, has really helped that areas that were kind of on the wetter side dried out. So some of those guys could get going. I got some customers over in the Ohio area that were finally getting in the fields here the last few days and getting things wrapped up in that regard. So early time frame, again, a lot of it doesn't really come into play. Even the drier weather that we're experiencing now, when you go look at correlations between that and yield, really late May, early June dryness does have minimal to zero impact in terms of final yield. That's obviously more important as we get into late June, July, and then obviously a pollination is when we need those rains.
1: You know, when it comes to the marketplace, John, it seems like we've watched grain lose its kind of, I'd say, bullish momentum that maybe we saw earlier this month. And I didn't know if, or earlier May, I should say, but I didn't know if there was any news stories or regulatory shifts or some other reason that's driving or pushing grain a little bit lower.
0: Yeah, we've lost kind of just the momentum in terms of this grain market. And there's a couple different things going on here that are weighing on the markets immensely in terms of just the ags in general. But like I said, in this case, we're going to focus on the grains. Number one, obviously, the war has kind of got to the point, has gotten to the back burner. And the market's a little tired of it. When things happen, it doesn't get the reaction it used to. We've seen crude oil prices come down. So that's brought the inflation talk out of the marketplace a little bit as crude oil's lost its strength. And that just kind of caused the ag commodities, especially the grains, to sell off. Now, the biggest thing that's really hitting the corn market here, too, we're in a seasonal window where we typically peak out. And then we start, losing our value as the crop is getting in the ground. And as we're watching the weather, becomes more and more of a focus as we move further into June. And the last thing in this corn market that's really an issue, and this is also happening in old crop soybeans. Old crop right now is just getting squeezed. There is a lot of supplies out there globally. You've got a Brazil crop that's just starting harvest. The strength of that coming here probably the 1st of July. You got an Argentina crop that is 15 million metric tons above last year's crop. So whatever weakness we might see in Brazil is going to easily get absorbed by Argentina. They're now competing with us on the global scale. And as their prices continue to slide during harvest, it just puts weight on the old crop contracts. It's just competition out there globally. And that's something we saw exactly last year in this exact same window. As July corn was trading about the 450 window again at the end of May. And last year we did go all the way down to 398. And this year, unfortunately, we have a lot more supplies. Not saying that's going to happen. But again, that's just the tendency that we see here as global competition steps up, new crops getting planted. Those old crop supplies just don't come in demand as much as they were.
1: John, I've always joked with you about if there's ever any certainty in our egg markets. I think you've told me no, but if you could sum up, because I want to talk livestock here, but in 30 seconds or so, how should producers focus their mindset and distinguish between what's absolute and what's probable when it comes to managing risk?
0: When it comes to managing the risk side of it, we talk about the seasonals and we talk about things of that nature. And again, like I said, we're hitting a real strong seasonal usually in the middle to end of May in recent years. And then now about mid-June is when this market kind of runs out of gas. And then we really start focusing on, where prices go from there as the crop's getting developed. So one thing we really kind of focus on there is just, as you manage your risk, just understand those probabilities. And that's what we use a lot of times in working with our customers. And that's something that producers need. Now, things can change. Weather can change. Government plans can change, things of that nature. But right now, the history says that if you haven't got some defense put together, you need to probably continue to do that and hold on to the value that's there.
1: John Heinberg along with us. 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I'm Stephanie Hoff along with you. This is the Midwest Farm Report, and we'll catch you back here same time tomorrow.
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11: 6 o'clock. This is Wisconsin's Morning News. It is Tuesday, June 2nd. Let's get right to Debbie Lazica for a look at the roads.
12: Sure. We've got actually an okay ride out there. Not seeing too many delays and no issues to speak of. We just have a little bit of a backup northbound on 41 between North Avenue and Burleigh. I'm Debbie Lazica with your WTMJ Time Saver Traffic.
11: Storm Team forecast for today. I've got sunshine and a high of 78 degrees. A little bit on the cool side tonight, mainly clear skies and a low of 53. From the WTMJ Breaking News Center.
4: A 3-alarm fire damages an apartment complex in Glendale and in Milwaukee. Firefighters from both the North Shore and Milwaukee departments responded near Liddell and Hampton. This was Monday afternoon because that building sits right on the border. Milwaukee Fire Chief Aaron Lipsky says the Glendale portion was the one on fire.
13: It's a 4-story apartment building. It's shaped in the shape of a large T. The northwest corner, the third and fourth floor, and the roof line had pretty significant fire damage.
4: Lipsky says the fire likely started outside on a porch. No one was hurt.
11: A phone threat caused Brookfield East High School to go into a secure hold.
14: We had a 911, so hang up call, called back, verified it was at the high school.
11: Police radio transmissions on Broadcastify. City of Brookfield police responded Monday afternoon to what they said was a computer-generated threat. School was placed on a secure hold while police used canine officers to search the grounds, but no threats were found.
4: President Trump claims talks with Iran are now resuming at a rapid pace following a call Monday with Israeli Prime Minister Benjamin Netanyahu.
8: Sources say Trump accused Netanyahu of being ungrateful, calling him crazy, and asking Netanyahu, "What the expletive are you doing?" The phone call came after Israel escalated its bombing campaign against Hezbollah fighters in Lebanon, ordering strikes in the capital, Beirut. That triggered a mass exodus and prompted Iran's leadership to threaten to call off peace talks with the U.S.
4: ABC's Karen Hua, the Israeli drone strikes on southern Lebanon early this morning killed at least 8 people.
11: After a bipartisan backlash, President Trump scrapping his plan for the nearly $2 billion anti-weaponization fund.
15: The DOJ created the fund as part of a settlement over a lawsuit President Trump brought against the IRS over the leak of his tax returns. The administration says the money would be used to compensate people who a panel believes were targeted or harmed by government actions. But critics say the rules surrounding the money remain unclear. Democrats have raised concerns that people convicted for their role in the January 6th attack on the U.S. Capitol could benefit.
11: News Nation's Rashid Hudson reporting the announcement came after the president met with Republican leaders who expressed concern about the fund.
4: President's coming to Wisconsin, Chippewa County on Friday. The White House says President Trump will host an afternoon roundtable in Chippewa Falls to tout his support for farmers. This will be the president's first visit to Wisconsin during his second term.
11: The state-level criminal case against a former Sun Prairie West High School dean has been dismissed.
16: Court records show prosecutors asked a judge Monday to drop the case against Robert Gilkey Meisegeyer after his federal conviction over the same incident. He faced 15 felony charges for child enticement and possessing child pornography in connection to sexual contact with multiple students at Sun Prairie West High School. Gilkey Meisegeyer is currently serving 18 years after pleading guilty to federal child exploitation. Nizer Spencer, WTMJ News.
4: The UW Board of Regents is considering a tuition increase for undergrads. The proposal would raise tuition by 2% for the upcoming academic year and add $56 in fees. Undergrad tuition at UW-Madison would top $12,000, while UW-Milwaukee tuition would exceed $11,000.
11: Coming up, busy day at the ballot box across the country. Outdoor Living Unlimited, WTMJ News Time, 6:04.
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9: How did the Brewers score 16 runs without a long ball? Sports at 6:15.
8: Voters are heading to the polls in six states today for primary elections.
10: The top two vote-getters for both governor of California and mayor of Los Angeles will move on to the general election tonight. Unless one candidate in those races gets 50% of the vote, then they win outright. But that's not likely based on polling. For governor, former Health and Human Services Secretary Javier Becerra is leading polling here. The question is, who will be in second place and continue on to November? Republican Fox News host Steve Hilton or Democratic activist Tom Steyer? And for mayor of L.A., Karen Bass is in the political fight for her life against one-time ally Nithya Raman and former reality TV star Spencer Pratt. Alex Stone, ABC News, Los Angeles.
9: Getting new information about health screenings at airports ahead of the World Cup next week.
11: The games are expected to draw up to 7 million visitors to the U.S., raising concern about the possible spread of Ebola from Africa. Confirmed cases in the DR Congo have jumped more than 20% in a single day. But one aid group warns the outbreak may be much larger, pointing to delays in detection and limited contact tracing. Americans returning from the DRC, Uganda, and South Sudan must now re-enter the U.S. through four designated airports for mandatory screenings.
9: ABC's Hannah Bata reporting.
8: A local pilot is providing inside perspective on the hijack scare that prompted United Flight to divert to Madison over the weekend.
12: We might have to close the airfield due to potential hijack.
13: A veteran pilot working with one of the country's biggest airlines tells WTMJ he was very surprised to hear the initial report labeled a potential hijacker.
14: That is a very, very rapid escalation, really, to the very top tier level that a situation like this could escalate.
13: He also noted the audio the public is hearing is from air traffic control and not the pilot.
14: So unless we actually have someone taking over control or attempting to take control of the aircraft itself, that is a very dangerous and very powerful word to use that you will want to avoid at all costs unless that accurately describes the situation.
13: Jessica Tai, WTMJ News.
8: Investigators say the issue involved a 75-year-old passenger having a mental health crisis. The FBI is not considering charges.
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16: Yeah, still looking pretty good out on the roads. Just a couple of broken down vehicles here and there. Nothing huge that's going to be slowing down your ride. I'm looking at super light volume as well. So no major issues out there. I'm Debbie Lazago with your WTMJ Time Saver Traffic.
17: From TMJ4, I'm meteorologist Brendan Johnson with your Storm Team forecast. Lots of sunshine for our Tuesday and feeling quite comfortable as temperatures top out in the low 70s at the lakefront. Upper 70s could make a run at 80 degrees. Farther inland, we'll stay mainly clear tonight with low temperatures falling back into the lower 50s. And as high pressure moves east, winds turn out of the south. It's warmer and sunny for our Wednesday with highs in the upper 70s at the lakefront, lower to mid 80s farther west of Milwaukee.
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1: 6:11 on Wisconsin's Morning News. Packers head coach Matt LaFleur expected to talk with reporters today in Green Bay as the status of top running back Josh Jacobs remains uncertain.
18: Happening today.
1: Packers are in their second week of OTAs, organized team activities, and typically once during the week, the head coach takes questions from reporters. First question out of the gate today has to be, if it's not already apparent, is Josh Jacobs here and participating? You'll recall police in Hobart, just outside of Green Bay, arrested Jacobs last week on accusations of domestic violence. They were called to his home the previous weekend. Jacob spent a night in the Brown County Jail, but was then released without any charges.
19: I see so many things in what the DA put out in their statement that kind of, not raises red flags per se, but it's kind of code for maybe a little bit of backpedaling, maybe some problems with the case. Maybe we have a victim or a witness who may be recanting or changing his or her story. So there's a lot going on here.
1: It's a criminal defense attorney, Julius Kim, who prior to this practice was a prosecutor himself, spoke about the case in which he is not directly involved, but for perspective on Wisconsin's Afternoon News. The DA's office in Green Bay issued a statement upon Jacobs' release saying that the investigation is ongoing, but they hadn't yet reached a decision on what, if any, charges may be filed. Well, since then, we have not seen any update from district attorney's office. So still, right, that's the status now. Still no formal charges filed. Important to note, this week's practices are, again, optional. Players are not contractually obligated to be there. Heretofore, the Packers and LaFleur specifically have not offered much on the situation.
20: Respectfully, I'm not going to elaborate on anything. Yeah, I can't really. We're going to let that process play out. I'm going to keep that between myself and the team. Respectfully, I'm not going to comment on that.
1: Okay, that was LaFleur last week, just after the arrest became public.
21: And he was doing that outside, I remember.
1: Notably, his news conference is again scheduled for outside and not in the Packers' newly rebuilt media auditorium with the Packers logo and sponsors scrolling on the digital screen behind him. That's just an observation, E.
21: So they're doing it again. That's interesting.
1: I have to believe it's deliberate. I don't know that for a fact, but we discussed, do you want to be taking questions about one of your players and their legal issues with Associated Bank or the various other sponsors scrolling behind you?
21: It's
1: you
21: not
1: unprecedented, your logo
21: though.
1: In that look. It's not. But that seems deliberate to me. Now, Tausch may tell us, no, he always does it outside or whatever. But I typically you have those there, and then they go down to practice. Two other things of note today. The locker room is open to reporters after practice. So for the first time, players may be asked directly about the situation. And next week is mandatory minicamp. So Jacobs would be required, unless excused, to show up. Now, the team could say, okay, you're not required to show up. We don't want the distraction while this continues to play out. We could have new information from the district attorney's office at that point. We don't know.
21: Right. And if this is even playing out, is there even anything yet to play out?
1: You feel like there has to be a finality from the DA's office. If you're not going to charge
21: them, ultimately they would say no charges.
1: There are no charges.
21: Right.
1: They don't have to. They can sit here and leave it because they're not holding Jacobs. So they can decide whenever they want to decide. But you would expect, and I think it's fair to ask, certainly if I were in the Josh Jacobs camp and there aren't going to be any charges, I would expect someone to come out and say that. But we'll see what happens today in Green Bay. 6:15 on Wisconsin's Morning News.
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1: Vince Vetrano here for EAA Air Venture in Oshkosh. 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
1: Brewers continue their series against San Francisco tonight at American Family Field, coming off a 16-run carpet bombing of the Giants on Monday.
3: 3-2 pitch from Roop. And a drive out to center. Racing back is Cox at the track, at the wall. He jumps up. It's off the very top of the wall. It rolls all the way away from him. Yelich is in. Chirios around third. Terang into third. Standing up. It is a 2-run triple. And the Brewers have broken it open here in the bottom of the second.
1: Brewers weren't even done yet in that inning. A sacrifice fly from William Contreras would score Terang. And the Brewers are up 7-2 in the second. They would add 9 more.
3: Here's the pitch. A liner into right center field. That's going to get down and plug the gap for Ortiz. One run is in. Yelich around third. He's going to score. Churio will stop at third. It's a 2-run double for Ortiz.
1: Do you kind of hear in Lane Grindle's voice there, like, look, guys, at some point we do need to go home. This is largely decided. Can you just,
21: it's a weeknight.
1: Can you just take 3 quick ones and have a seat? Manager Pat Murphy.
23: Bunch of guys. Sal swing the bat. Great. Vaughny doing his thing. Terang. Yelly having some good at-bats. Hamilton, wow, the way he's playing. Fun game.
1: Fun game. Could have named just about everybody in the lineup. The Brewers scored 16 runs without a home run. I don't even know how you do
21: that. That's incredible. That's very hard to do.
1: 16-2 the final. They go again tonight, 6:40, first pitch from American Family Field.
21: The skipper during the post game wearing a UW Milwaukee Panther hat in support of the local 9 as they were playing in the NCAA baseball tournament regional final. Unfortunately, the Panthers would fall to Auburn late Monday night, 8-3 the final. So that was the winner take all. So they're magical run comes to an end. So the Panthers started the season 5-23. They would ultimately make it to a win away from the Super Regionals. So congrats to a ridiculous run from UW-Milwaukee. It was not meant to be. That Thanksgiving Eve game between the Packers and Rams just got a little bit more delicious. Defensive end Myles Garrett is now an L.A. Ram. He's like the best to do it. Traded to L.A. from the Browns for pass rusher Jared Verse. In a first-round pick, a second-round pick, and a third-round pick. So he's a really good player, and unfortunately now he's in the NFC.
1: Yeah, don't like him in the NFC, thank you.
21: NHL final begins tonight. The Golden Knights play the Hurricanes. The NBA finals start tomorrow night.
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1: Time saver traffic at 6:21. Debbie.
16: Right now looking pretty good. Just a little bit backed up coming out of the stadium interchange on westbound 94, heading out towards 68th Street. Southbound on 41, a little bit patchy delays from Appleton Avenue down past Capitol Drive. Other than that, looking pretty good. I'm Debbie Lazaga with your WTMJ Time Saver Traffic.
21: Absolutely gorgeous today. Sunny, a high of 78 inland. Tonight, clear, a low of 53. Warm tomorrow, high of 83. The humidity comes in on Thursday with a high of 88. 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
1: This caught your eye, Eric. Appreciate you bringing it to the attention of the program.
21: Oh, okay.
1: A recent post by the Wisconsin Department of Transportation begging drivers to do what we sometimes, as a matter of our own Wisconsin manners, don't seem particularly adept at doing. That being, follow the actual traffic laws and instructions.
26: Okay, welcome to the Midwest Driving School. Can you wave to them, please? Every car that passes, you know, you gotta wave, okay?
27: Hey there.
26: You're doing good.
1: Okay, why is this funny? Because it's mostly true.
21: Oh, yeah.
1: Wisconsin's own Manitowoc Minute guy, you recognize the voice and so much more. One of his videos on YouTube, Charlie Behrens, Midwest Driving School.
26: Four-way stop, okay? Wave them along.
27: Go ahead.
26: Okay, good. Oh, someone else?
27: Okay.
26: Wave them along.
27: Go ahead.
26: Just because you were here first doesn't mean you need to go first.
1: It does, actually.
21: Please.
1: The go ahead and wave along at the four-way. Man. I'm going to lose my mind on that. I'm not talking about a tie. I mean, like, when you clearly arrived at the four-way before me, go ahead and go. You're not helping me. It's not polite to not go when it's your turn at the four-way. It's confusing and wrong, and you're screwing up traffic. Now, this one I understand more, and it gets us closer to the reason I even began talking about this in the first place.
26: Can I change lanes? You can change lanes. Roll down the window and ask permission.
27: Hey there, can we change lanes?
26: Now, go ahead and change the lane. Blinker on, okay. Make sure he knows. Stick your right hand up and wave. Stick your hand up and wave, okay?
27: Okay.
26: Jeez Louise, you have to do that quicker or he'll think you're from Chicago.
1: Okay. There it is. Charlie Behrens on social media there, Midwest Driving School, if you want to look up the video on proper lane changing and merging technique. I do like the wave. If someone has let you in, got to do the wave.
21: Hey, thanks. Yep, that's fine.
1: And I expect a wave. I'm letting you come up. Can I get a wave here? A little acknowledgement? So here's why we're talking about this. Wisconsin DOT recently posted a video to social media. It's a vehicle on a four-lane highway in a construction zone approaching a lane closure. So two lanes are about to go down to one. You see where I'm going with this?
21: Mm-hmm.
1: Got a bunch of celebratory and smiley clapping emojis and the words, WISDOT when we see a proper zipper merge.
16: Oh, yeah.
1: Saying the driver in this particular case, Deb, executed the zipper merge properly. Do we know what a zipper merge is by now?
16: We should. I've had like four or five stories that come out explaining it. But
1: right. Yes.
16: Hey, if you need to explain it, if you need to explain it again, I will.
1: So, I mean, essentially, tell me if this is right, but when you're seeing the lane ends 1 mile from now, so many polite-minded drivers abandon the lane they're in immediately and get into that other lane very soon. What DOT wants us to do is to not do that, to go ahead and use both lanes. Yes, and merge when you have to merge. That's when politeness kicks in. Yeah. At the end of the process, folks still in the active lane, let's take turns, let everybody in, alternate and we get through much quicker. The reason they do that, Deb, is otherwise that lane sits empty, but just a few people zip on through.
16: Exactly. And that's when people get all angry going, hey, I've been in this line for forever. Why do they get to go? Well, because it's open. Go. Then you go. Yeah, use the space.
1: Yes, right?
21: Supposed to use it.
1: But we need this visual reminder of

0: it's okay. This isn't, we're not talking about politeness here at this point of the merging process, a mile out.
1: Where you do the thing.
0: Yes. So if you see a lane closure ahead, DOT continues, avoid merging early. Use both lanes up until the merge point. Studies show the zipper merge keeps traffic flowing and can minimize congestion.
1: As long as people are nice and let people in at the zipper merge.
2: Yeah, there's that issue too.
0: Well, we have one active pops out in mind, 41 northbound, just when you get past the zoo through that construction zone.
2: Yep,
0: there's
2: yep.
0: a zipper there right about North Ave, Deb. Does that sound right?
1: Yep, yep. And then the other one, there's one on 94 heading westbound, just past the stadium or in the stadium. Like in
2: right by the cemetery there.
1: Yeah, yeah.
0: I appreciate why this is hard for most Wisconsin drivers. Not that we don't have our share of boneheads on the roads also, but like because there's that politeness, that wanting to, well, if I'm supposed to get over, I'll get over. And then you watch car after car after car zip by you and you're, well, okay. They're saying it's okay. Stay in that other lane.
2: It takes some work. Go ahead.
0: First comment out of the gate on the social media post from WisDOT illustrates why the DOT is taking us all back to driver's ed. If we lived in a society which road rage and selfish drivers didn't exist, this would work. People are not kind on the road. I will merge over after the first warning sign with my turn signal when a pocket of traffic opens up properly and safely before chaos erupts.
1: That's perfectly fine, but then don't get mad when somebody uses it.
0: But again, if you think that's polite, they're telling us not to do it that way. They say it's okay to stay in both lanes. They say it works better this way. And they, the people who engineer the roadways and plan the construction, they say, please do it this way.
2: I do think that oftentimes, they should anyway. The DOT thinks of the traffic as like an animal. It's like a beast. Like, okay, how is the beast going to, snake going to handle this route? So that's why they plan things the way they do, because they're hoping to train the beast, if you will.
0: Yes, what happens when the beast gets poked in the side with the spear? How will it react?
2: Yes.
0: So, look, here's the message. Don't stop being nice. I'm not talking about driving on the shoulder, which is criminally BS. Like, you can't do that. But if the sign says zipper merge, this is what you do for the good of all.
3: Am I going straight at the stoplight? I mean, stop and go light?
4: Yeah, you're going straight.
3: Oh, dear!
5: You're catching on. You are catching on.
0: News about your money this morning, WTMJ. 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
2: ABC News, I'm Sherry Preston. President Trump pushing for a ceasefire in Lebanon. ABC's Karen Hua is in Washington and says he talked with both Hezbollah and the Prime Minister of Israel.
3: The phone call came after Israel escalated its bombing campaign against Hezbollah fighters in Lebanon, ordering strikes in the capital, Beirut. That triggered a mass exodus and prompted Iran's leadership to threaten to call off peace talks with the U.S. President Trump has since claimed to have brokered a de-escalation. Trump says talks with Iran are now resuming at a rapid pace.
2: Russia has launched new attacks on Ukraine overnight, firing drones and missiles, killing at least 17 people. There are worries more could be found dead in the rubble of buildings. Police in Muscatine, Iowa say a gunman killed six members of his own family in a shooting spree covering several locations. They say he then took his own life after being confronted later by police. This is ABC News.
4: Well, things are slowing down southbound on 41 as you're making your way from Good Hope Road down to Capitol Drive. Northbound's a bit tight from North Avenue up past Burleigh. Also seeing some delays westbound 94 from about 35th Street all the way to Holly Road. I'm Debbie Lazago with your WTMJ Time Saver Traffic.
5: Sunshine, beautiful weather today, high of 78, inland 72, lakeside mainly clear and a low of 53 tonight. Milwaukee's at 53. And from the WTMJ Breaking News Center, large fire damaged an apartment complex in two cities Monday afternoon. The building on Lydell and Hampton near Estabrook Park is partly in Glendale and partly in city of Milwaukee. Now, nobody was hurt. At least two units of fire damage. North Shore Fire Chief Robert Whitaker said the sprinkler system didn't activate.
6: Sprinkler systems activate when there's enough heat to open up the water. There's a little bulb in there that opens up. That tells us there was not enough heat, and we, based on damage, we believe that to be accurate in the hallways to get the sprinkler system to open up and activate.
5: Investigators think the fire started outside on a balcony.
7: The DOT is narrowing down four design options for the aging 794 Lake Interchange, ranging from complete removal to total reconstruction.
8: Milwaukee developer Josh Jeffers sees significant development potential.
9: When you think about 16 acres of developable land right in the heart of downtown Milwaukee, that should be able to support literally billions of dollars of development.
8: But the estimated cost to replace 794 with a boulevard network ranges from $850 million to $1.25 billion.
9: My bet is it stays. You know, the hard math suggests that it would be very hard to actually replace it with a city street grid.
8: Greg Matzik, WTMJ News.
7: Final decision isn't expected until next year.
5: A new law in Wisconsin aims to protect consumers from cryptocurrency scams. It is now in effect. State officials say crypto kiosks have increasingly been used by scammers to convince victims to send money that is often impossible to recover. State Representative Patrick Snyder.
10: These things look like ATMs, but they take cash and turn it into cryptocurrency, into a wallet that can easily be moved around to other wallets.
5: New law requires kiosks to display fraud warnings and limits transactions to $1,000 a day.
7: Marquette University is honoring Major League Baseball Commissioner Emeritus Bud Selig for his life-changing influence on a mentoring program.
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8: What was with the giant inflatable mascot behind home plate at the Brewers game? Sports at 6:45.
7: Hey, remember last week when John Mercure was on the program because a peregrine falcon from We Energies was named after him? And he was able to meet the bird for the first time.
8: Yes, got to meet flown Mercure.
7: He was driving up to Port Washington. He was really excited about it. So we had him on that morning to talk about it. And a week before, Brian Nisnansky, who joins us on Tuesdays, he had met his bird.
8: Nest Nansky.
7: Yeah, and Mercure made a comment about Niz.
9: So I'm hoping that my bird is tougher than Nisnansky's and that my bird survives. But about a third of them will survive. I want to see bird fight. Bird fight.
7: He made this joke about bird fighting. And it was a joke, and obviously he wants all the birds to survive and all that stuff. But it got us thinking, like, about cockfighting, and if that's even still a thing. And here, a week later, no, it's very much a thing. A huge cockfighting ring busted.
10: It's okay, honey. It's okay.
11: Our cameras are rolling as state and local police, along with the SPCA, raided a warehouse. Inside, police say they interrupted a cockfight in progress.
12: There was food set up, drink set up.
11: Nicole Wilson is the director of animal law enforcement for the SPCA. She says this was a complex operation involving 25 people from as far away as New York. They say they found 52 live chickens and 3 that had already died from fighting.
7: Yeah, nearly 24 people, actually more than that, 25 people arrested, more than 50 birds rescued. Others had died, as you heard there from ABC's John Paul, who was at the scene with the cameras and all that. This was a huge bust. So, yes, very much still a thing.
8: And as you heard, you know, the chuckle was over Mercure, but it's serious thing.
7: Of course,
8: and very cruel
7: of course.
8: To the animals, which is why they shut these things down.
7: Yeah. Yeah, yeah, absolutely not laughing at the situation, but this is still happening. That was the part that caught me off guard, is that they're still actually huge, because obviously you make money off this. You're gambling on a cockfight. That's why they are occurring at all. It's not just for someone to enjoy and watch. They're throwing money down on this.
8: It is 6:39 on Wisconsin's Morning News.
7: Hey, coming up right after traffic and weather, she's back. A local personality is returning.
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16: All right, we got some debris in the roadway on 94 eastbound just past Highway T in Waukesha County. They may have to close off some lanes. I can't quite see what it is, though, but it's something to keep in mind if you could be heading through that area. Eastbound 94 is slowing down a bit through the stadium interchange to 35th, westbound from 35th Street to Holly Road. Southbound 41 slowing from about Good Hope Road down to Hampton. Northbound's backed up from Mayfair Road up past Burleigh. I'm Debbie Lozago with your WTMJ Time Saver Traffic.
17: From TMJ4, I'm meteorologist Brendan Johnson with your Storm Team forecast. Lots of sunshine for our Tuesday and feeling quite comfortable as temperatures top out in the low 70s at the lakefront. Upper 70s could make a run at 80 degrees. Farther inland, we'll stay mainly clear tonight with low temperatures falling back into the lower 50s. And as high pressure moves east, winds turn out of the south. It's warmer and sunny for our Wednesday with highs in the upper 70s at the lakefront, lower to mid 80s farther west of Milwaukee.
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7: So there's a weather promo on TV right now that has caught our attention. TMJ4 News is airing this promo. And here is how it starts.
18: The weather is about to change in Southeast Wisconsin.
7: And it shows Brian Niznanski and his weather team there with him, the chief meteorologist at TMJ4 News. Lauren Larson's in there, Brendan.
8: Okay.
7: Everyone's in there, right? And they're all kind of smiling and looking at each other. And then all of a sudden they look off camera and they're like, hey, they're all surprised. And you see a woman walk onto the onto the screen, but you can't see her face.
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7: Somebody's back
8: wow,
7: to local TV.
8: Off.
7: Who could that be? Well, it's got to be Lindsay Slater, right?
8: I mean, it looked like her.
7: I mean, you don't see her face, right? But same hair color and all that. Of course, Lindsay Slater has been out of work since February. That is when she stopped at Channel 12, and there's a lot of speculation as to what that was. I know at one point the Milwaukee Business Journal said it had nothing to do with political posts online or anything like that, because she had made that clear that it had nothing to do with that. But there were still a lot of questions as to why she left 12 or why 12 asked her to leave. And obviously there was a non-compete that she was fighting. We remember that story in the Business Journal. And we are partners with TMJ4 News, but we are owned by separate companies now. This isn't like back in the day owned by Journal. So we don't share offices. We don't have the same leadership or anything like that. But, I mean, that's got to be who it is, right?
8: Be a quick turnaround. If she's on the air on the 15th, that's inside even 6 months, which traditionally would be the shortest end of a non-compete.
7: Could it be a four-month thing, or could the non-compete
8: unless
7: have been
8: it was settled? I mean, there are a lot of questions, and what's curious to me is...
7: Maybe it's not her. I mean, it's got to be, right?
8: You can't do that.
7: Jesse Ritka. I mean, it's got to be Lindsay Slater, right?

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2: Kyle Harrison set to take the mound tonight, says the Brewers continue their series against the Giants at American Family Field.
4: 0-1 pitch. Smith bloops one into shallow center field. Perkins broke back. So the second baseman, Hamilton, has to go out all the way, maybe 30 feet into center, and he made an incredible catch. Wow, David Hamilton for the second out of the inning.
2: Just a great play from infielder David Hamilton. Now, why would you play a defensive highlight in a game where the Brewers scored 16 runs? Well, it was a great play, but also Hamilton, big part of it on the field and at the plate, goes 3-for-5 on the night with another bunt for a hit. Says manager Pat Murphy told him in spring training, focus on bunting, using your speed.
5: Wanted me to get on bases as much as I could, and, you know, I think bunting is a way to do that. You know, I got good speed. If I could just get it in a decent spot, you know, got a good chance to be safe. And, you know, if not, move the runner.
2: Brewers beat the Giants 16-2. They go again tonight at 6:40. What was the deal with this?
6: We got Pablo Sanchez in the house tonight. That's like 1,000 times the life-size version of Pablo.
2: That from the TV call, this giant inflatable mascot for what, a video game?
7: Backyard sports. It was backyard sports night at the game last night.
2: Okay.
7: So that's an old, like, 25-year-old game that, actually, I thought it was pretty funny. A lot of the players knew of the game.
2: Sure, because they were kids,
7: Kristen,
2: right?
7: Kristen Yelich said that he friggin' raked with Pablo Sanchez. The secret weapon.
2: So he's sitting right behind home plate for the Brewers' 7-run second inning. Bryce Turang confirmed it was noticed.
8: Yeah, I mean, you could not see it. It was just massive.
2: You couldn't not
7: you
2: see couldn't it.
7: You couldn't see around it.
2: Many fans calling for the return of Pablo. I mean, every great season needs to have some weirdness in it.
7: Yes.
2: Needs to have some moments like this. Remember that time when this happened, whatever? So that was strange, but awesome.
7: Thanksgiving Eve game is going to be juicy, Packers and Rams. That's because the Rams just traded for defensive end Myles Garrett, who is incredible. They sent a first-round pick, a second-round pick, a third-round pick, and Jared Verse to the Browns for Myles Garrett. So that makes the NFC title.
2: That guy's a game record.
7: Oh, God, yeah. NHL final begins tonight, Golden Knights, and the Hurricanes NBA finals start tomorrow. It's the Knicks and the Spurs, and look what the mayor of New York is doing in honor of the Knicks playing late games.
9: Here is our mayor's order, repealing kids' bedtimes for the Knicks finals run.
7: Yeah,
9: are we ready?
7: The mayor there in a fun little moment in New York signed. He was surrounded by a bunch of little kids. The Knicks, of course, haven't been in the NBA Finals since 1999, so the New York is really leaning into this.
9: Who here was alive in 1999? No, you were not. You were?
10: I don't know when I was born.
7: Okay.
2: Well, then it wasn't 1999, I'll tell you
7: so,
2: that.
7: So, ironically, the Knicks played the Spurs in 1999 as well, so that's
2: there was a 19?
7: Starts tomorrow night.
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2: 6:52. Hey, Debbie, I neglected to mention the UWM Panthers baseball score.
9: Mm-hmm.
2: Unfortunately, the Panthers lost to Auburn late last night, so they are out.
9: Ugh.
2: They have been knocked out of the NCAA baseball tournament.
9: Nuts. Well, there's next year.
2: Yeah, that's right.
0: On nuts.
2: Yeah.
9: They know they can do it. So, okay. Southbound on 41, we do have delays from Good Hope all the way down to Capitol Drive. Northbound from Mayfair Road up past Burleigh. Westbound 94, you're seeing delays from about 27th Street to Holly Road. Eastbound, a little bit tight heading past Barker Road to almost Calhoun. We do have a broken down semi off on the right shoulder, so heads up with that right about at Brookfield Road. And then beyond that, we do have a little bit of a backup from Holly Road to about 35th Street. I'm Debbie Lazaga with your WTMJ Time Saver Traffic.
0: Storm Team forecast, sunshine, beautiful today, high of 78 degrees, 72 if you're lakeside. Mainly clear and a low of 53 tonight. Sunny and warm on Wednesday with a high of 83. Hot and humid on Thursday. Thursday's high, 88. We bring in a chance for showers and storms on Friday with a high of 87. Chance for showers and storms on Saturday. Saturday's high, 81. Milwaukee at 53.
2: Do you remember the tax rebate bill kerfuffle?
0: A lot of voters do, according to the latest Marquette University Law School
2: 80%
0: poll.
2: Of people frustrated that they're not getting a check in the mail.
0: Crossed party lines. Everybody wanted it to pass.
2: So this was the measure that Governor Evers and GOP leadership had agreed upon that would send checks home to everybody, to most people, and it would also fund some special education and do some different things. So it was meant as a last hurrah, so to speak, for the session. And it was voted upon in the Assembly and in the State Senate, and lawmakers weren't going for it.
10: I know Governor Evers is desperate to help public schools. No one wants to help them more than our party. But not like this. Not recklessly, not in a way that makes real solutions, long-term solutions, harder. This is irresponsible policy. The vote is red.
2: So most Democrats were against, and most Republicans were for.
11: Some of my colleagues on the other side, a lot of wishful thinking. Oh, I wish that the bill included this, or I wish the bill included that. We all wish a lot of things. Hell, Mr. Speaker, I wish rainwater was beer.
2: All right. Yep, that's a good one. But the bill would not pass the Senate.
0: I recognize that voice at all.
2: That was Bob Donovan. The bill passed the Assembly, but not the Senate.
12: There are 15 ayes and 18 noes. The bill is not concurred in.
2: There were three Republicans who would vote against the measure, along with all the Democrats in the state Senate. So that bill that the governor and the GOP leadership had agreed upon died. Why are we bringing it up now? Well, here, weeks later, Assembly Speaker Robin Voss is saying, hey, why not have another go at this?
4: This was the first time we heard Speaker Voss say, let's do this again before the November elections. I've reached out to the governor's office.
2: So that's Matt on Channel 12. He had the speaker on Upfront on Sunday, and Matt joined Point Taken on Monday. He says Voss is all for this. Look, let's do this again. He says he's reached out to the governor's office. He says he hasn't heard back yet from the governor's office. And we don't really think the Senate is really interested in this as well. Dianne Hesselbein basically saying that she's spoken with LeMahieu, the Senate Majority Leader, and she says she hasn't gotten any impression that they want to come back and have another go at this.
0: Right, and she's a Democrat.
2: Yes, she's the minority leader
0: in
2: for the
0: Senate.
2: Democrats.
0: Is a Republican who lost three votes from his caucus, and that ultimately caused the compromise to not carry.
2: So Matt, on Point Taken with Kristen and Steve, basically said he doesn't think that they could get those to flip anyway if they were even able to get everyone back.
4: There is some inner party friction, as we've seen play out on this over the last couple weeks. I don't think, from talking with them and hearing them talk previously, I don't think those three Senate Republicans are going to flip. If there was any chance of flipping and getting this through the state Senate, I think they would have to look to the Senate Democrats, and they were united on this.
2: Yeah, so you'd actually have to get some Dems on your side. Will this continue to be an issue on the campaign trail?
0: Well, and the answer to that question is the important point as to whether or not some Democrats would consider flipping, right? Would consider, would you have to add something or change something so they could save face and say, well, this one is better, therefore I'll vote for it. Having seen what just happened in that statewide poll showing in the neighborhood of 80% of Wisconsinites, Democrats and Republicans wanted this
2: now,
0: to pass.
2: Does it matter, though? I mean, Wisconsin Policy Forum and others have shown how, like, this could have been a really bad deal as far as the money. Like, this could have actually put the state in a really bad hole. Does that play a role at all?
0: Right.
2: And could you actually come to another deal? I mean, it sounds like the deal they had, everyone was on, according to Matt.
4: I don't know how likely it is. I think we're going to need to hear from some Senate Democrats if anyone is willing to flip on this. And listen, I can't imagine that they would bring this to another vote unless they were 310% sure that it would pass this time around.
0: Need that extra 10%. Sure. Right? Yes. 6:58 on Wisconsin's Morning News.
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13: Harley-Davidson will not be assembling its revived Sportster model at its Wisconsin plants. 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Initial production in Kenosha is expected in late 2026, with full output anticipated in early 2027. Paleteria Yayo seeks to open a Mexican-style frozen dessert shop in West Allis. It is planned at 5900 West Burnham Street, with construction expected to wrap up this fall. I'm Logan Hansen for MilwaukeeBusinessJournal.com on 620 WTMJ.
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0: Just after 7 o'clock, I'm Vince Vetrano on Wisconsin's Morning News. Tuesday, June 2nd, right to Debbie Lanzica for a look at the roads.
9: Southbound on 41, we're seeing delays on east or southbound from about Good Hope Road all the way to Capitol Drive. Northbound from Mayfair Road past Burleigh. Westbound 94, watch for delays just past 27th Street all the way to Holly Road. And a couple more pockets of heavy traffic in Waukesha County, but nothing major. On the eastbound side, we do have some delays through the Barker Road area to about Calhoun. Back on the brakes from Holly Road to 35th. I'm Debbie Lazaga with your WTMJ Time Saver Traffic.
0: Sunshine today, a high of 72 lakeside, 78 inland tonight, mainly clear at a low of 53. Milwaukee's at 53. And from the WTMJ Breaking News Center, it was a 3-alarm fire that damaged an apartment complex in both Glendale and Milwaukee. Firefighters from both North Shore and Milwaukee Fire responding near Liddell and Hampton. That was a Monday afternoon. Building sits right on the border. Milwaukee Fire Chief Aaron Lipsky said the Glendale portion was the one on fire.
20: It's a 4-story apartment building. It's shaped in the shape of a large T. The northwest corner, the third and fourth floor, and the roof line had pretty significant fire damage.
0: Chief Lipsky said the fire started outside on a porch. Nobody hurt.
2: A ceasefire in the Middle East appears to be on the brink of collapsing after a tentative peace deal was reached between Israel and Hezbollah.
21: Now, Hezbollah claims it launched 3 separate attacks at Israeli tanks and soldiers in northern Israel on Monday, while Israeli forces reported strikes on villages in southern Lebanon and also ordered further actions on alleged terror targets in the suburbs of Beirut. Those strikes came after a reportedly pretty fiery conversation between President Trump and Prime Minister Benjamin Netanyahu, in which Trump called the Israeli leader, quote, crazy, also accused him of not being grateful for the U.S.'s help in the Middle East.
2: News Nation's Marky Martin. The fighting takes place as leaders in the U.S. and Iran negotiate to reopen the Strait of Hormuz.
0: The controversial Trump administration anti-weaponization fund is now on hold. A federal court stepped in to block any payments.
22: And this effectively ends the fund. Now, the Department of Justice has not indicated whether it plans to appeal the court's ruling.
23: Should the fund move forward, Senate Republicans say they will need answers about oversight on the nearly $1.8 billion anti-weaponization fund before they vote on other priorities.
0: News Nation's Rashend Hudson, the fund has been criticized by both Republicans and Democrats. The president is expected to visit Chippewa County here in Wisconsin on Friday. White House says the president will host an afternoon roundtable in Chippewa Falls, touting support for farmers.
2: Students across the UW system could soon have to pay more for school. The Universities of Wisconsin Board of Regents considering a 2% tuition increase for undergrads.
0: A controversial recovery center proposal in New Berlin facing a major hurdle today. The city's Board of Appeals expected to decide whether the Milwaukee Rescue Mission can move forward with plans for a new addiction treatment facility. They want to build it near I-43 in Moreland. Nonprofit says the center would help more than 100 men through its voluntary drug and alcohol recovery program. Some nearby residents raising concern about the development, appealing the project's zoning approval. That board decision could determine whether the project moves forward.
2: Outdoor Living Unlimited, WTMJ News Time, 7:05.
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0: How the Brewers put up 16 runs without a long ball. 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
2: Former MLB commissioner and Brewers owner Bud Selig is among those keeping a close eye on the ongoing labor negotiations between MLB owners and the players' union.
5: If you believe you're in the top half of the first inning, they're not even there yet.
6: During an appearance at Marquette University on Monday, Selig weighed in on baseball's ongoing labor negotiations, which include discussion on a potential salary cap.
5: I have a lot of thoughts on that subject. And it's hard for me to restrain myself. I would remind everybody that every other sport has a cap, too.
6: Selig was serving as acting MLB commissioner during the 1994 strike that canceled that season's World Series. At Marquette University, Jessica Gatso, WTMJ News.
2: The current baseball deal expires in December.
0: Voters heading to the polls in six states today, including California, where in Los Angeles, reality star and mayoral candidate Spencer Pratt sounding the alarm about wildfires and homelessness.
8: Pratt, whose unconventional campaign has surged with support, went live on the Citizen app, asking the public to report issues like potholes through the app so everyone could see who's responding to community problems.
25: We need records of our city officials failing us.
26: We are done with the Democrats. We're going to wipe the floor with these people in November.
8: In the equally close governor's race, Republican Steve Hilton has publicly asked fellow Republican Sheriff Chad Bianco to drop out in order to consolidate conservative support behind Hilton.
0: That's ABC's Tim Caputo reporting.
2: It's Bike Week, Wisconsin Bike Week. The mayor of Milwaukee leading cyclists on a three-mile route, highlighting recent bike infrastructure on Monday.
27: And Bubbler's in the process of a major, major system upgrade. 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
2: Of course, the Wisconsin Bike Week runs through the week.
0: After that, you can't ride your bike in Wisconsin.
2: Yeah, no more
0: bike week is over. 7:09 on Wisconsin's Morning News.
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0: 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What do you see, Deb?
9: Well, looks like Southbound or northbound on 894 coming out of the Hale interchange, we do have delays all the way up towards Oklahoma Avenue. We do have the right shoulder blocked, the broken down vehicle, and that seems to be where the delays let up. So there's that. Eastbound 894, we've got backups from 84th Street all the way to Loomis. Westbound 94 delayed from

0: About 30th Street all the way to Holly Road, eastbound, heavy from Highway F, past Brookfield Road, then back on the brakes from just east of 70th Street all the way through to 35th. I'm Debbie Lazaga with your WTMJ Time Saver Traffic.
1: From TMJ4, I'm meteorologist Brendan Johnson with your Storm Team forecast. Lots of sunshine for our Tuesday and feeling quite comfortable as temperatures top out in the low 70s at the lakefront. Upper 70s could make a run at 80 degrees. Farther inland, we'll stay mainly clear tonight with low temperatures falling back into the lower 50s. And as high pressure moves east, winds turn out of the south. It's warmer and sunny for our Wednesday with highs in the upper 70s at the lakefront, lower to mid 80s farther west of Milwaukee.
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3: 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Here are your hosts, Vince Petrano and Eric Bilstad.
4: Remember that story about the leaves?
2: Yes.
4: In Milwaukee, the leaves in the situation we had... Leaf collection last fall, we had an early snow. Some of those leaves weren't collected that were brought to the curb, and then they blocked some of the drains, and then we had flooding.
2: Yes.
4: Remember all of that occurring?
2: You've accurately summed that
4: yes.
2: up.
4: Yes, yeah. And Jarell Krushke and the DPW, they were brought before a committee to discuss, say, well, what should we do about all these leaves?
5: We have residual leaves. We have Mother Nature that is constantly affecting the way we do things. We want to move to a full bagging operation. So that means not pushing leaves into the parking lane, not parking on top of them.
4: So that made the news when he said, hey, we're going to full bagging. And there's a lot of pushback. A lot of council members were frustrated by this announcement. Many saying that you can't just make a big switch like that. What did Alderman Bob Bauman say? Something about it being massive noncompliance.
6: Massive noncompliance.
4: That's right. Yep, there it is.
6: Especially in neighborhoods.
4: Yeah. So a lot of questions. Well, then the mayor and Kresge held another news conference, and the tune changed a bit.
7: This fall, we will move forward with a collection program that includes both traditional rakeout and bagged leaf collection using compostable bags.
4: So they kind of switched from, hey, no, we're just going to do bags to doing both.
7: You don't have to bag. You don't have to rake out leaves. There's options where you can actually, to be clear, it's mulch in your yards. Do composting in your yards.
4: Yeah, there's options. There's options there.
2: I'd encourage you to try something else other than rake it to the
4: curb.
2: But if you do, we'll still come get it.
4: So,
2: is that fair?
4: Yes, I think that's fair. So kind of changed tune. So what's happening today?
3: Happening today.
4: Well, Common Council has its regular monthly meeting this morning at City Hall. And among the items on the agenda, a resolution directing the DPW to collect unbagged leaves raked into the street by residents during the normal leaf collection period.
2: It so also this is simply codifying.
4: Yes.
2: Just so we're super ultra clear.
4: So you are still going to collect. And then it also says this. It also requires that changes to the city's leaf collection policies be communicated to the Common Council before any announcement is made to the public.
2: Well, and that takes on added significance because this is at least the second high-profile case of DPW changing policy and catching the council off guard.
4: Right.
2: We had the Christmas tree thing a couple of years
4: remember
2: ago.
4: Remember that, where they weren't going to pick up
2: trees? We're not going to pick that up anymore, so you're going to just take it on over to the city lot and Alderman Bauman
4: right.
2: again. Nobody's going to do that. We're going to have trees all over.
4: But do you ever wonder if maybe this was the play all along? Fine, we'll make a switch. Fine, we're going to just bag everything. Oh, no, we can't bag everything. We got to still rake them. All right, fine.
2: All right, we will continue.
4: Perhaps that was the strategy all along. Anyway, that's happening.
2: I would like to give them all that much credit. And I'll let you decide whether that is accurate.
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2: Brewers continue their series against the San Francisco Giants tonight at American Family Field, coming off a 16-run carpet bombing on Monday.
9: 3-2 pitch from Roop. And a drive out to center. Racing back is Cox at the track, at the wall. He jumps up. It's off the very top of the wall. It rolls all the way away from him. Yelich is in. Chirios around third. Terang into third. Standing up. It is a two-run triple. And the Brewers have broken it open here in the bottom of the second.
2: Now, Brewers weren't even done yet in the second. A sacrifice fly from William Contreras would score Terang. And the Brewers were up 7-2. They added nine more.
9: Here's the pitch. A liner into right center field. That's going to get down and plug the gap for Ortiz. One run is in. Yelich around third. He's going to score.
2: This guy's scoring. If it had a little league feel to it, right? You could hear it in Lane Girdle's voice there on the call. Just, guys, at some point we need to go home.
4: He's almost annoyed by it.
2: We pretty much have this one. Can you just stand in, take three quick ones, and have a seat? Manager Pat Murphy.
10: Bunch of guys. Sal swing the bat. Great. Vaughny doing his thing. Terang. Yelly having some good at-bats. Hamilton. Wow. The way he's playing. Fun game.
2: Fun game. Yeah. Could have named just about everybody in the lineup hitting. The Brewers scored 16 without a home run.
4: Don't forget, Ticket Tuesday today. So when Pat Murphy joins us, we'll give away a pair of tickets.
2: Packers continue OTAs in Green Bay today. No word on whether running back Josh Jacobs will report with his ongoing legal troubles, accused of domestic violence, but no charges heretofore have been filed. Head coach Matt LaFleur has a news conference, and players will be available to reporters after practice.
4: Packers and Rams play Thanksgiving Eve, and the Packers will go up against defensive end Myles Garrett. He is now a Ram. He is traded to L.A. from the Browns for a handful of picks and also pass rusher Jared Verse. UWM falls to Auburn 8-3 in that winner-take-all final game of the NCAA Baseball Tournament Regional Final. What a run for the Panthers. From 5-23 to start the season to one win away from the Super Regionals. That would have been amazing. Congrats to the Panthers for a fun weekend. And did you see this? Serena Williams making a comeback. Serena Williams, after nearly 4 years since her last match, is officially making a comeback to professional tennis. She announced that she has accepted a wild card invitation to play doubles in next week's HSBC Championships, a 500-level event held at Queen's Club in London. Is that a remarkable event?
2: Just see if she gets, not even familiar with it, but okay. See if she, maybe this feels to me like I'm going to get my feet under me.
4: Just to see?
2: See how this is working and see if there's more to do hereafter.
4: Okay, see if there's a trajectory that you can...
2: Yeah, I don't think this is a one-off.
4: Okay.
2: 7:18 on Wisconsin's Morning News.
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2: Time saver traffic, 7:21, and then we talk to Storm Team 4 Chief Meteorologist Brian Znansky. Yep.
0: Eastbound 94, seeing backups from 164 all the way past Brookfield Road, back on the brakes from 70th Street to 35th. Westbound, you've got backups from just west of 27th Street to Holly Road. Southbound on 43, we've got some backups just south of Capitol Drive to Locust, and 41 southbound also seeing backups from Good Hope Road all the way down to Capitol Drive. I'm Debbie Lahazaga with your WTMJ Time Saver Traffic.
2: 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Down the line now, Storm Team 4 Chief Meteorologist Brian Znansky. Hey, will you play that thing for Niz that you had before?
4: Okay.
2: So this is a promo running right now on TMJ4.
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2: All right, Niz Nansky, who's your friend? Come on, say
16: John
2: it.
16: John Milan is coming back.
2: he looks back. Good.
16: Put a wig on him, he's good to go, yeah.
2: I wasn't ready for that. All right, is that your answer? Because I don't want to put you in a bad spot. I don't know what you're supposed to say or not.
16: I think the management line was, stay tuned. That's okay. Stay tuned on what it is. No, we're excited. There will be a new addition coming in a few weeks. And, no one is going anywhere. That's the whole thing, too. We are beefing our team up to 5 meteorologists. It is, I think, a big investment in our parent company and us. They see the work that we're doing as a weather team, and they're doubling down on it. They're asking us to be out in the community as much as humanly possible. We already were out in the community, and now we are out there even more, connecting with people, hearing from people. I think what they realize is that meteorologists have the ability to be a little bit more personal and get into more, I guess, casual conversation with our viewers. And if we're able to kind of be ambassadors with that, talk weather, hear that weather stuff out, but kind of be ambassadors of the station and be a connection to the community, that's what they're going for. So obviously a fifth meteorologist helps us with our weather staffing and our weather analysis and our severe weather coverage. But even just as important, it's going to be another person that we can be out in the community with.
4: Well, congratulations. That's a big hire. The promo, by the way, in case you haven't seen it yet, it shows Niz and the team there, and then in comes new hire who you will recognize. You just can't see her face, and everyone's like, "Oh, hey, welcome to the team." So well done. That's a good guess.
16: Could be a guy, you know, like put a wig on somebody. Could be, you never know.
2: All right. If you guys did that, I wouldn't want to be out in the community after pulling off that ruse. But I'll say the name so Niz doesn't have to. It appears to be Lindsey Slater, but I know you can't say so.
16: I have no idea how you can jump to that conclusion.
2: Very well.
16: You're able to do that.
2: Okay, I know nothing. Talk a little bit of weather here. We've got a really nice stretch continuing here. Let's do that first, and then let's look ahead to some shower and storm chances for the weekend.
16: Yeah. So, I mean, we're super dry, obviously, and the weather is fantastic. That's a trade-off. I mean, I'm not sure how you cannot enjoy 70 degrees and sunshine. And that's what we're going to get treated with today. End of the week finally looks like, okay, well, first off, we're going to heat up and we're going to get more humid. So as you heat up and get more humid, naturally that opens the door for, you know, some thunderstorm development. And it looks like Thursday night into Friday is our best chance of rain we've seen in weeks. So I,

0: not a full-fledged guarantee, but it is a legit chance that we see maybe multiple rounds of rain and thunderstorms.
1: I know we're a few days out here, Niz, so it may not be coming together completely, but what do you see here? Washouts Friday, Saturday, or do you see a couple of different, I think you just said, rounds of storms, so some of these things that develop and the line moves through?
0: Friday, as of right now, and I do have to look at the latest data this morning, but after when I left off work last night, Friday looks to be the wetter of the days between Friday and Saturday. Saturday looks like maybe we get one round at some point during the day of rain and storms. Friday is the day that I think we could, you know, squeeze out multiple rounds or maybe even, you know, one of those complexes that it takes, you know, 4 or 5 hours for it to completely get through the area. So, again, I don't want to get everybody's hopes up, but like if you are someone who, you know, still has to drop down some weed and feed or has to do something, you know, some sort of planning, I think it is enough of a chance that you can kind of like depend on it and rely on it. Obviously, weather can throw us through a wrench, but the chance is looking pretty darn good.
2: Man, that's no joke, this drought condition that we're dealing with. There's some shrubs out in the yard that I'm deeply concerned about now.
0: It is, and it's a true thing. And I get a lot of people like kind of pushing back, like, hey, for the year, we're still above average, or, you know, we had such a crazy April. Well, you know, with wetness, but no, in the near term, we just got done. I mean, historically with the driest May on record, and clearly May is a very important time for our growing season. It's the real deal. I mean, our soil, there's people who measure moisture in soil. I'm not even that crazy, but I think it's a good idea. But they do. And there is a rapid decline in our soil moisture. Basically, it's been so dry for so long now that we're losing so much moisture a day in our soil that's at like a very, very fast rate compared to normal. So if we don't get rain this Thursday into Friday, we could be in some really deep stuff here heading into what will be, you know, peak growing season for the farmers in our yards.
1: Storm Team 4, ooh, Chief Meteorologist Brian Niznanski. All right, thanks, Niz. Tell Paul Joseph we said hello.
0: Hey, we'll do. Looking great. All right, we'll do. See you guys.
3: 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Somebody's back on local TV. June 15th, only on TMJ4.
1: What other names you want to throw out there? Jim Ott? Return of Jim Ott?
2: Jim Ott is coming back. He's coming back. That's right. Great.
1: Okay. 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
9: ABC News, I'm Sherry Preston. President Trump pushing for a ceasefire in Lebanon. ABC's Karen Hua is in Washington and says he talked with both Hezbollah and the Prime Minister of Israel.
10: The phone call came after Israel escalated its bombing campaign against Hezbollah fighters in Lebanon, ordering strikes in the capital, Beirut. That triggered a mass exodus and prompted Iran's leadership to threaten to call off peace talks with the U.S. President Trump has since claimed to have brokered a de-escalation. Trump says talks with Iran are now resuming at a rapid pace.
9: Russia has launched new attacks on Ukraine overnight, firing drones and missiles, killing at least 17 people. There are worries more could be found dead in the rubble of buildings. Police in Muscatine, Iowa say a gunman killed six members of his own family in a shooting spree covering several locations. They say he then took his own life after being confronted later by police. This is ABC News.
11: Well, we got some problems in Sheboygan County. Just a heads up, Highway 67 closed in both directions between County Highway A to Forest Drive, all because of a fire. Traffic is being flagged through on both directions in alternating pattern there, so just be careful if you're heading through that area. A little closer into town, southbound on 43, we are backing up from just before Good Hope Road to Silver Spring, then from Hampton down to Locust. Southbound 41 heavy from Good Hope Road all the way to Capitol Drive. Westbound 94 delayed from 25th Street to Holly Road. Eastbound, you got backups from Highway 16 all the way past Brookfield Road, and then back on the brakes from 76th Street to about, I would say, 35th Street. I'm Debbie Lozago with your WTMJ Time Saver Traffic.
1: Sunshine today with a high of 78 degrees, 72 if you're lakeside, mainly clear skies and a low of 53 overnight. Milwaukee up to 55, and from the WTMJ Breaking News Center, large fire damage at a apartment complex in two cities Monday afternoon. The building on Lydell and Hampton, it's right near Estabrook Park, sits both in Glendale and Milwaukee. Now, nobody was hurt. At least two units had fire damage.
2: The state-level criminal case against a former dean at Sun Prairie West High School has been dismissed.
12: Court records show prosecutors asked a judge Monday to drop the case against Robert Gilkey Meisegeier after his federal conviction over the same incident. He faced 15 felony charges for child enticement and possessing child pornography in connection to sexual contact with multiple students at Sun Prairie West High School. Gilkey Meisegeier is currently serving 18 years after pleading guilty to federal child exploitation. Nizer Spencer, WTMJ News.
1: It's unlikely the Federal Reserve will cut interest rates later this month, but could have to consider a rate hike later this year. Annex Wealth Management Chief Economic Strategist Brian Jacobson on WTMJ.
13: So I think the clock is really ticking for President Trump to get some sort of deal to get the straits open. Otherwise, the Fed is probably going to change their language. They're probably going to talk about possibly by December needing to hike as opposed to wanting to cut.
1: Fed's next meeting, June 16th, will be the first for new chair Kevin Warsh.
2: New data shows more people are struggling with food insecurity this year than during the pandemic. Hunger Task Force CEO Matt King on Wisconsin's Afternoon News says that's because there is more federal support for food share benefits.
14: You can see it, direct correlation when those programs, which work, are funded robustly, then people don't need to go to an emergency food pantry because they're able to shop at the grocery store.
2: Hunger Task Force responding to demand by increasing its purchase budget and buying more food from local producers.
1: News sponsored by James.

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0: What was the deal with that giant inflatable mascot right behind home plate and the Brewers route of the Giants? Sports at 7:45.
5: OpenAI is responding. OpenAI fighting back on a lawsuit from the state of Florida. Florida is suing OpenAI. Now, the company says the company leads the industry with protections and policies, including age prediction tools. Florida's unhappy with what it's doing to children.
6: State officials claim the company marketed ChatGPT to the public while concealing serious safety risks. They claim the chatbot has offered instructions to children considering self-harm. And they claim the suspect in last year's deadly shooting at Florida State University used ChatGPT to plan the attack.
5: So OpenAI says that it believes minors need significant protection and that it's actually put in industry-leading protections and policies like age prediction tools in place to assist with some of this. Clearly, whenever there is technology like this that is growing at such a rapid pace, you need to figure out how to make sure it's not in the wrong hands for anybody, let alone a kid with a tiny brain that's still developing.
0: The hard part is oftentimes what specifically you needs to be addressed does not become apparent until after it is manifested in some terrible way.
5: Right.
0: It didn't occur to you that it would teach a kid how to harm themselves, that how it would perhaps be used for some of these things. I mean, some broader thoughts on that were out there, but until it actually starts to happen, then we say, well, we have to do something. Well, genie's out of the bottle at this point.
5: Right.
0: So, story to watch closely. 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
0: 7:42. How's morning drive looking, Deb?
3: It's a bit backed up. Northbound 4394 coming out of the Mitchell Interchange up and around the Plainfield curve. You're seeing delays all the way to Oklahoma Avenue. Southbound on 43. Backups from just south of Brown Deer Road to Bender. Back on the brakes before Hampton all the way to about Locust. And then we've also got some northbound delays from North Avenue up to Locust. Westbound 94, delays from 27th Street to Holly Road, then from Highway 100 to the county line. One more backup right past Brookfield Road towards Barker Road. On the eastbound side, backing up from Highway 16 all the way to Calhoun. And back on the brakes from 76th Street to about 35th. I'm Debbie Lazaga with your WTMJ Time Saver Traffic.
4: Gorgeous day today. Sunny, beautiful, a high of 78. Tonight, clear, a low of 53. For your Wednesday, sunny and warm. Tomorrow, a high of 83. The humidity rolls in on Thursday.

0: Looking ahead to week's end, President Donald Trump will be visiting Wisconsin. It'll be his first trip to our state in this, his second term. The president going to be in Chippewa County, Chippewa Falls specifically. Not a lot of information from the White House directly. Milwaukee Journal Sentinel has some additional reporting on this, saying he plans to promote, does the president, the administration's efforts to lower costs and open new trade markets for farmers and boost the economy in rural areas through tax incentives for investors in such areas of the country. They're citing a White House spokesperson for that visit, for that information on the visit. We did, when the president came back from his trade mission in China, trade and other things on the table for his conversations with President Xi of China. But he did tout some deals that he said would allow, for example, Wisconsin's a big exporter of ginseng, of soybeans, other things that might be of interest in Asian trade markets. That's all well and good, but you're also going to have to tell
1: gas
0: farmers.
1: Gas prices.
0: Right? Oh, yes, Mr. President, but I got to fill up these tractors. I got to fill up our vehicles, all of this stuff. So that'll be an interesting conversation. I don't see if it's one of these round tables where he's sitting down interacting or if it's more of a rally style thing.
1: I thought I was seeing round table.
0: Were you seeing round table?
1: But I mean,
0: nothing more classic than the good old fashioned round table.
1: Yeah, so I was going to say these are all the same. I mean, it's more of an approach.
0: But really, does it matter?
1: I'd seen afternoon round table in Chippewa Falls.
0: Keep an eye on that and see what additional details the White House releases. Seems like an afternoon visit in that part of Northwest Wisconsin. 7:45 sports up next.
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2: Center field, Perkins broke back. So the second baseman, Hamilton, has to go out all the way, maybe 30 feet into center, and he made an incredible catch.
3: It was indeed, Josh Maurer. Great play from infielder David Hamilton. Now, why are we playing a defensive highlight in a game where the Brewers scored 16 runs? Well, it was a great play. Hamilton, a big part of it on the field and at the plate. He goes 3-for-5 on the night with another bunt for a hit. Says manager Pat Murphy got him in that mindset in spring training. Focus on bunting and using your speed.
4: Wanted me to get on bases as much as I could. And, you know, I think bunting is a way to do that. You know, I got good speed. If I could just get it in a decent spot, you know, got a good chance to be safe. And, you know, if not, move the runner.
3: Brewers beat the Giants 16-2. They go again tonight at 6:40. What was the deal with the...
5: We got Pablo Sanchez in the house tonight. It's like 1,000 times the life-size version of Pablo.
3: So this giant, if you were watching the game, you couldn't miss it. Inflatable mascot is right behind home plate.
6: Yeah, the secret weapon.
3: What's Backyard Sports. He's from a video game, Backyard Sports.
6: Yeah, which is really old. It's like 20 to 25 years old, and it's making a comeback. In fact, I think tomorrow night is Backyard Sports night.
3: Okay.
6: At AmFam, and they're giving away a Pablo Sanchez bobblehead.
3: So it must have been at least 5-6 feet tall.
6: It's huge.
3: Just huge, massive head, this inflatable mascot sitting behind the plate. During the Brewers' 7-run second, Bryce Tarang confirmed it was noticed.
7: Yeah, I mean, you couldn't not see it. It's just massive.
3: Couldn't not see it. Many fans now calling for the return of Pablo.
6: Yes.
3: Every great season, I love this about magical seasons. They all have some strangeness about it. There's something that happens or a couple of things or some weird tradition or whatever. Right. This was strange, but awesome. So we'll take it.
6: Pat Murphy joins us 1 hour from now, and it's Ticket Tuesday, so we'll give away a pair of tickets as well during Brewers 360. Speaking of Murphy, he was wearing a UWM Panther hat in the post game. Unfortunately, the Panthers' season has come to an end. They fell to Auburn 8-3. They will not be advancing to the Super Regionals of the NCAA tournament. Serena Williams says she's making a comeback in doubles. The Rams have traded for defensive end Miles Garrett from the Browns. And the Knicks and Spurs start the NBA Finals tomorrow night. And since it's going to be late, thought you'd like this. The mayor of New York issuing a proclamation because the games are so late.
8: Here is our mayor's order. Repealing kids' bedtimes for the Knicks finals run.
6: Yep, see, don't need to go to bed, kiddos. Last time the Knicks were actually in the finals was 1999.
8: Who here was alive in 1999? No, you were not. You were?
9: I don't know when I was born.
6: Okay. Bunch of four-year-olds there or something. They play the Spurs tomorrow night.
3: It wasn't 19 anything.
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14: Got some kind of heavy backups on westbound 94 through the stadium interchange from 27th Street to about Holly Road. More backups from the Zoo interchange crossing over the county line past Calhoun. Eastbound delays starting before Highway 16, and those

0: stretch all the way past Brookfield Road. And then again, heavy backups from about 76th Street to 35th. Northbound 4394, backups out of the Mitchell Interchange around the Plainfield Curve up past Oklahoma Avenue. You are back on the brakes heading up onto the high-rise bridge. And then from Kilbourne up to about Locust, southbound, backing up right past Good Hope Road, and then just south of Silver Spring down to Locust. I'm Debbie Lazaga with your WTMJ Time Saver Traffic.
1: Beautiful day today. Sunny, a high of 78 inland. Tonight, clear, low of 53. Wednesday, sunny and warm, a high of 83 tomorrow. 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
4: 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A lot we want to talk to you about today, Tausch. Let me just first start with this. Packers have another round of OTAs. Head coach Matt LaFleur expected to give a news conference. It'll be his first time talking with reporters since he last talked with reporters, I believe the night after running back Josh Jacobs spent the night in the Brown County Jail. Don't expect to hear much more out of LaFleur, but the locker room will be open for reporters after practice today.
3: Yeah, I think it's always good. And, you know, last week, obviously, with the news of Josh Jacobs breaking, and I know our buddy Jason Wilde, who I've hosted a show with now for 10 years, was kind of lamenting access and not getting any info. And I kept saying, well, what would you want Matt LaFleur to do? He's got to stay out of it because you don't know, and now he hasn't been charged yet. So I think that story probably has, at least until something else breaks in it, whether they charge him or they decide not to, that story is kind of where it is. But as far as the players go, I think there's a lot of things that, you know, people are interested in, and one of those things happened yesterday, I'm sure. You know, with what the Rams did and everything else, trading for Myles Garrett, I'm always intrigued to hear how our players view those things, too, because you see what other teams are doing, and it's always fun to see what that reaction might be from the guys in that locker room.
1: Boy, that'll make that Wednesday Eve game before Thanksgiving that much more delicious. Woo.
3: Yeah, it will, and I think, you know, the Rams have done it in a different way. They obviously have won a championship since the Green Bay Packers have, and I think I'm certain this morning, I was just telling Pancake, it's always a bummer when big news breaks at like 12:05 for us because we like getting that if it had been 11 o'clock. I would guess that Packer fans love seeing what the Rams are doing and are always thinking, why don't we do more of that? And I would argue back, well, we picked up our Myles Garrett last year right before the season started, so let's not act as if we're not making big, bold moves too. But the Rams have basically went against the approach of that draft picks are the kind of the bloodline and the lifeline of your program. They have said blank them picks, and it's worked for them. They've been consistent contenders. They made it to, you know, they made it to the NFC Championship game last year. They've won a Super Bowl. It's really comes down to if you make these big moves, those stars have to stay healthy and be stars. And we'll see if that's what happens. But that was going to be a juicy matchup the way it was. And now you got the Micah Parsons, Myles Garrett angle to it. Let's get to Thanksgiving is kind of what I'm thinking.
4: I want to switch gears or switch sports on you, Tausch. News this morning that tennis star Serena Williams is going to stage a comeback. Now, she's just entered one tournament, and it's not a major in tennis, but she's going to stage a comeback at age 44 and now the mother of a two-year-old. I think the whole tennis world is rooting for her. She's a fierce competitor and maybe the greatest overall period ever to play the game. Wow, the challenge at 44.
3: I think one of the hard parts of being this world-class athlete, and Serena is the GOAT when it comes to tennis, especially on the women's side of it, but one of the things you just keep, it's really hard to shut that off. And I think some

0: times when you go through things, obviously having a baby and everything else, and then wanting to show that you can get climb that mountain again. It's one thing when you do it at 34. Doing it at 44, God bless her. We all love a good story, right? Especially any of us that are in the media-related world, and you want to draw great attention to your sport that you love. So there's a lot of things going her way, but the challenge, she had a hard time coming back from after having the baby, what was it, 3 or 4 years ago. Now it's going to even be that much bigger of a challenge, and I'm sure she's looking at it like she has nothing to lose, and she doesn't, because her legacy is where it is. But the amount of work, effort, and energy she has to put back into it is going to be monumental. And I think we're all going to be super intrigued to see what that looks like. And I think for her sake and for tennis, it would be great if she's back swinging and doing what she was doing before. But the odds of that being the case, I would say, are probably pretty slim.
1: Do you dip your toe in the doubles pool first intentionally just to...
0: Yes.
2: Yeah, it's just ease on yeah. back in, Tausch, right?
0: Yeah, I think obviously singles, the amount of taxation you put on your body is incredible for 25-year-olds. In doubles, you can at least get a younger, really athletic partner that you say, hey, you chase down the lobs. This is what I did when I was playing tennis. Vinny, I know you play a lot of tennis. I always just found really good at it. I just said, I'm going to pounce up at the net like a big old bear, and I'm going to try and drop volley and do all that stuff. You run. If I'm advising Serena, I say, yeah, get yourself like a 24, 25-year-old great athlete. I'm going to pounce around the net, and we'll see how that goes before we start thinking about doing singles.
2: And you get my back and get what I missed with my aggressive
0: everything.
2: Play, right?
0: No, not even what you missed. It's like anything that's remotely over my head, I turn and go to the other to cover that other side of the court. Right. Good luck sprinting everything down, because that ain't for me anymore.
3: Yours?
0: Yeah, you got it. No, I'm actually getting a sip of water. So, no, you get this one.
2: Thanks, Tausch.
0: See ya.
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5: 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Initial production in Kenosha is expected in late 2026, with full output anticipated in early 2027. Paleteria Yayo seeks to open a Mexican-style frozen dessert shop in West Allis. It is planned at 5900 West Burnham Street, with construction expected to wrap up this fall. I'm Logan Hansen for MilwaukeeBusinessJournal.com on 620 WTMJ.
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2: Just after 8 o'clock, I'm Vince Vitrano on Wisconsin's Morning News. It is Tuesday, June 2nd. 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
1: I'm Eric Bilstead. The cost of tuition could be going up.
12: I'm Debbie Lozaga. Northbound on 41. Looks like the right lane is blocked with a broken down vehicle just past the ramp from Appleton Avenue. So just be careful heading past that. A little bit further south, we do have delays before Mayfair Road up past Burleigh. Southbound side, backing up from before Appleton Avenue down to about Hampton. Southbound 43, also a heavy ride, pretty much from Good Hope Road all the way down to Locust. Northbound's backed up from Kilbourn past North Avenue and a few more delays up past Locust as well. I'm Debbie Lozaga with your WTMJ Time Saver Traffic.
2: Sunshine at a high of 72 lakeside, 78 inland. Skies mostly clear overnight, low down to 53. Milwaukee at 57. And from the WTMJ Breaking News Center, a key decision expected today on a proposed addiction recovery center in New Berlin.
13: The city's Board of Appeals will consider a challenge to the Milwaukee Rescue Mission's plan to build a 57,000-square-foot recovery facility near Interstate 43 and Moreland Road. The nonprofit says the project would expand its New Journey program and provide voluntary drug and alcohol treatment for more than 100 men. But some nearby residents have raised concerns about the development and are appealing the project's zoning approval. The board's decision could determine whether the expansion moves forward. Neil Doyle, WTMJ News.
1: Three-alarm fire damages an apartment complex in Glendale and Milwaukee. Firefighters from both the North Shore and Milwaukee departments responded near Lydell and Hampton Monday afternoon. No injuries were reported.
2: President Trump now saying the U.S. will have a deal with Iran, quote, over the next week, following his call with Israeli Prime Minister Benjamin Netanyahu on Monday.
14: Sources describing the call as tense, with President Trump fuming at Netanyahu over the escalation. At one point asking him, what the expletive are you doing? And accusing Netanyahu of being ungrateful. The president then writing on social media that Israel and Hezbollah agreed to scale back the fighting, saying the talks are continuing at a rapid pace.
2: ABC's Rachel Scott reporting the president telling ABC News that he called Prime Minister Netanyahu to halt the Israeli operation targeting Hezbollah in order to facilitate talks with Iran.
1: A change in policing at protests at an immigration detention center in New Jersey.
15: Now, Newark police, they're front and center, securing the half-mile stretch near Delaney Hall. Mayor Baraka called state police's tactics overly aggressive, announcing Newark police would be taking over. Days ago, state police were brought in by New Jersey Governor Mikey Sherrill in an effort to prevent ICE from escalating violence and to keep the state of affairs in check.
1: ABC's Phil Tate, the mayor of Newark, New Jersey, is expected to announce a lawsuit against the operators of Delaney Hall, calling for its closure over safety concerns.
2: Universities of Wisconsin Board of Regents considering a tuition hike for undergrads. The proposal would raise tuition by 2% for the upcoming academic year, adding $56 in fees. Undergrad tuition at UW-Madison would top $12,000. UW-Milwaukee tuition would exceed $11,000. The Board of Regents expected to vote on the proposal at its meeting in Milwaukee later this week.
1: The Wisconsin Department of Transportation is narrowing down four design options for the aging 794 Lake Interchange, ranging from complete removal to total reconstruction.
16: Milwaukee developer Josh Jeffers sees significant development potential.
17: When you think about 16 acres of developable land right in the heart of downtown Milwaukee, that should be able to support literally billions of dollars of development.
16: But the estimated cost to replace 794 with a boulevard network ranges from $850 million to $1.25 billion.
17: My bet is it stays. You know, the hard math suggests that it would be very hard to actually replace it with a city street grid.
16: Greg Matzik, WTMJ News.
1: A final decision not expected until next year.
2: Coming up, what baseball needs to do to save next season. Coming from the guy who was in charge last time there was a work stoppage. Outdoor Living Unlimited, WTMJ News Time, 8:05.
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3: A local pilot providing some inside perspective on the hijack scare that prompted a United Airlines flight to divert to Madison over the weekend.
4: We might have to close the airfield due to potential hijack.
2: A veteran pilot working with one of the country's biggest airlines tells WTMJ he was very surprised to hear the initial report labeled a potential hijacker.
5: That is a very, very rapid escalation, really, to the very top tier level that a situation like this could escalate.
2: He also noted the audio the public is hearing is from air traffic control and not the pilot.
5: So unless we actually have someone taking over control or attempting to take control of the aircraft itself, that is a very dangerous and very powerful word to use that you will want to avoid at all costs unless that accurately describes the situation.
2: Jessica Tai, WTMJ News.
3: Investigators say the issue involved a 75-year-old passenger who was having a mental health crisis.
0: Former Major League Baseball commissioner and Brewers owner Bud Selig is among those keeping a close eye on the ongoing labor negotiations between MLB owners and the players' union.
6: If you believe you're in the top half of the first inning, you're not even there yet.
7: During an appearance at Marquette University on Monday, Selig weighed in on baseball's ongoing labor negotiations, which include discussion on a potential salary cap.
6: I have a lot of thoughts on that subject, and it's hard for me to restrain myself. I would remind everybody that every other sport has a cap, too.
7: Selig was serving as acting MLB commissioner during the 1994 strike that canceled that season's World Series. At Marquette University, Jessica Gatso, WTMJ News.
0: The baseball current deal expires at the end of the year.
3: New information about health screenings at airports ahead of the World Cup, which gets underway next week.
8: The games are expected to draw up to 7 million visitors to the U.S., raising concern about the possible spread of Ebola from Africa. Confirmed cases in the DR Congo have jumped more than 20% in a single day. But one aid group warns the outbreak may be much larger, pointing to delays in detection and limited contact tracing. Americans returning from the DRC, Uganda, and South Sudan must now re-enter the U.S. through 4 designated airports for mandatory screenings.
3: ABC's Hannah Bata reporting. First World Cup match is next week in Mexico City.
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2: We have a crash. It is on the Rock Freeway northbound, right about at the ramp from Highway 100. The

0: it's off on the right shoulder and squad's with it, so hopefully it'll be out of there pretty soon. But just keep an eye out for that as you're making your way through there. Other than that, we've got more delays from the Hale interchange all the way past Loomis on eastbound 894. Northbound 4394 backing up out of the Mitchell interchange, around the Plainfield curve, all the way up to Chase. You're back on the brakes north of Beecher up to the high-rise bridge. Southbound 43's got backups from Good Hope Road all the way to Locust. I'm Debbie Lozaga with your WTMJ Time Saver Traffic.
1: Nice one today. High of 78 degrees. Will be about 6 degrees cooler for the high near Lake Michigan with a lot of sunshine. Mainly clear, low down to 53 tonight. Sunny and warm, warming up tomorrow with a high of 83. Right now at 56.
2: 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Here are your hosts, Eric Bilstad and Vince Vitrano.
1: A12 on Wisconsin's Morning News. Good to have you with us on this Tuesday morning. Brewers manager Pat Murphy coming up for Brewers 360 at 8:40. Do we have tickets again, E? Tuesday?
3: Ticket Tuesday.
1: Still in effect?
3: Mm-hmm.
1: So hang with us through then. We'll offer you an opportunity to win a couple of tickets to go see your red-hot Milwaukee Brewers. I want to talk about this. We struck a chord, saw a bunch of texts come in after. A recent post by the Wisconsin Department of Transportation, which begs drivers to do what we sometimes, as a matter of our own Wisconsin manners, don't seem particularly adept at doing, that being follow the actual traffic laws and instructions.
4: Okay, welcome to the Midwest Driving School. Can you wave to them, please? Every car that passes, you know you gotta wave, okay?
5: Hey there.
4: You're doing good.
1: Okay, so why is this funny? Because it's mostly true. Wisconsin's own Manitowoc Minute guy there. You recognize his voice, Charlie Barron, so much more. One of his videos on YouTube called Midwest Driving School.
4: Four-way stop, okay? Wave them along.
5: Go ahead.
4: Okay, good. Oh, someone else?
5: Okay.
4: Wave them along.
5: Go ahead.
4: Just because you were here first doesn't mean you need to go first.
1: Amen. The go ahead and wave along at the four-way.
3: Yep.
1: I'm going to lose my mind over this. I have lost my mind.
3: Yep.
1: And I'm not talking about when it's a tie. Right. If you both arrive there about the same time, it's you make eye contact. You, me, right? Yeah. Good. No. Okay. I'm talking about when you were clearly there first. It gets confusing and wrong, and you're screwing up traffic. Yeah. If you're there first, and then you want to be polite, it went, just go.
3: Yep. Just go.
1: If you want to help me, just go. It's your turn. So now this one I understand a little bit more. And it actually gets us closer to the entire reason we even started talking about this in the first place.
4: Can I change lanes? You can change lanes. Roll down the window and ask permission.
5: Hey there, can we change lanes?
4: Now, go ahead and change the lane. Blinker on. Make sure he knows. Stick your right hand up and wave. Stick your hand up and wave, okay?
5: Okay.
4: Jeez Louise, you have to do that quicker or he'll think you're from Chicago.
1: Charlie Barron's on social media. It's called Midwest Driving School. It's worth a watch. On the proper lane changing and merging technique. I do like the wave.
3: Just to acknowledge, right? You like the acknowledgement.
1: Right. I like to give the wave. If you've let me in, you get away. Yep.
3: Appreciate you.
1: See ya. I expect the wave in return if I've done the, okay, go ahead in here. I'd like to see that wave.
3: Yeah, just a subtle nod, right?
1: So here's why we even started talking about this. The Wisconsin Department of Transportation recently posted an entire video to social media. It's a vehicle on a four-lane highway in a construction zone, and the vehicle is approaching a lane closure. So you've got two lanes that are about to go down to one, right? And here's what they posted. It's got a bunch of celebratory and smiley clapping emojis, and then the words, "Wisdot when we see a proper zipper merge," indicating we think this was well executed.
3: Mm-hmm. Celebrating that.
1: Do we know what a zipper merge is at this point? Is everybody clear on this?
3: I would hope so, but judging from what you see on the roads,
1: I don't think so. Okay, so let's back up. And it really, in other places, might not even be called a zipper merge. It might just be called merging.
3: Right.
1: But here in Wisconsin, when you see lane ends 1 mile, okay, so you know at one point we're at two, I'm going to need to get down to one, or if it's three, it's going to go down to two, whatever. So many polite-minded drivers among us go ahead and abandon the lane they're in and get into that other lane very soon, almost immediately. What DOT wants us to do is to not do that, to use both lanes all the way through and finally merge together when you have to merge, which creates sort of the zipper effect. Mm-hmm. You hear it, then you...
3: One, one, one, one, one.
1: And that's when politeness kicks in. At the back end or the end of the merge, folks in the still active lane, let's take turns and let everybody in, and we alternate. Now, why this is an oddity is that we tend to not do it that way. And a lot of the reason is because we're trying to be polite. We think, well, I should get over now.
3: See, it's curious that you say that, because I would argue that a lot of the reason why people don't do it is because there's a couple of cars that are already in that lane that don't want to let you in because they think that you're breaking the rules by zipping all the way in that far right lane.
1: Which is why there's this need for understanding of what we're doing here. The DOT video continues with the statement, if you see a lane closure ahead, avoid merging early. Use all lanes up until the merge point. Yeah. Studies show the zipper merge keeps traffic flowing and can minimize congestion. To your point, though, the first comment out of the gate after they posted this on social illustrates why the DOT is taking us back to driver's ed. Here's the comment. If we lived in a society which road rage and selfish drivers didn't exist, this would work. People are not kind on the road. I will merge over after the first warning sign with my turn signal when a pocket of traffic opens up properly and safely before the chaos erupts.
0: Yep. That's okay. Go for it.
1: Well,
0: but just don't be surprised if someone is at the end and doing the zipper merge thing.
1: Yes, and then you or can't angry be angry about
0: yeah,
1: that.
0: Exactly. Right. You can't be angry.
1: Because you didn't follow the directions. So, I mean, again, you think it's polite, but they're telling us not to do it that way. They're saying it's okay. Stay in both lanes. They say it works better. And they are the people who engineer the roadways and plan the construction. They're saying, please, please go ahead and do it this way. So deny your polite instinct.
3: My wife has a lot of experience driving in and out of this type of traffic. She comes in and out of work downtown at the worst times, right? Both going in and coming home.
1: She's part of the morning and evening rush.
3: And it's instinctual almost for you to merge early.
1: Right.
3: And so if I'm ever with her, she's like, nope, stay in that right lane. Nope. Stay, Eric, you got another half mile at least. Like I have, and she's right, and I keep doing it. And like almost every time it's an easy merge in, like the car lets you go in, the driver. But like I just almost instinctually want to merge left. Oh, I got to go. Nope, keep going.
0: Space on the right. Right. Oh, yes. Come on.
3: Yes.
1: And I'm not talking about merging on the or going up on the shoulder.
0: Oh no, God no!
1: Which is criminally BS, and I can't stand that. And that's not right. You actually are not legally supposed to do that, but also terrible move. Come on, I'm not talking about that. I'm talking about when the sign is blaring, stay in your lane. Stay in your lane.
3: Now there are signs.
1: I did run into a little bit of trouble on that. So I was northbound on 41, just outside the zoo, headed towards Menominee Falls. So you're in Tulsa, headed towards Menominee Falls, and you come up on the zipper where? About North Avdev?
0: About that.
1: That sound right?
3: Mm-hmm. Close to Burleigh.
1: But it was a weekend, and there was no traffic. So we're zipping along at 50-some miles an hour, and then the merge comes up really fast then. All of a sudden, there are cones the barrels are in the road. It works really well when it's very slow traffic, and then you do the quote-unquote taking turns.
3: If you're going too fast, it's a little...
1: Then it's like, whoa, I have to get over right now.
3: Well, the problem with the Burleigh situation is you have to exit off of Burleigh, so then you got people trying to merge from that side, too, because they realize they can't stay in that lane, otherwise they have to get off the highway. So you got a double merge action.
1: Then they're trying to come back in. Yes. Oh, no, I didn't mean to be over here.
0: Hence our conversation.
1: Yes.
0: Telling the world.
1: So if the sign says zipper merge, this is what you do for the good of all.
3: And if you think there's too much construction, the answer is yes.
5: Am I going straight at the stoplight? I mean stop and go light? Yeah, you're going straight.
4: Oh, dear!
5: You're catching on. You are catching on.
1: What do you see on the roads presently, Dem?
0: Well, as you might imagine, northbound on 41, we are seeing delays from about Mayfair Road all the way up past Burleigh. So there's that construction zone. Southbound is backing up from just south of Good Hope Road all the way through the Capitol Drive area. We do have the right lane block northbound 41 just about at Appleton Avenue with a broken down vehicle. By the way, that doesn't help with the zipper merge situation either. Eastbound 894 backups out of the Hale interchange all the way through to about 51st Street. We've also got an accident northbound on the Rock Freeway just before you get into the Hale interchange. It is off on the right shoulder, though. I'm Debbie Lozaga with your WTMJ Time Saver Traffic.
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1: A25 on Wisconsin's Morning News. Packers head coach Matt LaFleur expected to speak later this morning with reporters in Green Bay as the status of top running back Josh Jacobs remains uncertain.
2: Happening today.
1: Packers in their second week of OTAs, organized team activities. Now, typically once during the week, the head coach has a, as we call in the business, an availability, right?
3: Yep, that
1: sounds Sometimes
3: right.
1: They don't call it a news conference because he's just there to take the, all right, what do you guys want to ask about?
3: Right? Sometimes they'll present something first, like he'll give some thoughts, but oftentimes it's, okay, throw it at me.
1: So it's the coach taking questions from reporters scheduled weekly during OTAs. First question, though, out of the gate today has to be, if it's not already apparent, is Josh Jacobs here and is he participating this week? Now, you'll recall police in Hobart, just outside of Green Bay, arrested Jacobs last week. Accusations of domestic violence. They were called to his home the previous weekend. Jacobs spent a night in the Brown County Jail, but he was released then without charges being filed.
18: I see so many things in what the DA put out in their statement that kind of not really just red flags per se, but it's kind of code for maybe a little bit of backpedaling, maybe some problems with the kids.

0: case. Maybe we have a victim or a witness who may be recanting or changing his or her story. So there's a lot going on here.
1: That's criminal defense attorney Julius Kim from our area. Prior to his practice as a defense attorney, he was a prosecutor and spoke about the case in which he's not directly involved, but talked with Wisconsin's Afternoon News for some additional perspective. Now, the DA's office in Green Bay issued a statement upon Jacob's release, saying that the investigation is ongoing. They haven't closed it, but they have not reached a decision on what, if any, charges may be filed. Attorney Kim did find that to be an oddity.
0: Most DA's offices, when someone's in jail, they'll make a charging decision right then and there, and they'll say, those defense attorneys, quite honestly, you know what, I appreciate everything you're saying, but we're going to charge now, and you could talk to us about this later.
1: Yeah, tell it to the judge, right? Since then, we have not seen any update from the district attorney's office. Still no formal charges filed. So those could come down at any time. There's not the ticking clock that you would see if someone were still being held.
2: Would you expect them to tell us if no charges are going to be filed?
1: I would. And if I were Josh Jacobs' legal team, I would also expect that and say, if you're not going to charge him, I'd like expect, if you're not going to hold a news conference and have some big announcement, then you have to issue a statement. I don't want to say clearing, but simply that we are not charging him with any of these allegations. And that's that, case closed, if that's ultimately what they decide. Mm-hmm. Or come out with a charging decision, in which case we would have a criminal complaint and a lot more information about what may or may not have happened that resulted in Jacob's arrest. Now, heretofore, the Packers and head coach LaFleur have not specifically offered much on the situation.
3: Respectfully, I'm not going to elaborate on anything. Yeah, I can't really. We're going to let that process play out. I'm going to keep that between myself and the team. Respectfully, I'm not going to comment on that.
1: Get the program there. That was LaFleur last week, just after the arrest became public. Now, notably, his news conference is again today scheduled for outside and not in the Packers' newly rebuilt media auditorium, which has the Packers logo and sponsorships scrolling on the digital screen behind him.
2: Do you think someone already checked the box for that hour? Someone with the department,
1: auditorium's in use during this time, right? We have meetings.
2: Sorry,
1: in there,
2: so I checked out. Available. Look, it was available.
1: Look, that's just my observation. Again, that's not a nefarious move. I'm not accusing anyone of anything. I'm just observing that. And if I were on the PR team there too, I would say, doesn't look as good to have our logo behind him when he's speaking of things such as this. He surely will be asked about it again. Don't want to put our sponsors in that position. So that's an observation by me. I don't have. It was suggested, apparently. Jason Wilde of ESPN told us that he was told, well, we had something else in the auditorium last week, so that's why we did it outside. But anyway, something to watch for. I think it's scheduled today for outside. Here's the other storyline, is these OTAs, organized team activities, are optional. Players are not generally contractually obligated to appear. Now, it's a, hey, you really should be there kind of thing.
2: Right.
1: But
2: strongly encouraged.
1: Strongly encouraged. But next week is minicamp. And that's mandatory. And so it would be required that Josh Jacobs, if he is able, would show up unless he were excused. The team would then have to make a decision. Do we want to formally excuse him because we think the distraction of him being here would outweigh the value of him being a part of that mini camp? The other thing, though, is, okay, if that's where you are this week and if that's where you are next week, at what point will you move off of that if no charges ultimately are ever filed? Or if charges are filed, what does that do for Jacobs? Because, again, innocent until proven guilty, his legal team would fight those charges.
2: You think the DA's office is aware of that, that that's the next week, quote-unquote, deadline that they could work off of? I mean, I know that they shouldn't be, but
1: I
2: okay, it's
1: don't
2: mandatory.
1: Know.
2: We should really get this out before Monday because we know that.
1: Eric, I lived up there for what, maybe 8 years, 4 years of college, first few years of my professional career, and obviously the Packers are a huge deal. I mean, sometimes they move mass time based on when the kickoff is. I think it permeates the culture as well. I would expect the DA's office, while they may well be aware of what's going on, and who knows whether somebody put a call in saying we would really like some clarity on this by this time, but you would expect, and even the most staunch and diehard of Packers fans should expect the legal process to not be affected.
2: Of course. I'm just asking.

0: by your green and gold blood, you would hope.
1: If a press release would be sent out before Monday. I'm just curious.
0: Well, we'll see what happens today in Green Bay. 8:31 on Wisconsin's Morning News.
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8: ABC News, I'm Sherry Preston. President Trump says he expects to have a deal with Iran sometime within the next few days. A complication, Iran threatening to call off the talks over Israeli attacks in Lebanon. President Trump says he got promises from both sides of no more shooting, but there have been more strikes today. Primary day in 6 states, and one of the big races is the open primary for the mayor of Los Angeles. ABC's Trevor Ault says former reality TV star Spencer Pratt has been jumping in the polls.
9: Pratt rose to fame on the early 2000s MTV show The Hills.
10: I say things that I feel.
9: His campaign has taken aim at incumbent Mayor Karen Bass as she's battled low approval ratings triggered largely by her response to last year's devastating wildfires.
10: Now, I haven't always got it right. There's more work to do.
9: The Democratic vote now appears split between Mayor Bass and a progressive challenger, Councilmember Nithya Raman.
8: If no one gets a majority, then the top two will go to the general election. This is ABC News.
11: Well, we've got delays eastbound on 94 as you're making your way through from Barker Road to Brookfield Road and then from 76th Street to 35th. Westbound slowing down from just west of 35th Street to Holly Road. Then you're back on the brakes west of Highway 100, crossing over through the county line. And then we've got more delays from about Sunny Slope Road to Moreland Road. Also, we have that accident northbound on the Rock Freeway right at the ramp from Highway 100 to northbound. Just a heads up with that. It's a squad and a car left over. Hopefully that'll be gone soon. I'm Debbie Lazga with your WTMJ Time Saver Traffic.
0: High of 72 lakeside, 78 inland under sunny skies today. Low down to 53 tonight. Right now at 57. And from the WTMJ Breaking News Center, City of Franklin is reviewing license renewals for a strip club tied to a human trafficking investigation.
12: The Franklin Common Council is expected to discuss applications for On the Border Gentlemen's Club during tonight's meeting. The review comes months after 4 men connected to a 5-year-long investigation into alleged sex trafficking, victim intimidation, and prostitution. Prosecutors allege 24 women were trafficked, with some allegedly working at the club. City documents show officials could discuss the matter in closed session before making a decision on the licenses. Nizer Spencer, WTMJ News.
13: Presidential visit to Wisconsin. The White House says President Trump will be here Friday afternoon for a roundtable in Chippewa Falls. This will be the first presidential visit during his second term.
0: Time for-

0: 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The S&P 500 is down about 10 to 75.91. And the NASDAQ at 26,908 is down about 90 points. 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
1: Ooh, so then you see Brian Nisnansky, chief meteorologist over there at Channel 4, walk out. And then the rest of the team, right? Lauren's out there, Brandon, and then the whole crew all come out.
7: New guy, Matasano.
1: Yep. They all stand there and they're kind of looking. And then there's like a space there for someone else to stand. And then all of a sudden, someone else comes walking in, but you can't see her face.
6: Somebody's back on local TV. June 15th, only on TMJ4.
1: And they're all like, wow, hey, come here. So who is it?
7: Go ahead. You fill in the blank if you haven't already.
1: We are speculating, but we pretty much know that it's Lindsay Slater. Lindsay Slater, of course, was terminated from Channel 12. Is that a safe word to say? Terminated?
7: I don't know that we know that, right?
1: Did we ever hear that for sure?
7: Nothing has been stated official. All we heard from 12 is she is no longer
1: on 12. That was in February. 12.
7: She didn't say specifically why they parted ways, but either way, let's go with that. They parted ways.
1: Okay, yeah. They parted ways in February. There was non-compete issues that made the paper, no business journal and the Journal
7: Sentinel
1: both had that.
7: Standard in our business.
1: Yeah. And now it would appear she's coming back in a couple of weeks. We did ask Nisnansky about it, so Brian was on earlier today, and spoiler alert, he could not say.
7: He didn't say. He didn't say.
1: Who did he say it was, though?
7: He said, John Milan's coming back. He looks great. Right? So that's out there. We'll get a little bit more into it in the 9 o'clock
1: hour.
7: Yeah,
1: we'll bring you the news
7: ramifications audio. And how they pulled that off at 4. We'll do that just after 9 o'clock this morning. Brewers manager Pat Murphy next on Wisconsin's Morning News. First, we'll do the roads here, though, with Debbie.
8: All right. We've got delays southbound on 43.

0: 3, and those are stretching from about Silver Spring all the way down to Locust. On southbound 41, seeing backups from Good Hope Road down to Capitol Drive. Northbound, backing up from Mayfair Road up past Burleigh. We've also got westbound 94 tightening up right through the stadium interchange to Holly Road. You're back on the brakes at the county line, heading past Elm Grove Road and again past Moreland. Eastbound, we've got delays right past Barker Road and from 76th Street all the way to 35th. I'm Debbie Lazaga with your WTMJ Time Saver Traffic.
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7: 3-2 pitch from Roop. And a drive out to center. Racing back is Cox at the track, at the wall. He jumps up. It's off the very top of the wall. It rolls all the way away from him. Yelich is in. Chirio's around third. Terang into third. Standing up. It is a two-run triple. And the Brewers have broken it open here in the bottom of the second. It is 6-2 Milwaukee.
3: Brewers absolutely carpet bomb the Giants. 16-2 is the final, and they go again tonight. On the line with us is Brewers manager Pat Murphy this morning. Murph, if I'm doing my math right, so I would add up at-bats plus walks, correct, to get to total number of plate appearances?
8: Sure.
3: Okay,
8: take
3: so
8: my pitches, sacrifice-wise.
3: Right, okay, so I got you at 49 plate appearances for the night, 16 runs, and yet somehow not a home run. You did it in entertaining fashion, putting 16 across. Unbelievable.
8: I think it's more entertaining to hit home runs, to be honest with you.
3: I don't know, man. I just like when it's just more runs. I mean, you could hear it in Lane's voice on the call. This guy's around. Churio coming in. This is happening. Just, it had this almost Little League feel of, we're not going to let off the gas.
8: Well, we don't play like that every night, but it was a great night for us. We faced a really good pitcher. That guy has been their best. And they got a great ball club, a great lineup. They're built. I mean, they went all in to build, to win a World Series. And So anytime you can get a win like that, you appreciate it. We haven't been swinging the bats like that in Houston, so it was great to see them break out a little.
3: Another great thing is to see the continued development of David Hamilton, whom you're using more in a defensive fashion as well, getting him starts in the infield. Made some great plays with his glove and then goes 3 for 5, I believe, on the night. Another bunt hit for Hamilton as well.
8: Yeah, he's been really getting more and more comfortable in his role. He's been a big part of us kind of quietly. He is a weapon because

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1: Moving in the right direction for him.
2: Perhaps the biggest secret weapon was Pablo Sanchez, that big backyard baseball mascot sitting there right by the dugout during that big inning. You want to bring that back for another night?
1: You know, I thought it was a joke. I didn't know it even existed till this morning when I'm getting text messages with pictures of him in the background. I have no idea. This AI, what is this? You know, I didn't know he existed.
3: Doesn't every great season, Murph, we were talking about it earlier, doesn't every great season have a little bit of strangeness in it? Some funny things like that, or what, it's a clubhouse
2: right.
3: tradition.
2: Snoop Dogg shows up
3: yeah,
2: or something.
3: Right.
1: No, I mean, being part of a major league team for any season is a privilege. It really is. And you can't forget that. And we've had a couple really special seasons the last 2 years, and we're 2 months into this season, so we can't identify it as anything right now except that we're moving in the right direction.
2: Did you get a chance to chat with Willie Adames at all?
1: I did. He's he's a friend for life. What Willie meant to this organization in his 4 years was remarkable. The way he connected with people, the way he connected with teammates, and the way he played on the field. So he'll be a friend for life, and we won't spend too many days in the same town and not speak.
3: Wanted to ask you about Jacob Mizorowski's outing over the weekend. Goes another 7 innings, only 3 hits allowed, only 8 strikeouts for Miz, which for mortals is pretty nice afternoon.
2: Right.
3: But for Miz, we expected double digits out of him. What I thought was fascinating as he continues to grow as a pitcher, Murph, is this was a different way. I think back to Bull Durham and Crash Davis saying to Nuke LaLoosh, quit trying to strike everybody out. Be more democratic. Throw ground balls. I mean, he found a different way to get people out.
1: What did he say? Strikeouts are fascist?
3: Yeah, it's fascist. Be more democratic.
1: Miz didn't have his great stuff. He didn't have his command. His delivery was a little off. Sometimes that happens on the road. His next challenge will be huge because we're in Colorado. A lot of crazy things happen in Colorado. The ball moves differently, all that kind of stuff. So this is a challenge. Going through a start, you track any of the great pitchers in the game today, you know, they're going to go through all sorts of different things. Miz pitching the way he did in Houston, I think it was a great success. The numbers aside, you know, it's more than velocity and strikeouts, guys. I know that's what gets the fans pumped up, but there's more than velocity and strikeouts, and this guy is coming into his own as a pitcher.
3: I wonder what
1: I know that sounds boring. It sounds boring, but that's what it is.
3: I wonder what it's like to play defense behind Miz when he's having a day and he's striking out half the guys he faces. I mean, it's in terms of staying focused. I mean, if you're in the outfield, you might bring a lawn chair.
1: Well, it's also nerve-wracking because they don't want to be the one to misplay a ball in a gym. You know what I mean? So, it's contagious. Our young pitchers are looking at Miz saying, wow, look at him go out there, and they feel a sense of responsibility.
2: Murph, have you been able to make it over to the mural yet that they're doing for Uke?
1: Oh, I heard about it. I'm so excited. I want to wait till it's finished and, I love the one of Giannis, and when I heard they're doing one for you, that's just so fitting. I still think about it. I talked about them the other day to Lane. Lane and I were having a moment before our radio show every day, and it was awesome. It was awesome just thinking back and sharing stories. It just seems to remain part of our existence every day.
2: Got to mention UW-Milwaukee quickly. Obviously, it didn't end the way everyone was hoping it would. Thought it was pretty cool. You had one of those hats on. You had a UWM hat on yesterday. Everyone's looking for that hat now. It's amazing that run they had.
1: Yeah, no question about it. You know, to have the season under 500 season and then show that in baseball anything can happen, win their tournament, and then go down and get to the final game of the regional. I've been in those situations for 25 years, and to get where they

0: as a four seed was just incredible. You know, hats off to Sean, Coach Sean, and his staff and the players.
1: Brewers and Giants go again tonight. 6:40 is the first pitch at AmFam. Thanks, Murph.
2: Thanks, Skip.
0: Thank you, guys.
1: And we want to give away some tickets. Your opportunity to see the Brewers at a future game. The Siding Unlimited WTMJ talk and text line is open. 855-616-1620. 855-616-1620. Winner gets a couple of tickets to see the Brewers.
2: Do you have a number idea?
1: I do. What do you do? Are you thinking what I was thinking?
2: I think we're thinking the same thing, but you
1: 16?
2: Said. Yep, yep.
1: 16. Caller number 16. One for every run that crossed the plate.
2: How do you have caller number boat race? Is that possible?
1: One more time before 9 o'clock, Debbie.
3: Southbound on 43, backing up from Silver Spring all the way to just south of Locust. We've also got northbound 4394 slowing down around the Plainfield curve up past Oklahoma Avenue. We've got eastbound 94 just a bit backed up, heading right past Barker Road to Calhoun. Back on the brakes from 76th Street all the way to 35th. Westbound 35th Street to Holly Road as per usual. And then southbound on 41, backing up from Good Hope Road to Capitol, northbound from Mayfair Road to Burleigh. I'm Debbie Lazaga with your WTMJ Time Saver Traffic.
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2: 8:56. Hey, remember the leaf situation, the leaf pile problem? So last fall, obviously, everyone is supposed to rake their leaves, or most municipalities.

0: Easy rake leaves to the curb. In Milwaukee, they did that, and it wasn't all collected in time before the snowfall. So we had issues where then months later, leaves were blocking storm drains, causing flooding and issues like that. Remember all of that?
1: Of course. I think that's an accurate timeline there.
0: So then Gerald Krushke was asked about it. Committee brought him in. They were upset about the flooding, and here's what he said they were going
2: to
0: do.
2: We have residual leaves. We have Mother Nature that is constantly affecting the way we do things. So we want to move to a full bagging operation. So that means not pushing leaves into the parking lane, not parking on top of them.
0: So that's the head of the Department of Public Works there saying, nope, we're just going to do bags. And there's massive pushback. There is council members frustrated, some wondering if there was even going to be willingness to do this. What did Alderman Bob Bauman say? He called it, what, massive noncompliance?
3: Massive noncompliance.
1: Yep. Massive noncompliance. Right. In other words, ain't nobody going to do that.
0: Yeah, no one's going to do that. So there are all these questions. There is some pushback. And then Krushke came back on for a news conference with the mayor and said, no, we're going to change the tune a little bit.
4: This fall, we will move forward with a collection program that includes both traditional rakeout and bagged leaf collection.
0: We're going to do both options now. So they just decided to switch back, or at least, okay, fine, yes, you can still rake. But council was not happy about that. So,
5: happening today.
0: At City Hall this morning, Common Council has its monthly meeting, and one of the items on the agenda is a resolution that directs the Department of Public Works to collect unbagged leaves that are raked into the street. And then it also says it will require that changes to the city's leaf collection policy be communicated to the Common Council before any announcement is made to the public.
1: Just so we're super clear, if you're going to do anything like this again, you got to bring it before us before we announce.
0: Don't just be saying stuff.
1: Right? We changed it, or we're having you drop your Christmas trees off at the dump instead of putting it out at the curb.
0: Perhaps this was his motivation from the beginning. DPW said, fine, we'll just do bagging, knowing that they weren't going to just do bagging. So the Common Council would come back around and feel like, well, no, you got to rake it to the curb.
1: Excellent.
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7: Harley-Davidson will not be assembling its revived Sportster model at its Wisconsin plants. 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Initial production in Kenosha is expected in late 2026, with full output anticipated in early 2027. Paleteria Yayo seeks to open a Mexican-style frozen dessert shop in West Allis. It is planned at 5900 West Burnham Street, with construction expected to wrap up this fall. I'm Logan Hansen for MilwaukeeBusinessJournal.com on 620 WTMJ.
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1: 1-2 pitch, and he lines one into right. Coming in is Churio, diving. Did he make the catch? He sure did! Jackson Churio!
0: The Brewers clash with the Giants tonight at American Family Field. 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
2: Just after 9 o'clock, I'm Vince Vitrano on Wisconsin's Morning News, Tuesday, June 2nd. 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
3: I'm Eric Bilstad. Bud Selig weighs in on the potential work stoppage.
2: Your Storm Team forecast, a high of 78 degrees, about 6 degrees cooler for the high-temperature lakeside under sunny skies. Mainly clear tonight, low down to 53. Right now at 57 and from the WTMJ Breaking News Center. Large fire in Glendale. We'll get to that story in a moment. But first, this out of New Berlin, where a controversial recovery center proposal in New Berlin faces a major hurdle today. The city's Board of Appeals is expected to decide whether Milwaukee-based Rescue Mission can move forward with plans for a new addiction treatment facility. They want to build this out by I-43 in Moreland. The nonprofit says the center would help more than 100 men through its voluntary drug and alcohol recovery program. But some nearby residents have raised concern about the development and are appealing the project's zoning approval. The board decision could determine whether things move forward.
3: A sprinkler system did not activate, prompting a large fire at an apartment complex on Monday afternoon. This is near Esterbrook Park, Lytle, and Hampton. It's right there on the border between Glendale and Milwaukee. The North Shore Fire Chief Robert Whitaker says sprinkler system didn't activate. Investigators say that fire likely started outside on a balcony.
2: A ceasefire in the Middle East appears to be on the brink of collapse after a tentative peace deal was reached between Israel and Hezbollah. News Nation's Marky Martin reports.
4: Now, Hezbollah claims it launched three separate attacks at Israeli tanks and soldiers in northern Israel on Monday, while Israeli forces reported strikes on villages in southern Lebanon and also ordered further actions on alleged terror targets in the suburbs of Beirut. Those strikes came after a reportedly pretty fiery conversation between President Trump and Prime Minister Benjamin Netanyahu, in which Trump called the Israeli leader, quote, crazy, also accused him of not being grateful for the U.S.'s help in the Middle East.
2: Fighting takes place as leaders in the U.S. and Iran are negotiating to reopen the Strait of Hormuz.
3: Russia has been bombarding Ukraine with missile attacks overnight. ABC's Patrick Reeval.
5: We saw Russia launch a very large number of ballistic missiles, which are the most difficult thing for Ukraine to shoot down right now. It's only able really to do so with U.S.-made interceptor missiles. And that is why you are seeing President Zelensky issue again this plea for the U.S. to help with that.
3: More than two dozen people were killed.
2: Students across the UW system could soon have to pay more for school.
6: The Universities of Wisconsin Board of Regents is considering a 2% tuition increase for undergraduates, along with a $56 fee increase for the upcoming academic year. If approved, tuition and fees at UW-Madison would rise above $12,000, while UW-Milwaukee would top $11,000. University leaders say the increase remains below inflation and is needed to help cover rising operating costs. The Board of Regents expected to vote on the proposal at its meeting later this week in Milwaukee. Neil Doyle, WTMJ News.
3: A local pilot is providing inside perspective on the hijack scare that prompted a United flight to divert to Madison over the weekend.
7: We might have to close the airfield due to potential hijack.
8: A veteran pilot working with one of the country's biggest airlines tells WTMJ he was very surprised to hear the initial report labeled a potential hijacker.
9: That is a very, very rapid escalation, really, to the very top tier level that a situation like this could escalate.
8: He also noted the audio the public is hearing is from air traffic control and not the pilot.
9: So unless we actually have someone taking over control or attempting to take control of the aircraft itself, that is a very dangerous and very powerful word to use that you will want to avoid at all costs unless that accurately describes the situation.
8: Jessica Tai, WTMJ News.
3: Investigators say the issue involved a 75-year-old passenger who is having a mental health crisis. The FBI is not expecting to file charges.
2: Marquette University honoring Major League Baseball Commissioner Emeritus Bud Selig for his life-changing influence on a mentoring program.
10: The program that matches students with alumni is now known as the Selig Jaffe Marquette Mentors Program. Marquette parent Daniel Jaffe credits Selig for saving his family business.
11: He said, look, I can't tell you what to do, but I can tell you what not to do. Stop doing what you're doing. It's not working.
10: And for Selig,
11: I teach here and I've taught for 17 years. And all the students that we've helped, that's enough thanks and pleasure for anybody.
10: At Marquette University, Jessica Gatso, WTMJ News.
3: Selig did mention he was asked about the back and forth, the negotiating taking place between MLB owners and the players union. And at this point, he did say, as he's following this very closely, that every other sport does have a salary cap, except for the MLB.
2: Time for news about your money. WTMJ Annex Wealth Management Market Update. 37 minutes off the opening bell. Dow Jones Industrial Average had been up earlier, is now down 48 points to 51,030. The S&P 500 at 7592 is down 8 points. And the NASDAQ is down 24 to 27,063. 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
3: 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WDTMJ's Eric Bilstad here. 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
2: Time for WTMJ Sports Update from the Gruber Law Offices, one call, that's all, sports desk. The Brewers will continue their series with the Giants tonight, coming off a blowout 16-2 win to open the series on Monday. Everybody involved on offense for the crew, manager Pat Murphy and David Hamilton, has been a bright spot of late.
19: Ability to steal bags, to get a bunt down, and his defensive ability has just started to shine through. He's getting more and more confidence at the plate. Things are moving in the right direction for him.
2: The skipper, our guest on Brewers 360 earlier this morning, Kyle Harrison, takes the hill for the crew tonight. 6:40 is the first pitch. Our coverage right after the 6 o'clock news here on WTMJ. And the dream run for UW-Milwaukee baseball is over. They lost in the NCAA tournament to Auburn 8-3 in the regional final. Now, UWM started the season at 5-23 before, obviously, a major turnaround. Ended up just one game shy of reaching the Super Regionals. In Game 1 of the Stanley Cup Finals tonight, Carolina Hurricanes host the Vegas Golden Knights.
3: WDTMJ Time Saver Traffic near Highway 83, Waukesha County 94 westbound in that stretch there near Delafield. You got a semi off to the side of the road and a couple of squads there as well. It's disabled. It is in the shoulder, but still really slow. You're getting by. You're kind of creeping over. Sometimes it's just one lane now on the left-hand side of things. So because of that, some hefty slowdowns in that stretch. Again, right past Highway 83 heading west on 94. Other issue is up north in Ozaukee County, 43 southbound, right around Belgium. In that stretch there, you have a lane blocked. What is this? Right before you get to D in that stretch there, 43 south. Left lane is blocked because of a crash there. You should get around that just fine, but something to be mindful of.
2: Your WTMJ 5-day forecast. 78 degrees, your high temp today. About 6 degrees cooler lakeside under sunny skies. Low of 53 tonight. Sunny and warm on Wednesday. High of 78 at the lake, 83 inland. Thursday, we get hot and humidity returns with a high of 88 degrees. For Friday, we bring in a chance of showers and storms. Otherwise, partly sunny in between with a humid high of 87. And Saturday looks similar as well with a chance of showers and storms. Otherwise, partly sunny with a high of 81. 59 right now in Milwaukee.
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2: Nine 12 on Wisconsin's Morning News. Good to have you with us on this Tuesday morning. Greg Pancake Hill produces the program. Eric and Vinny with you here till 10 o'clock. President Trump reportedly blew up at Israeli Prime Minister Benjamin Netanyahu in a phone call Monday, according to some reporting, calling the prime minister crazy and saying he doesn't know what the F he is doing. The president posting to social media, "I had a conversation with Bibi Netanyahu today, asking him not to go into a major raid of Beirut, Lebanon. He turned his troops around. Thank you, Bibi. I also had a conversation," whatever, and he continues on like, "Yeah, we had a good call today."
3: Yeah.
2: So this all ties in, of course, to the war with Iran, who, among other groups, funds Hezbollah. Bringing in friend of the program and CBS News White House reporter Olivia Rinaldi this morning. Olivia, what are you hearing about this phone call between these American allies?
21: Hey, good morning. We have not been able to confirm just the language that was used. That was some Axios reporting from two reporters who have pretty good Israeli sources as well as American sources. He said that this was a tense phone call. Basically, what had happened over the weekend was there was that memorandum of understanding, not even a peace deal, just a piece of paper that's been going back and forth that's saying we have an understanding to start peace talks. That was happening between the U.S. and Iran. They were getting to somewhat of a good place. It seemed very promising. And then Israel spurred forward with their incursion into Lebanon and captured this Beaufort Castle, which is this very old historic castle, but gives them a perch point where they can view pretty much all of southern Lebanon and launch strikes from there. They have taken over this castle before during one of the previous wars back in the 80s and had control of it up until the 2000s. But this was seen as really a major act of aggression. The Iranians said, hey, look, we're not going to have any more negotiations as long as Israel keeps doing this. So therefore, the president then had what seemingly was a tense phone call with Netanyahu. We have not confirmed the language. I don't doubt that it was tense. But at this moment, you know, from that report, both leaders come out looking okay, right? You know, you have Netanyahu saying he's not going to back down from what is a very popular war to inside of Israel to take on Lebanon and Hezbollah. And you have the president standing up to Netanyahu when a lot of Americans feel that the president is doing Israel's bidding with the war in Iran. So it's interesting that that report leaked. We have not confirmed it, though, from our end.
2: Well, and it's not without precedent either that the president has expressed frustration about just...
3: We've seen it in the gaggle,
2: right? Yes, in the Middle East. He's even used that language before. I get the sense that he doesn't get it. And I don't mean to say that he doesn't understand the intricacies involved, but just he doesn't understand why leaders can't get to peace. And everybody can go back about making money.
21: Right. I mean, this is the president deal maker, right? That's his big thing. He likes making deals and considers himself the chief negotiator. So the fact that this is dragging out as long as it is certainly frustrating to the president. And on multiple fronts, you have the issue with the Iranians where it's just difficult to get a read from them. It's difficult to get a response also because of our own CBS News reporting that suggests that the Ayatollah is in hiding and very few people actually know where he is. And in fact, there's a system of couriers who are basically running around Iran, passing notes to each other to get them to the Ayatollah. And that takes days. So when the president is giving his terms back, then it takes a while for that to make its way through the system. On the other side of it, you have the Israelis, as this conflict is ongoing, the president feels like he's getting close somewhat, launching incursions and broadening the war by going into Lebanon. So, and that's continuing to derail talks with Iran. So all of this is happening concurrently. It's just like three different timelines that keep just rolling over on top of each other. And also, let's not forget, this is a president who thrives in chaos. The more that's going on, the more he finds it beneficial, just kind of, you know, distracting his enemies with just the sheer amount of information coming out. But in this case, it's actually working to his detriment because there's just too much cross information. We really encountered that yesterday when some reporters actually called the president and he said, oh, the Iranians said they're done talking. Oh, well, you know, oh, well, then we'll go back to bombing, I guess. And then, of course, that didn't happen because then he said, well, negotiations are still going well. So it's changing legitimately hour by hour, sometimes minute by minute. It's tough to follow. But at the end of the day, you know, oil is not really getting through the street. Iran is threatening to broaden this war and take it over to the Red Sea, which is across Saudi Arabia and bordering Egypt. So this has the potential to spill out of control even more so.
3: CBS White House reporter Olivia Rinaldi on Wisconsin's Morning News. Domestically, it appears the White House is backing off that slush fund, that $1.8 billion fund that would go to, what, allies of the president or victims of lawfare?
21: Yeah. The White House says they're backing off of it. The DOJ says that they are pausing that for right now while it's under legal review. All of this is happening because Congress needs to pass this reconciliation bill, which has a lot of the president's agenda tied up in it. And you want to pass something that big before, you know, you hit the July 4th recess, because then you get July 4th, then you get August recess, and then Congress is really not here until after Labor Day. So they're not here to do their job. So any of these agenda items that they need to get done needs to get done now. That includes some immigration funding that's in there, some funding for DHS as well. So there really is a push to get this done, but Republican senators are saying, we're not going to do this while you have this slush fund that you're going to give money to January 6th defendants who were convicted and then pardoned and now get this money. That's just not going to happen. So the White House says, okay, we'll drop it. DOJ says, all right, we're going to pause it till now. But the other problem that another question I have really is that this was part of the lawsuit that the president had, right?
3: Yes.
21: He filed that $10 billion lawsuit. And then all of a sudden they dropped the lawsuit, established this fund. Okay. So then what happens to the lawsuit? If this part of it is null and void until it goes through the legal system, does the other $10 billion lawsuit still get resurrected, move forward? What happens to the investigations into the president? Because remember, that was another aspect of
3: this,
21: was that the president, his son, his family, they don't get audited and will not have a tax investigation into them for the rest of their lives. So what part of this settlement still stands? Lots of questions. We are expecting Todd Blanche, the acting attorney general, to be up on Capitol Hill. I believe today he will be up there answering questions. So maybe we might get some indication about what is actually going on with this slush fund.
2: Olivia Rinaldi with us from CBS News. The president's coming back to Wisconsin. It'll be his first trip here in his second term. He's going to visit the northwest part of our state. I would suggest to any of your colleagues maybe in the pool of opportunity to attend, this is a good time to come to Wisconsin. It's going to be beautiful.
21: Oh, yeah. Eau Claire is where he's going. I think he's doing a little speech up there. Yeah, coming back to Wisconsin. I love Wisconsin in the summer. Every time I came to Milwaukee on the campaign trail in the summer, I was totally charmed. So highly recommend.
2: All right. Well, we'll be ready to recharm whoever you want to set up here. Right. Olivia Rinaldi, CBS News White House reporter with us this morning. Thanks, Olivia.
21: Thank you, guys.
2: 9:20 on Wisconsin's Morning News.
0: It was just
20: one unforgettable night.
0: One of those things.
20: An evening with Harry Connick Jr.
0: Just one of those crazy flings.
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0: Well, come by me.
20: Harry Connick Jr.
0: Come talk to
20: July
0: me,
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0: But I just whispered your name.
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0: 923 on Wisconsin's Morning News. One of the most talked about things for both Eric and me through this year of 2026. So whenever we're out and folks want to ask us about the show or things going on, one of the things I've been asked more about than anything else has been, hey, what's the deal with Lindsay Slater over at Channel 12? How come she's not on Channel 12? Who's going to hire her? What's going to happen? This, that, bang, bang, bang. You know, and I didn't have answers other than sourced information that hasn't been sound enough for me to actually speculate. And, you know, so we now seem to have some sort of indication as to where she's going to land.
1: Yeah. So on Channel 4, if you are watching their programming at all of a sudden this promo appears.
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1: And it shows NIS, Brian Nisnansky, Storm Team 4 chief meteorologist, and the rest of the crew. Lauren is there, Brennan and the whole crew is there, and they're kind of, you know, doing the standing and kind of smiling and looking at each other. And then, out of nowhere, another person walks onto the screen, but you can't see their face.
2: Somebody's back on local TV. June 15th, only on TMJ4.
1: And they're all like, ah, hey, their arms out.
0: Someone clearly they recognize.
1: And you can't see this person's face, but it is pretty apparent, right?
0: It's Lindsay Slater.
1: It's Lindsay Slater, right?
0: They did everything short of put a name tag on the back.
1: And maybe that's just being done for. And by the way, we're owned by separate companies. We are partners with TMJ4 News, news partners, but we don't share office space or leadership or anything like that.
0: So this is not information that we have that we're not choosing to share with you. We just know we know what we know and what you all have observed if you've seen that.
1: So that could be a couple of things. A, that could just be, ooh, here we go. You know, it could be just
0: it's not that.
1: A tease. Or
0: it's what you think it is.
1: Is it the whole non-compete thing? The contracts, that because you've gone through this when you, and oftentimes, and not just in media, it's in a lot of different industries.
0: Sure.
1: There's non-competes where if you leave a company or even if you're, didn't want to leave but are asked to leave, you can't work for a competing business for so many weeks, months, maybe even a year.
0: Typical non-compete in our business is 6 months to a year, and it applies to a local region. So even if they fire you from somewhere, and we don't know for sure whether that was the separation between Lindsay Slater and WISN 12, but either way, they parted ways. But even as many of these are built out, they're very company-friendly, where even if they fire you, you can't just show up on a competitor within the non-compete still holds.
1: Right.
0: So that's
1: they can
0: why
1: be challenged, though.
0: Yes, but that's why you have this gamesmanship and the maybe we'll see we're suggesting, but we're not showing and all of this stuff at play. We went through that. I mean, well, folks who've been here for a long time, you remember when John Milan got hired away from 12 and came over to 4. Assuming his non-compete was still in place, they kept throwing him out on promos with a bag over his head.
1: Ah, see, that was the
0: literally
1: the gimmick.
0: Put the bag on his head.
1: Okay,
0: right? And I can't remember what the line was.
1: It's a great gimmick,
0: but,
1: right?
0: Sure, right. When I was working in Green Bay for several years, I was at the CBS station, WFRV TV, Channel 5, Eyewitness News, Green Bay.
1: For that.
0: The number one evening news anchor, Tom Zalaski, was at WBAY Action 2 News.
1: Okay.
0: And we hired Z away from 2, which was kind of not done. And one of the reasons it wasn't done is we had to bring Zalaski on board and pay him to not be on the news. So I can't remember if it was 6 months or a year for Z, but they ran promos, Z is here. And everybody knew who we were talking about, but the same sort of thing.
1: Right, yeah, you couldn't say.
0: Couldn't show him. Yeah. So they sent him out to schools to do school talks. He wrote a column. He did everything he could to tell people I'm here until he could. Was out from under that non-compete and be on TV.
1: So Storm Team 4 chief meteorologist Brian Nisnansky joined us earlier on the program, and you straight up asked him, okay, so what's the deal? What can you say about this Lindsay Slater thing? Here was his original response.
0: All right, Nisnansky, who's your friend? Come on, say
3: John
0: it.
3: John Milan is coming back.
0: he looks back. Good.
3: Put a wig on him. He's good to go. Yeah.
1: So that's all he said. I'm just kidding.
0: Hey, by the way, Milan would do it if they asked him to. Yeah, I'll be up there this summer. Sure, I'll wear a wig for you.
1: So obviously there's only so much Brian could say, but offered him that platform. Okay, what can you share about this promo that we're seeing? And here's what he said.
3: I think the management line was, stay tuned. That's
0: okay.
3: What that
0: is. All right, that's what you're allowed to say?
3: Yeah, stay tuned on what it is. No, we're excited. There will be a new addition. coming in a few weeks, and no one is going anywhere. That's the whole thing too. We are beefing our team up to 5 meteorologists. It is, I think, a big investment in our parent company and us. They see the work that we're doing as a weather team, and they're doubling down on it. They're asking us to be out in the community as much as humanly possible. We already were out in the community, and now we are out there even more, connecting with people, hearing from people. I think what they realize is that meteorologists have the ability to be a little bit more personal and get into more, I guess, casual conversation with our viewers. And if we're able to kind of be ambassadors with that, talk weather, hear that weather stuff out, but kind of be ambassadors of the station and be a connection to the community, that's what they're going for. So obviously a fifth meteorologist helps us with our weather staffing and our weather analysis and our severe weather coverage. But even just as important, it's going to be another person that we can be out in the community with.
1: So that's Brian Nisnansky talking about their new hire, which he couldn't say the name, and you can't see her in the promo, but it would appear to be Lindsay Slater.
4: Here's the other thing that I'm interested to see how that moves forward. And if that is indeed, and it appears to be the case over at Ford, great hire for them. You wondered who was going to win that lottery.
1: That is a great get for
4: them. Did everybody go after and they offered the best deal or best relationship? So two things I'm watching for now. What time?
1: Yeah, where does she go?
4: Is she going to go back over to mornings, or are they going to put her somewhere else? You know, that's a big asset. So you'll want to have her front and center. So what do they consider front and center? What is that time? Mm-hmm. And then the other thing is, what are they going to say? Like, what is she going to, because heretofore it has not been explained what was the reason for the separation between she and 12.
1: Does that have to come up?
4: She has to have an answer because she will be asked. Niz said we're going to be out in the community.
1: Oh, yeah.
4: If they're asking and me what happened, they're going to ask her.
1: That's true.
4: What are they going to say about why something went down that caused her to not be on 12? And I'm not the first person who thought of this over there. So surely those conversations have been had, whether she does a sit down or some interview or whatever, and also has a ready-made answer for how you want to explain that. It's her private business. She doesn't have to, but she's a public person and everybody's going to want to know. So watching for that. 9:31 on Wisconsin's Morning News.
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10: ABC News, I'm Sherry Preston. Two Iranian news agencies are reporting that Iran has stopped communicating with mediators following Israel's threat to bomb Beirut. ABC's Tom Sufi Burridge is in Jerusalem.
11: All of this coming just before talks which are scheduled today in Washington, D.C., between the Lebanese government and the Israeli government. And remember, Hezbollah is not party to those talks, the Iranian proxy. The Iranians clearly have leverage over Hezbollah, just as the U.S. has leverage over Israel. So, you know, the U.S. negotiation seems to, at the moment, be hinging on the dynamic on the ground in Lebanon.
10: President Trump has tapped Bill Pulte to be acting director of national intelligence. He'll take over for Tulsi Gabbard, who resigned last month. Pulte will keep his jobs at the Federal Housing Finance Director and as the chair of mortgage giants Fannie Mae and Freddie Mac, in addition to the new role. Voters in several states, including California and New Jersey, at the polls for primary election day. This is ABC News.
4: 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The latest numbers on Wall Street, a little over an hour past the opening bell. The Dow Jones Industrial down 48 points. It's at 51,030. The S&P 500 off 8 to 75.92. And the NASDAQ at 27,063. 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
1: WTMJ Time Saver Traffic. Trouble spot 94 westbound in Waukesha County, right near Highway 83 there. So heading west, you're getting by in the left lane. There's a semi that's disabled with a couple of squads by it. It's in the shoulder, but they have that right lane blocked. So you're kind of crawling through there. You'll get through it, but it is going to slow you down some. Also seeing some slowdowns in the typical spots where the construction is by the stadium and on 4145, especially southbound 4145. Meanwhile, an issue that we were watching earlier in Ozaukee County, 43 southbound near Belgium, that seems to have been cleared up, so no issues there.
4: Your WTMJ five-day forecast. Nice one today. High of 72 at the lake, 78 inland. Skies mainly clear overnight. And a low dipping down to 53. For Wednesday, the warm-up begins. High of 83 inland, 78 lakeside under sunshine and warm conditions. Hot and humid on Thursday with a high of 88. Friday, chance of showers and storms, partly sunny, warm and humid otherwise with a high of 87. Saturday's high 81, again with a chance of showers and storms. Right now in Milwaukee at 59.
12: When we were kids in the farm growing up, there was a weed, Yellow Rocket. We always slanged it, mustard.
13: Ben and Arvid Huth, brothers and owners of Penny Mustard Furnishings.
14: Dad didn't want the mustard on the farm.
12: No.
14: It was kind of invasive. 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We would go into the hay fields and we'd walk in the hay fields and we'd pick those fields clean. And he paid us a penny a plant.
12: Yeah.
14: Somebody had seen the story about us picking mustard. One of the people that was submitting names for the contest, yep, submitted the name Penny Mustard. Actually, two people submitted that name.
12: Yeah.
14: And there was a lot of crazy names submitted.
12: Gosh be darn, Who's Furniture Barn? I remember that was one submission we had.
14: When we narrowed it down to 50 names or so, we kind of just looked at it and I'm like, there it is. This is it. It's Penny Mustard.
12: It was glaringly obvious to us.
13: See more at pennymustard.com.
14: In hindsight, I'm not sure if Dad cared about the mustard or he just wanted to keep us busy.
12: Yeah. In hindsight, I think he wanted to keep us busy.
14: Smart.
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4: About 20 minutes before 10 o'clock on Wisconsin's Morning News. Interesting story out of Franklin shaping up with possible movement this evening. This does not involve the Rock Sports Complex.
1: Amazingly.
4: Don't hang up. So this actually involves a gentleman's club, if you will, Eric.
1: I'll allow it.
4: If you want to call it a strip club, then that's your business. But this is the one in Franklin. It's called On the Border.
1: It's been there a long time.
4: And that's important to note. Hang on to that thought. So what's happening here, the Comic Council in Franklin meets tonight. They plan to review a license renewal for On the Border Gentlemen's Club. According to tonight's agenda, the council could discuss the matter in closed session before making a decision on the club's licenses. To your point, this place has been around, as far as I can remember. It's near where I play golf at Oakwood. It's just off of Elm Road.
1: All right.
4: That's why.
1: I just happen to drive past there.
4: Right. Other people have told me that this establishment exists.
1: No, it's fine. Yes. Okay, we both know where it is.
4: It's been there for a long time. Well, the business recently has been linked to a multi-year investigation that resulted in charges against four men, including the club manager. Things like what you might think could develop illegally at a strip club.
1: Yeah.
4: Okay, so we don't need to go further into that. But they're due back in court next month. But now the club's license is up for renewal in Franklin, and that has given some city fathers and mothers pause.
1: Sure.
4: As they're like, well, are we sure we want to renew this business? Are they operating reputably?
1: That is a fair conversation to be had.
4: But it does cause me to wonder that this place has been there since ever. Some of these allegations date back years, and why only now has anybody bothered to really look into it? Now, it's entirely possible that it just took authorities this long to connect all the dots and get the evidence.
1: Some investigations do take time.
4: Okay, that's fine. Or it can be, for the first time in a while, anybody but for folks going to play golf where I play golf, working at one of the factories nearby, or headed down to 7 Mile Fair. Anybody even passed by and started thinking about this until a major

0: major development is set to move in right across the street.
1: Oh, what you're saying, because Oak Creek has a Buc-ee's?
0: What's going on right across the street from On the Border? Buc-ee's is set to break ground. I don't believe they have yet, but they're talking about opening next year already with the massive travel plaza, the 120 gas pumps, the huge 70,000 square foot retail facility. It'd be the first one in Wisconsin and the first one even this far north in the Midwest. So a huge development. And what? So now we're going to start cleaning up something that we've known about for years?
1: So you're suggesting that they wouldn't want the Gentleman's Club near this very populated...
0: I don't even know what I'm suggesting. I'm just saying it's an interesting coincidence that all of a sudden we're very interested in what's been going on at this On the Border, which has been there since ever. And now, just before we break ground on Buc-ee, did Buc-ee himself come up here? Hey, listen, I don't like this over here. I mean, there are going to be thousands and thousands and thousands of families getting off the freeway, going on through there, and that's the first thing they're going to see. Oh, welcome to Franklin.
1: Interesting. I guess I hadn't thought that it's that right there out in the open for people to see.
0: I don't know if that's the case.
1: But, like, that actually could attract business, couldn't it? I'm being serious.
0: For which side?
1: Well, I meant for On the Border.
0: On the Border? I suppose. I think they're kind of opposite in terms of their target audience.
1: No, okay.
0: I think a Buc-ee's is you and your minivan when you bothered to stop. Right? You know, as opposed to, because they don't serve truckers.
1: Yeah, you're right.
0: Semis. So it is more of a family-oriented, come-here, destination type of thing.
1: Yeah, okay, I got you.
0: And I'm not saying if you have a gentleman's club that operates within the law and it's reputable and all of that.
1: It's fair and sound.
0: Right, and I'm not suggesting that it can't operate in concert with any other type of business across the way. I just found the conversation interesting. 9:44 on Wisconsin's Morning News.
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0: 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And if you want to bring the kids, they got balloon art and face painting. 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
1: This is irresponsible policy. The vote is red.
2: So Democrats were against it. Most, but not all, Republicans were for it.
3: Oh, I wish that the bill included this, or I wish the bill included that. We all wish a lot of things. Hell, Mr. Speaker, I wish rainwater was beer.
2: So ultimately, the bill would not pass the Senate. It made it through the Assembly, but not the Senate.
4: There are 15 ayes and 18 noes. The bill is not concurred.
2: So there were three Republicans who would vote against the measure, along with all of the Democrats in the Senate. So that bill that the governor and the leadership on the GOP side had agreed upon is dead. Until now? Assembly Speaker Robin Voss is suggesting that maybe you should try it again.
5: This was the first time we heard Speaker Voss say, let's do this again before the November elections. I've reached out to the governor's office.
2: So that's Matt Smith there from Channel 12. He had the speaker on up front on Sunday, and then Matt was on Point Taken with Kristen and Steve on Monday saying that, yeah, like he's still pushing this. He did reach out to the governor's office, Voss has, and told Matt that, haven't heard back yet from the governor's office. The assembly had the votes. The issue is in the Senate. And why would we even talk about this again? Well, don't forget, the Marquette University law poll that came out on this said 80% of us were on board with this measure. 80% wanted that check.
6: Crossing party lines. Republicans, yeah. Democrats, independents were all in the neighborhood of 80% saying, yes, we wanted this to pass. And cross those lines as well. It wasn't 20% didn't. It was like 10% said they didn't and 10% said they didn't know, which is, I don't pay any attention to anything. I was completely unaware that this was happening.
2: Right.
6: Right.
2: So is it going to happen again? Well, absolutely not. It sure doesn't sound like it. Senate Minority Leader Dianne Hesselbein later would talk to Matt, and she said that she had been in conversation with Devin Lemahieu, the majority leader in the Senate on the Republican side, and he had said no. So the Senate will not come back and look at this. So the issue for now remains dead.
6: Well, look at what? Do we even know what it would be? Is it just take the same language and go again with the new information of, oh, we didn't know everybody wanted this? Or we didn't know people would hold us accountable, regardless of which party you want to accuse of having torpedoed this. I mean, you can blame the Republicans saying, look, you clearly had sent signals that your caucus was in line and all the Republicans were going to vote for this, and then you lost a few members. You can blame the Democrats because not a one of them voted for it in the Senate. So I'd blame whoever you want.
2: I mean, you'd be iffy. And Matt mentioned that to Steve and Kristen as well. Like, okay, you're going to come back. Like, how would we even know it would work the second time?
5: I don't know how likely it is. I think we're going to need to hear from some Senate Democrats if anyone is willing to flip on this. And listen, I can't imagine that they would bring this to another vote unless they were 310% sure that it would pass this time around.
6: Was that a 300?
5: I mean, every leader we talked to said they were confident before this was announced publicly that it was going to pass.
2: Yeah, they were certain.
6: Yeah,
2: they were certain this was going to pass, and it didn't. So,
6: and leadership's not going to get burned again.
2: Right?
6: Yeah.
2: But that now it's going to remain an issue on the campaign trail moving forward.
6: And I think Democrats have to wonder how this will play for them, both those who are seeking higher office as it pertains to the race for governor, and then those who are looking for re-election for the Republicans. The bigger issue is Tom Tiffany, who's congressman from northern Wisconsin, going to give up that seat, wants to be the governor, and how he plays this on the campaign trail as well, because while he may not have actually twisted the arms of those three Republicans in the Senate, as it was suggested, perhaps he did. He did come out immediately and publicly strongly against passage, and now finds himself up against 80% of Republicans who said, no, you should have passed this.
2: Yeah.
6: This was the best deal we may get. It is 9:52 on Wisconsin's Morning News.
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0: 9:55 on Wisconsin's Morning News. Bike week here in Wisconsin.
1: Yeah, it's exciting.
0: What does that mean? We promote people who cycle, people who ride bikes, right? Cyclists and bike riding. Not everyone who rides a bike is a cyclist, right?
1: That's
0: cyclists,
1: true.
0: I think, yep. are the traditional people who wear the jerseys and, you know, go for giant rides and do all the stuff like that.
1: A lot of people do it for commuting as well.
0: Right. So other folks, I just think of people who hop on a bike and from time to time will take it or
1: hit the bug line,
0: a little bit
1: something.
0: More recreational. Yeah. The mayor had his little to-do. They were over at Zeidler Park, actually right outside of our building here. We're in the Avenue, which is the old Grand Ave space. So across the street, you have that small square right off of what, 2nd in Michigan? Is that about right? 3rd in Michigan? No, I'm on the wrong side of the river. I got it. Anyway, it's over there.
1: But now you're throwing me.
0: Stand up for anybody else. The mayor's riding around on a bubbler bike and he's got no helmet on, which... Again, you can say he was just out for a little.
1: Just a quick photo op, right?
0: But wouldn't you, if you were like the PR team on that, be like, oh, Mr. Mayor, you should really wear a helmet. We want to promote safety and all this stuff. You've spent $10 billion putting in separate bike lanes to keep people safe, putting concrete up all over the streets. Shouldn't you throw on a helmet? Like, isn't the first thing you should do is wear a helmet if you want to stay safe?
1: He doesn't want to do caucus it, though, right?
0: Look bad in the helmet. I know exactly. If you're old enough, you know the reference to that. Right. I don't know. I know he was just riding around on the little path in the park, but somebody should have caught that. 9:57 on Wisconsin's Morning News. We yield to Point Taken, Steve Scavitti and Kristen Bry. Next on News Radio 620 WTMJ.
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0: All right, Ms. Nansky, who's your friend? Come on, say
3: it. John Milan is coming back.
0: he looks back. Good.
3: Put a wig on him, he's good to go, yeah.
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11: At 10 o'clock, it's 63 degrees, plenty of sunshine with highs today getting up into the mid-70s. From the WTMJ Breaking News Center, I'm Deal Doyle. A key decision expected today on a proposed addiction recovery center in New Berlin. The city's Board of Appeals expected to decide whether the Milwaukee Rescue Mission can move forward with plans for a new addiction treatment facility near I-43 and Moreland Road. The nonprofit says the center would help more than 100 men through its voluntary drug and alcohol recovery program, but some nearby residents have raised concerns about the development and are appealing the project's zoning approval. The board's decision could determine whether that project moves forward. The ceasefire between the U.S. and Iran in jeopardy over concerns regarding the fighting between Israel and Lebanon.
12: Iran has cast blame directly at the United States for the way that the Lebanese theater has continued to flare up and has not settled, with their deputy foreign minister saying, if the decision to attack the capital of an independent government can change with a single phone call, the main question is, why did months of ceasefire violations, aggression against Lebanon, the displacement of its people, and threats to this country's sovereignty continue with Western political and military support?
11: That's News Nation's Robert Sherman reporting. Meanwhile, voters heading to the polls in six states today for primary elections. In Los Angeles, reality star and registered Republican Spencer Pratt running as an independent, taking on embattled Mayor Karen Bass in the city's mayoral primary.
13: Pratt, whose unconventional campaign has surged with support, went live on the Citizen app, asking the public to report issues like potholes through the app so everyone could see who's responding to community problems.
14: We need records of our city officials failing us.
15: We are done with the Democrats. We're going to wipe the floor with these people in November.
13: In the equally close governor's race, Republican Steve Hilton has publicly asked fellow Republican Sheriff Chad Bianco to drop out in order to consolidate conservative support behind Hilton.
11: ABC's Tim Caputo reporting. Meanwhile, closer to home, Wisconsin, with some new restrictions in place for cryptocurrency kiosks. Consumer experts say the machines have become a common tool for scammers who often direct victims to send money through cryptocurrency because the transactions are difficult to trace. The new law requiring warning messages to appear on the machines and caps daily transactions at $1,000. State officials say any demands for payment through cryptocurrency should be a red flag. Former Major League Baseball commissioner and Brewers owner Bud Selig is among those keeping a close eye on the ongoing labor negotiations between Major League Baseball owners and the players' union.
16: If you believe you're in the top half of the first inning, they're not even there yet.
17: During an appearance at Marquette University on Monday, Selig weighed in on baseball's ongoing labor negotiations, which include discussion on a potential salary cap.
16: I have a lot of thoughts on that subject. And it's hard for me to restrain myself. I would remind everybody that every other sport has a cap, too.
17: Selig was serving as acting MLB commissioner during the 1994 strike that canceled that season's World Series. At Marquette University, Jessica Gatso, WTMJ News.
11: 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And the S&P 500 is up about 15 points at 7,613. 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
11: Time for a WTMJ sports update from the Gruber Law Offices. One Call That's All Sports Desk. Brewers continuing their series with the Giants, coming off a blowout win 16-2 to open up the series. Everyone getting involved offensively last night for the Crew. But manager Pat Murphy says David Hamilton's certainly been a bright spot.
21: Ability to steal bags, to get a bunt down, and his defensive ability has just started to shine through. He's getting more and more confidence at the plate. Things are moving in the right direction for him.
11: Kyle Harrison on the mound tonight for the Brewers. 6:40 first pitch. All of our coverage right after the 6 o'clock news here on WTMJ. Dream run for UW-Milwaukee baseball coming to an end in the NCAA tournament. They fell to Auburn 8-3 in the regional final. Major turnaround, though, for the Panthers after they started the season with just 5 wins in their first 28 games. Also, game one of the Stanley Cup Finals tonight. Carolina Hurricanes hosting the Vegas Golden Knights. Take a look at the roads, your WTMJ Time Saver traffic. Little issue 894 westbound. The ramp to 60th Street is currently blocked due to a vehicle fire. Doesn't look like they have that fire out, but is causing

0: A little bit of an issue there on that ramp again, 894 westbound at 60th Street. Also, I-94 westbound right at the ramp from Mitchell Boulevard. Part of the left shoulder is blocked there because of a crash. So seeing some typical slowdowns in part of that stretch, 94 east and westbound near the stadium in the construction zone. Rest of the system looking good. Your WTMJ forecast, plenty of sunshine, very nice conditions today. We'll see highs in the mid to upper 70s. Tonight then, mainly clear, low down to 53. Sunny and warm on Wednesday. We'll see highs in the low 80s. And then we continue to warm up hot and humid on Thursday with a high near 88. Right now, it's 68 degrees in Madison, sitting at 62 in Port Washington, and it's 63 degrees in Milwaukee. I'm Neil Doyle, Outdoor Living Unlimited, WTMJ News Time, 10:08.
1: 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Here are your hosts, Steve Scafidi and Kristen Bry.
2: Welcome to the Tuesday show. She's Kristen Bry. I'm Steve Scafidi. I've got now, after today, 2 days left of vacation. I know people don't want to hear that, but that's my reality. So I'm full in, though, on our conversations, just so you know that.
3: Oh, you are? You're not checked out yet?
2: I'm not checked out.
3: Okay, thanks. Thanks for that.
2: I'm thinking about other stuff, but I'm also fully focused on the program. So you're not doubting that, are you?
3: I mean, I'm always thinking about other stuff, but that's just the brain of an ADHD person.
2: Well, that's what happens when you have a young child, two full-time jobs, and then other stuff on top of that.
3: Yeah.
2: That's a scheduling
3: social
2: nightmare.
3: Life. Including an awesome Brewers game last night. God, that was
2: you
3: fun.
2: You picked a good one to go to.
3: It was our friend AJ's birthday. Happy birthday, AJ. He works for Molson Coors. And so we got the suite. We got the Molson Coors suite yesterday, which was very nice.
2: 16-2, is that what it was?
3: Yeah, and we had to leave early because we brought Frankie, but like, that inning was 7 runs. It was just, wow, that was just so fun.
2: I don't know if I've sat with you briefly at a Brewers game, but how engaged are you with the game versus just the social aspect of the game? I'm curious about that.
3: I mean, do you want like a number? How do you want me to
2: measure
3: this?
2: Well, percentage would be good. Yeah, like 10% game, 90% social?
3: I'd say 20% game, okay. 80%
2: social. That would have been my guess. So I'm like 50-50. I'm there to watch baseball. As a kid, my dad was the weather guy for the Brewers on this station and other stations. And we got free tickets, so my brother Bob and I, we just hung out at the ballpark every damn day. They would just drop us off, and then we would just wander the ballpark all day. And
3: don't get into trouble.
2: Yeah. Who does that anymore? Nobody.
3: No one. You would probably get the police called on you if you did.
2: We're like 8 years old.
3: Yeah, if you dropped your 8-year old off, first of all, if you dropped your 8-year old off and they had a ticket, do you think they'd let them into the game without a parent? I think no. I think they'd be like, where's your parent? And they would not let them in, even if they had a ticket.
2: The world's changed. Maybe not in a good way, but I don't know. Obviously, think bad things happen in some cases. All right. So I said in the break before we started that this is sort of a look at both sides, Republicans a little bit later, and now Democrats. It's election day in many places.
3: Is a 6+? Yeah. At least 6 primaries
2: Iowa,
3: today.
2: Iowa, California, where else?
3: Nevada? Or is it New Mexico?
2: I can just pull up the list.
3: Yeah, pull up the list. And so it was interesting because Axios put this as a big blue wave for Democrats and two paths forward. And kind of framing that a lot of the races that are happening today is the constant kind of fight that I feel like every year, every election cycle is this like populist, progressive, radical left side of Democrats versus the Chuck Schumer picked centrists or whatever.
2: Yeah.
3: And it's interesting because they, so this was the headline. Sorry. Democrats fight over party future is on Tuesday's ballots. And they lay out a handful of different races to watch where it is a more progressive, left-leaning candidate versus a more centrist candidate. So for Iowa's Senate primary, California's open primary for governor.
2: New Jersey,
3: congressional district. California, obviously, these are their new maps, and so watching certain races there. Coming soon will be Michigan and
2: Minnesota and New York.
3: Yes.
2: So those are all these are all key indicators of what might happen.
3: And I'm trying to compare it to what's happening when we're watching the Wisconsin's governor race. And, you know, I think a lot of policy stuff, there's been not criticism, but there's a lot of policy stuff for the 8 candidates that are similar. But I think it's fair to say Francesca Hong being probably the furthest to the left, mm-hmm. having a lot of grassroots enthusiasm for her campaign, having some worry about her ability to win a general, and so some of the other moderate candidates, people being interested in. And so it's not like Wisconsin is immune from having this same debate. But my only pushback on this framework is how many other things go into an individual campaign. That it is not just like policies and the politics that are on the ballot for any one of these progressive and or moderates, right? It's how much money you raised, your personality.
2: Remember we talked to Gilbert about that.
3: Yeah, right? Your charisma and how much you can actually communicate well. And it's not like just your policy or your politic that it, people go to the polls and vote on. And so thinking that like when there ends up being a mixed bag, which I'm sure it will be, I'm not sure you can be able to have this huge takeaway that like, oh, the populist sentiment or like the voters want this far left thing versus who ran a better campaign, who had more money. Because even in a Fran Hong situation, we know how much money she spent up front on a lot of her social media, both like for paid ads or organic or whatever. And like, will that leave enough money for her to get up on air for a media buy statewide? And if not, will that matter? Is this a changing of how campaigns are run in general? Like, there's so many different things that go into this than just a this versus that. What are voter sentiment? Where is the party going?
2: Yeah, I think in her case, for Jessica Hong, I think it's going to be an interesting litmus test on the value of someone who's that interactive with social media platforms and got into that really early at a high level, whether that's actually a real campaign that people will acknowledge and then vote for. I mean, that's the whole
3: question. Or if it's a strategy that will be repeated in the
2: yes,
3: future.
2: Because if it doesn't work, why would we do all that energy up front?
3: Or spend that much money up front.
2: Yeah.
3: Because that's what, I mean, right? That's been the feedback so far every week when we talk about this with Bill and Joe is how little money has been spent so far, and largely because donors have been on the sidelines. But as far, like in comparison to a 2022 Senate campaign, when he was saying how much Alec Lazary had spent at this point, how much Sarah Godlewski had spent at this point.
2: Way more.
3: Yeah. But in the hopes that they don't run out of money at the end of this campaign cycle. But if you don't spend any up front and people are going into like the last six to eight weeks, still not knowing who's even running, are you really doing yourself any favors?
2: Yeah, I mean, you mentioned Fran Hong on the as far left as any of the candidates, right?
3: Who's, I think that's a fair
2: group. Who's the most toward the middle? Brennan?
3: Missy or Brennan?
2: Yeah, that would have been my take. Do you think, I threw the question in your outline, do you think the party, or voters probably more accurately, will go far left, or will they move more try towards a center-leaning candidate?
3: I think I'm saying going back to what I was just...
2: Doesn't matter. Like, personality.
3: I think it's personality, who's run the better campaign, who's spent more money. I think there's more things that go into it than just... voters want. I do think there's something to be said as far as whether you talk about far left or however you want to phrase it. I think that there is still a populist movement percolating. Like, I think there is, when we talk about the K economy, we talk about the E economy, as Brian Jacobson said yesterday, whatever you want to call it, there is an increasing frustration with a large part of the population that Trump got a hold of in 2024. I think there is. It's up for grabs this time around of people who are, their wages are not keeping up with the cost of everything. They're feeling like they're getting screwed. They see like the top 1% getting richer and richer and just feeling like they are getting left behind, that we're constantly seeing these change elections that I think, depending on how you want to frame that, if that's like progressive, if that's populism, if that's a work-centered policy, but there is that I think if Democrats could get back to that, there are a lot of voters who they could tap into, but you leave the identity stuff as far as like race and gender and sexual orientation out of it.
2: All right. That was the Dem side of things. Let's talk about a tide turning perhaps for the President of the United States. Some interesting developments on a lot of different areas, slush fund, the 250th party, Iran, Kennedy Center, ballroom. Are things shifting for the president and for Republicans? And does the president actually care about what happens in the midterms? Sort of another question we could throw in there. 855-616-1620. If you have a thought about what we just talked about or what's coming up, just text away. 855-616-1620. Very late for break. My fault. Quick break.
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2: Hey, it's WTMJ Steve. 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
2: Spend some time on the Dems, doing what Dems do, figuring it out. We're all trying to figure it out at some point, right? I'm trying to figure out how to pack for vacation. Anyway, she's Chris and I'm Steve. It is a Tuesday Point Taken. Thanks, as always. We always appreciate you tuning in. If you miss any or all of our broadcasts, you can find it at WTMT.com. All of it right there. Every show, every interview. We're very active on social media. Kristen, way more than me.
3: Well, I need to.
2: I'm pulling back. You're still out there.
3: I have a backlog of stuff I have to get posted.
2: At what point does it not become relevant anymore? And then you just like discard it?
3: Oh, all the time.
2: Yeah.
3: The amount of ideas I have that never get done because I didn't have time
2: to make
3: it.
2: You know what you need? Personal assistant.
3: You want to pay for them?
2: No. No, but that's what you need.
3: I do. I agree. If I had the excess income to have a personal assistant, I'd be unstoppable.
2: Probably. Because, I mean, that's like the just the logistics of things.
3: Just like someone who I could like offload all of my thoughts to. Like,
2: what do you think my
3: this and then this and then this.
2: Off topic. What do you think my biggest logistical struggle is?
3: Scheduling.
2: Yeah. I just got too many things like podcasts here, other show here, outdoors, this show. The occasional events that I do away from the show. It's just like too much. But I just do it. You know, I don't complain. All right. Speaking of complaining, the president, I don't know if you've been following Truth Social at all, man. And it is a
3: I only see
2: exercise.
3: The Truth Socials as they make it to other people posting his Truth Social. I do not have Truth Social on my phone.
2: I don't either, but I see what other people, and it's always, you know, it's always proliferated around the internet, what he does. But the president has been very vocal about a lot of things, and I sort of titled this, Is the Tide Turning for Trump? And I'm just going to list some of these things. Remember the big, we talked all long and hard about this slush fund, $1.7778 billion, whatever it was, basically for people that the president thought were mistreated or, you know, lawfare and all this nonsense. Turns out it's probably illegal, would have been challenged. The president's backed off on that. What was it, a week? 10 days? That's one. The president... He was all excited about his 250th party, celebrating the 250 years.
3: Well, there's two different initiatives going on that are getting confused for each other.
2: Yeah.
3: There's Freedom 250 and there's America 250.
2: Yeah. The president was disappointed in some of the entertainers. They were pulling it back because they weren't told what it was.
3: Well, I think they got confused. It sounds like for a handful of them of the performers who have backed out since, which already were like, I wouldn't say A-listers.
2: Wait, Milli Vanilli's not an A-list?
3: You know, like people who've had their moment, but maybe their moment isn't right now.
2: Martina McBride?
3: But the confusion of the America 250, which is the like congressional, they've been planning this since 2016.
2: That's more the official one.
3: That's like the official one where there's like massive block parties and it's all these different like community events versus one big party. And then Freedom 250 is Trump's event that inside of that is like the UFC fight and a concert and like what's turning out to sound like it's going to be more
2: rally,
3: like a Trump rally.
2: Yeah. Which frankly, to be honest, he excels at. So maybe that's what he should have done in the first place. We can certainly talk about Iran. You could do a whole hour on just every day this story changes.
3: Well, this was crazy from Axios yesterday of sources telling, I think it's Barak Ravid and Mark Caputo from Axios. This was the headline. Quote, "You're effing crazy," end quote. Trump fumes at Netanyahu in a call on Lebanon.
2: Yeah.
3: And this also included, I think he says, "You're crazy and you're also like, I'm the only reason you're not in prison." So,
2: couldn't
3: a little,
2: Netanyahu say that about Trump?
3: Some disagreements
2: too?
3: Over what's next. Because, I mean, this is the crux of it, right? Like, Netanyahu wants to be in this war much more than America wants to be in
2: this
3: war.
2: He's a hawk. He wants
3: like
2: to fight.
3: He wants, this is his opportunity to expand the boundaries of Israel. And so,
2: two things happened. On October 7th, he had the motivation to go full bore. And he had a president, Donald Trump, who supports his, at least at the time, supported his efforts.
3: Well, Trump wasn't president at that point.
2: I know, but he was saying he was running for president.
3: Yes, he was running
2: I'm
3: for
2: all
3: president.
2: In on Israel.
3: Yeah.
2: So that's those two things led to this.
3: So yeah, so the conversations around the ceasefire with Iran, obviously a thorn in our side is Israel having fairly different motives as far as what it looks like to end this than we do.
2: Yeah. So that's one. Yeah, another one. Kennedy Center. I applauded almost out loud in my car when I heard that they have to take Trump's name off. It can't be appealed, by the way, which I thought was interesting. Why that is, a lawyer will have to be smarter than me to tell me that story. But they have to remove it. They had 10 days to take his name off the Kennedy Center. And it sounds like the president's backing off of that one as well. He's like,
3: lost interest.
2: Yeah, washing his hands of that. And then his ballroom thing that's still floundering. He says it'll be done. Being the president, it'll be done by the time he leaves office.
3: Well, it's tied up in court right now.
2: Yeah, I can't imagine that that's true. And if you've seen, it's all over the internet. The must be a drone picture of the site. So if you got the UFC thing going on, which just dwarfs the White House, and you've got the east side of the White House. Anybody who's been to Washington D.C. or visited the White House, that's where the public comes in for tours and all and parties and all that stuff. It's just a minefield. It's all destroyed and dug up and, massive trees, historic trees taken down for the project that got no approval. Just he said, let's do it. So all of these things suggest to me that the president is sort of losing some steam, some momentum. And will the kicker for all of this be the loss in the midterms? And Ezra Klein, you shared with me this morning, says maybe he doesn't care about that.
3: So let's take a break and come back, because that was I saw that yesterday as Ezra Klein making a new argument as far as what Trump cares about and it not being the midterms, but something else. So we'll discuss that after this on Point Taken.
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3: All right. Well, we don't have this much time, but I think it's, well, maybe we'll bring it back. Oh, well, no, because you and Bill and Joe are not here on Friday.
2: But who is here?
3: Kyle Wallace.
2: Yeah. How about that?
3: He's not, well, he was in the producer's booth, but we'll talk more about that later this week. All right. But this is a theory, the pet theory from Ezra Klein right now, opinion writer for New York Times, is that Trump is not trying to win the midterms. Quote, I'm not trying to say he's trying to lose them, exactly. I just don't think he cares. And he goes on to make this argument as far as thinking that Trump's bigger priority right now is controlling the Republican Party, not necessarily setting up the Republican Party to win the midterms.
2: Kingmaker.
3: Not only that, but he makes the argument as far as some of these decisions of backing Ken Paxton, ousting Massey, and all these different situations where they are like choosing the folks who are the most loyal to him over the folks who maybe were most likely to win, because he wants to be protected by the party, even if it means losing the midterms.
2: Yeah, maybe.
3: It's an interesting theory.
2: But Trump is about Trump and enriching himself as what he thinks is payback for the way he was treated in those 4 years between his terms is part of the story as well. So to be determined. All right. Lots to talk about. Great story coming up. Before that, let's get to ABC.
13: ABC News, I'm Sherry Preston. Secretary of State Marco Rubio appearing on Capitol Hill explaining the role of foreign policy as the Trump administration sees it.
14: Sometimes in foreign policy, the choices are not between a good choice and a bad choice. It's between two less than ideal choices, and you're trying to figure out which one of these two choices is the one that is best for the United States and least harmful to our interests.
13: Rubio defending the dismantling of USAID, which critics say has led to a weaker position for the United States around the world. Lebanon's president says there's no alternative to negotiations with Israel to end the war. Iran warning that Israel's continued incursions into Lebanon are a violation of the ceasefire. The mayor of Newark, New Jersey, says the city's expanding a lawsuit against Delaney Hall, the privately operated center used to detain those picked up in ICE raids. He says there are concerns about the conditions inside. Job openings jumped in April as the Labor Department appears resilient despite recent economic uncertainty. This is ABC News.
15: Outdoor Living Unlimited, WTMJ News Time, 1031. I'm Neil Doyle. A strip club in Franklin at the center of a human trafficking investigation could face some added scrutiny from city leaders tonight. The Franklin Common Council planning to review license renewal applications for the On the Border Gentlemen's Club. The business has been linked to a multi-year investigation that resulted in charges against four men, including the club's manager. All of those suspects are due back in court next month. According to tonight's agenda, the council could discuss that matter in closed session before making a decision on the club's licenses. The UW Board of Regents considering a tuition increase for undergrads. The proposal would raise tuition by 2% for the upcoming academic year, would also add $56 in fees. University leaders say the increase would remain below the current inflation rate and help with rising operating costs. Board of Regents expected to vote on that proposal later this week. And President Trump making a stop in Wisconsin. The White House saying the president will be hosting a roundtable discussion Friday afternoon in Chippewa Falls. The president making his first stop to Wisconsin during his second term. Time for news about your money and the WTMJ Annex Wealth Management market update. Everything in the green. The Dow was up 147 at 51,226. The NASDAQ up 52 points at 27,139. And the S&P 500 is up 13 at 7,614. 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Let's take a look at the roads. Your WTMJ Time Saver traffic. Got a couple of crashes to report. 894 westbound. This is at 60th Street. Not a vehicle crash, I should say. This was a vehicle fire. The fire is out, so that's a good thing. But we are seeing some backups. 894 westbound. All the way to 27th Street, so kind of tapping the brakes in that stretch. 94 westbound right at Mitchell Boulevard. We're still dealing with a crash on the left shoulder there. And then 4194, the northbound, right beyond Drexel Avenue. Got a crash there as well, kind of blocking the right shoulder. So a couple of those crashes, but otherwise, rest of the system, everything moving along. And your forecast, plenty of sunshine shaping up to be a very nice day. We'll see a high around 78 degrees. Tonight, mainly clear, low down to 53. Sunny and warm, then Wednesday, we'll see highs in the low 80s and then continuing to warm up as we move through the week. Thursday, hot and humid with highs in the upper 80s. Right now, it's 70 degrees in Green Bay, sitting at 68 in Waukesha, and it's 65 degrees in Milwaukee. I'm Neil Doyle, Outdoor Living Unlimited, WTMJ News Time, 1034.
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3: Welcome back to Point Taken. I'm Kristen here with Steve. And I feel like the last, at least since I moved back, the last environmental story of things, of chemicals in our water has been about PFAS.
2: Yeah.
3: Not, but the story before that story.
2: PCB.
3: Was PCBs. Yeah. But now that story is back in the news because Caitlin Luby and Tamia Folks from Milwaukee Journal Sentinel spent the last 2 years following one man's journey with navigating workers' compensation to get Tetra Tech to pay him for the cancer that he developed from being part of the biggest PCB cleanup effort in history to help cover for his medical expenses. And so I know that I knew for a while that this story was coming out. It's finally out. There's multiple different aspects to it if you go to Milwaukee Journal Sentinel. But they join us in studio right now to talk about both the story itself and also what it took to report on this. So welcome, Caitlin and Tamia.
20: Thank you.
21: Thank you for having us.
3: So I guess for people who are, I mean, like Steve said, this was a story when he was growing up as far as PCBs, but because it's been out of the news for a little while.
2: 77 they were banned, right?
3: 79. Yeah, late 70s. Remind us what they were used for, when they got banned, kind of some of the timeline as far as what PCBs meant in our culture and society.
20: Yeah, they were kind of used for everything. They were basically built to last. They are super fire resistant, resistant to chemicals. So like they really took off during World War II just because you could use them for so many different things. But yeah, quickly people learned that they were really bad for not only people, but also the environment. So the EPA inevitably banned them, but you know, they're still very much sitting in our waterways. They're still, I think it like some kinds of paint have them too. So sometimes like buildings can be affected. But like the main story here in the Great Lakes is that they're still sitting in our waterways.
3: And why are they sitting in the waterways? Like just because that's where things end up as far as, because they weren't, it wasn't like for the PFAS, it's because things get from the manufacturing for the water resistant products, things end up in the water. Is this the same thing as far as what the manufacturing process was like? They just dumped things in the water?
21: Yeah, primarily it was paper mills that were dumping PCBs into the water. It was a
22: wastewater, right?
21: Yeah, it was wastewater. It was a really resistant chemical that they were using on a lot of paper projects. So ultimately, they were dumping that wastewater into the river, obviously not conscious as much of the health impacts that would affect people in the future. And it adheres to sediment. So a lot of those PCBs would sink to the bottom of the water, adhere to that sediment, and then affect wildlife.
2: On the history side of this, once it was banned, the companies that were doing this, did they willingly participate in cleanup over all these years, or they were like, you've got to take us to court and we'll see how it shakes out?
20: I mean, willing,
2: Nobody wants to spend money if they don't have to.
20: Yeah, I mean, at least with the case with the Lower Fox River, the federal government was able to get the paper mills to cover the costs of that. And I think, you know, there's different like Superfund sites where like it's partially covered by the government or the state. And then whatever company responsible for it ends up paying as well. So it's kind of it's a mix depending on where you are. But the Lower Fox River one was so successful in that way because it was covered entirely by the paper companies.
3: So going into this, because I feel like all these chemicals, like whether it's PCBs or PFAS or whatever, like, oh, like here's this new thing that can create these new products. And then maybe we'll think about the health and environmental issues as an afterthought. But they get banned. And then there's this effort to clean them up. But how much like foreshadowing was there as far as the protection of the people who were going to be hired to clean them up? Like, were there standards in place as the cleanup kicked off?
21: Yeah, we found that there certainly were standards. There are rules that companies can kind of choose to follow, and they pick a tier of the type of protective equipment that an employee would wear while working on this cleanup site. At the Tetra Tech facility, we found that they identified the lowest level of protection to be safe because they didn't think that the concentration of PCBs that employees would be working with would be high enough to mandate them to wear, let's say, like a hazmat suit or very specific types of gloves or respirators. And throughout our reporting process, though, we saw a lot of very high levels of toxic chemicals. They were testing these chemicals pretty much every day. And the doctors and experts that we've spoken to have identified that PCBs really have no safe exposure level. So it's hard to say, oh, you won't be affected by this, you know, no matter what, because we never know how the exposure will affect someone.
3: Because when did the cleanup kick off?
20: I believe it was 2004. The company, though, that we followed and were looking into, they took over in 2009.
3: Okay. And so at that point, did we also know then that, like, there's no level of PCB exposure that was safe? Or is that something we've known since the cleanup started?
20: Yeah, scientists have known for a while. There is kind of an issue, though. It's really hard to nail down environmental exposures with health outcomes. So while scientists and medical experts do know this, there are a lot of caveats when they talk about things just because it's so hard to pin specific exposures down to say like a specific kind of cancer.
2: It's in many of our waterways. And correct me if I'm wrong, but one of the reasons they created this new place on the lake by the Hone Bridge is to put this dredged soil that's at the bottom of our waterways to sort of isolate it from the rest of us. Is that something that's just been ongoing since the late 70s? They've been just finding places to put this stuff?
20: Yeah, so these cleanups are happening all around the Great Lakes, and they have been going on here in Milwaukee for a while. So the new facility that is near Jones Island, that's like the newer facility, they had already dredged a lot and filled up another facility and capped it. So after this facility is done, which my understanding is MMSD says this year, after that, there will be more dredging along the waterways.
3: Okay. So let's take a quick break. We're talking to Caitlin Luby and Tamia Folks from the Milwaukee Journal Sentinel about their fantastic reporting on PCB cleanups. And when we come back, I want to hear more about both Scott Mesenheimer and other employees who have developed health issues and what their battle has been like with companies who don't necessarily want to be held accountable for it. So stay with us on Point Taken.
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3: Welcome back to Point Taken. I'm Kristen. He's Steve, and we are talking to Caitlin Luby and Tamia Folks who about their new reporting that came out last week on PCBs and the fight for some employees who were part of the largest cleanup in history and the health issues that developed since then, but not necessarily getting the help that they needed in the aftermath. And so we were at break. We were just talking about this. So, Caitlin, so you got a tip 2 years ago that kind of set this whole thing off?
20: Yeah, it was actually a little bit more than 2 years ago. And then I wasn't able to work on the story right away because I had some health issues. And actually, like, that was at the same time, Scott, our source, he was in his third round of cancer at that point, too. So then, yeah, picked it up about 2 years ago and just started doing interviews. And
3: so what about the initial tip or the initial kind of like thread made you think like, oh, there's a bigger story here that we should track down?
20: I think, you know, it was just the information that he had. Something that's really wonderful about Scott is he has every single document you could ever imagine. I don't know if that was, I think it's probably part of like who he is. And also the fact that he went through

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1: Absorbed, but also dust inhalation is also a concern. And so he had laid on the ground by this floor sweeper that had water in it, so the floor was wet, laid down a cardboard kind of sheet of, you know, box and tried to fix it. And then the next couple of months, he had saw this like small pimple appear on his back, the back of his left leg. And so that was the initial concern for him, because the type of rash that he got after being exposed to that water is closely linked to PCBs. But from our reporting, we just found that there were so many opportunities for employees to inhale sediment, to eat food in, you know, close proximity to it, which the doctors and scientists we spoke to said is a very, very dangerous thing to do. And so I think that the health concerns that were, you know, available for employees were numerous. And that was something that we discovered throughout the process.
2: For the public, there's also a fishing connection that you could, if you consume fish from these waterways past a certain level, and you could, maybe, you know, what is appropriate, what's not, you can add risk to your own body just by eating fish that you love to eat.
3: Yeah, so especially along the lower Fox River, even though it has been declared cleaned up, right now the DNR says it will still be decades before it's safe to fish. You can, like, I think the limits are you can probably have like one or two fish a month, but like subsistence fishing there is still very much a bad idea. So it's going to be take a really long time until, you know, folks can enjoy the waterway there.
4: Is that conventional wisdom, like for people who live in the area, to just know, like, don't eat the fish there?
1: There are signs up in some cases. Whether people follow them or care is, you know, a different story. And that is kind of also what we learned during this process, is that in a lot of cases, whether it's workers who are cleaning up PCBs or people in the community who just like fishing, like people will say, you know, I'll take the risk because this is something I like to do or I need money. And that is, you know, a really tough barrier to get over.
2: Let's take a break.
4: All right, we'll take a break and we'll finish up a conversation with Tamia Foulkes and Caitlin Luby from the Milwaukee Journal Sentinel on Point Taken.
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2: One more segment with Tamia Folks and Caitlin Luby from Milwaukee Journal Sentinel talking about their reporting on PCB cleanup and accountability for the companies that were responsible for the cleanup. So I guess with this new reporting, because that is part of this, right, as far as the ongoing legal attempts from Scott Meisenheimer and potentially other employees to get help with their medical bills, what is the next step for them as far as what's been proven, what's not been proven, what's hard to prove to help them? Because what was his total right now? It's like $1.2 million for what his medical expenses have been.
3: Mm. Yeah. Yeah, I think at this moment, Scott is at a point where he has connected with a new attorney who's expressed some interest in helping him with his case. I think at this point, it's going back and trying to argue with Tetra Tech and also his insurance company to make sure that they're charging AIG, which is Tetra Tech's insurance company, for his bills. He told me last week that for the first time, he had got like a $30 copay instead of one that was several hundreds of dollars. So it seems like there might be some movement there. But I think for him and for other workers, it's going to continue to be hard to prove. And they're going to need, you know, a strong legal team and lots of documents like Scott has to be able to prove those cases.
4: Are we anywhere close to the end of this story where companies who did these types of things are actually admitting they are doing these things and then compensating the communities and or individuals who have suffered from them?
5: I mean, I would hope so. But at the same time, too, it's, you know, every decade there's a new contaminant that's out there, whether or not it's trying to like reconcile what's going on with PFAS. There's microplastics, which we don't really have a handle on. And I mean, there could be a new contaminant out there right now that people don't know about yet. So, I mean, hopefully these things get better, but it seems to be a story that keeps repeating itself.
2: In the environmental reporting that specifically for Caitlin, since people probably don't know that you also have a PhD, you were a scientist before you were a journalist. What industry or company has been maybe the gold standard when it comes to taking accountability? Like, have any of them been good actors in the aftermath that we can point to as saying this is how it should be done?
5: I really don't know.
2: Really?
5: I can't really name any off the top of my head. There may be some on a smaller scale, but you know, the big corporations, I can't really think of any, unfortunately. Ugh. So
4: this isn't a journalist question, but it's just a human being question. What did each of you learn from covering this story over the last 2 years?
5: Oh gosh, so much. I would say a big thing that I learned from Scott was just how to advocate for yourself. Like, he wasn't always successful, but he kept on, you know, trying to get records, trying to get people to help and trying to get help with like his doctors and whatnot. So I learned a lot in really just like resilience and making sure that, you know, you're just advocating for yourself, keeping good paperwork or files. That's something that I've learned.
3: Yeah, definitely. And I think, yeah, like Caitlin said, Scott is the dream source, I guess. He has all the documents. I tell people all the time when they come to me with story ideas, you know, I tell them, you know, documenting things is the most important thing. And I think, you know, being able to see someone advocate for themselves so fervently was really inspiring, I think, as a reporter. But I think we're in a, you know, landscape where people run into tough situations all day. And in my role as a public investigator, that is, you know, the main thing, trying to help people navigate and seek accountability for those problems. So I think I got a little hope from this story and also just, you know, loved working with Caitlin and learned a lot about, you know, how to do good journalism through this project.
4: It's not good journalism, it's great journalism. That's one of the reasons when Kristen said, let's get him on. This is how it's supposed to be done. It's a great example to young journalists, and we have a whole bunch of them in this building, that this requires a lot of homework, a lot of research, a lot of investigation, and you put it all together into a fantastic series. So well
5: thank
4: done
5: you.
4: To both of you.
3: Thank you.
2: All right, Caitlin Luby, Tamia Folks, thank you so much for staying with us today, and congratulations on the story.
5: Thank you.
2: All right, we'll be back after this on Point Taken.
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16: At 11:01, it's 63 degrees. Today, sunny and beautiful with a high of 78. From the WTMJ Breaking News Center, I'm Tiff Pua. A large fire damages an apartment complex in two cities Monday afternoon. The building on Lydell and Hampton near Estabrook Park sits in Glendale and Milwaukee. No one was injured and at least two units have fire damage. North Shore Fire Chief Robert Whitaker says the sprinkler system didn't activate.
17: Sprinkler systems activate when there's enough heat to open up the water. There's a little bulb in there that opens up. That tells us there was not enough heat, and we, based on damage, we believe that to be accurate in the hallways to get the sprinkler system to open up and activate.
16: Chief Whitaker says that the fire likely started outside on a balcony. The city of Franklin is reviewing license renewals for a strip club tied to a human trafficking investigation.
18: The Franklin Common Council is expected to discuss applications for On the Border Gentlemen's Club during tonight's meeting. The review comes months after four men connected to a five-year-long investigation into alleged sex trafficking, victim intimidation, and prostitution. Prosecutors allege 24 women were trafficked, with some allegedly working at the club. City documents show officials could discuss the matter in closed session before making a decision on the licenses. Nizir Spencer, WTMJ News.
16: A local pilot provides inside perspective on the hijack scare that prompted a United flight to divert to Madison over the weekend.
19: We might have to close the airfield due to potential hijack.
20: A veteran pilot working with one of the country's

0: biggest airlines tells WTMJ he was very surprised to hear the initial report labeled a potential hijacker.
1: That is a very, very rapid escalation, really, to the very top tier level that a situation like this could escalate.
0: He also noted the audio the public is hearing is from air traffic control and not the pilot.
1: So unless we actually have someone taking over control or attempting to take control of the aircraft itself, that is a very dangerous and very powerful word to use that you will want to avoid at all costs unless that accurately describes the situation.
0: Jessica Tai, WTMJ News.
2: Investigators say the issue involved a 75-year-old passenger having a mental health crisis. Iran has said that hostilities in Lebanon must end in order for negotiations on a peace process to continue. Israeli troops have been occupying swaths of the country and had plans to strike the capital of Beirut before President Trump urged Israeli Prime Minister Benjamin Netanyahu to call off those plans. ABC's Tom Sufi Burridge says the IDF troops are not leaving the country.
3: We're just 5 months out from an Israeli election. It is hard to conceive, and given the rhetoric coming from the Israeli Prime Minister in the last few hours and even last few days, there is no sign that Israel is ready to move its troops out of southern Lebanon to dial down its military campaign in a more significant way. And then is Iran willing to accept an agreement when Israel still has that presence on the ground? And is Hezbollah really willing to go for a full ceasefire in Lebanon?
2: Another round of ceasefire talks between Israel and Lebanon began today in Washington. And Secretary of State Marco Rubio testified before the Senate Foreign Relations Committee on the State Department budget request for the conflict in Iran. He touted the success of Operation Epic Fury.
4: Iran's desire to build a nuclear weapon was going to be built, was going to be effectuated behind a conventional shield. They were going to build for themselves so many missiles, so many drones, so many conventional weapons, including a navy, that at that point, there's nothing you could do about it. Today, there is no Iranian navy. There is no such thing.
2: Rubio is requesting $36 billion for the State Department for fiscal year 2027. Time for news about your money. Here's your WTMJ Annex Wealth Management market update. 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Your Dow is up 111 points to 51,190. The S&P 500 is up 13 points to 7,613. And the NASDAQ is up 46 points to 27,133. 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
2: Time for a WTMJ sports update from the Gruber Law Office's One Call, That's All Sports Desk. The Brewers continue their series with the Giants, coming off a blowout win 16-2 to open the series. Everyone getting involved defensively last night for the Crew, but manager Pat Murphy says David Hamilton has been the bright spot as of late.
9: ability to steal bags, to get a bunt down, and his defensive ability has just started to shine through. He's getting more and more confidence at the plate. Things are moving in the right direction for him.
2: Kyle Harrison on the mound tonight for the Brewers, a 6:40 first pitch. Our coverage starts right after the 6 o'clock news right here on WTMJ. And the dream run for the UW-Milwaukee baseball team comes to an end in the NCAA tournament, losing to Auburn 8-3 in the regional final. It was a major turnaround for the Panthers after starting the season with just 5 wins in the first 28 games. Taking a look at your roads with your WTMJ Time Saver Traffic, one major issue to report, the exit to 60th. Street from 43894 West is closed because of a car fire. Now, what that means is we've got backups stretching all the way back to 27th Street to just past 60th on the westbound side. I can't see any of the cameras, which means it might be a pretty serious incident, so give them a lot of space as you go through that area. Stay safe out there, everyone. Here's your WTMJ 5-day forecast today. Sunny and beautiful with a high of 78. Tonight, mainly clear with a low of 53. Wednesday, sunny and warm with a high of 83 inland. Thursday, hot and humid. That high creeps up to 88. For your Friday, a chance of showers and storms, partly sunny, then warm and humid, a high of 87. And for your Saturday, that chance of showers and storms continues, still sunny and warm with a high of 81. Right now in Madison, it's 70. In Waukesha, it's 69. In Green Bay, it's 72. And in Milwaukee, it's sunny and 63 degrees. I'm Tiff Fua. 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
11: Welcome back. All right. So this is one of my, I don't know if it's a boomer take, but it's one of those takes that I think people might be surprised when I say.
12: You have a boomer take?
11: That I am. I'm not anti working from home. I kind of am anti working from home, like if that's all there is. I think in the aftermath of everyone trying out COVID and the opportunity to work from home full time, I think it was good to prove that people can work from home. And I think as social creatures, it is better when we work in an office.
12: Absolutely.
11: So that is, I think, but I do think there's, I think employers should be flexible as far as, all right, people can do this from home. So if your kid is sick or if you have to go to a doctor's appointment or like the ability that we're all working more hours than when we're actually in the office, that there should be some give and take. But hiring a person who's fully remote, I think, creates its own challenges. And I'm not alone in this fact. So, turns out that one of the reasons for higher unemployment for young people, so for recent grads, obviously we've all been pointing our fingers at AI, which I think is still part of it. Mm-hmm. But turns out there's a new study that shows that it's also because a lot of companies do not want to hire a young person for a fully remote job, which I thought was interesting.
12: I think it goes back to the skills that you develop when you're in a workplace that has vibrancy and interaction. And, you know, we were upstairs after the show yesterday and we were talking to our new group of interns.
11: Summer interns.
12: Which always amazing to hear their stories. And our other teammates. I'll drop a number. Remember I dropped a big number on you yesterday?
11: Yeah.
12: Okay. In 2019, the people who worked from home in the country, based on Bureau of Labor Statistics and census data, 5.7%. The next year, pandemic, 35 to 50%. And then it sort of ticked back down, 17.9, 21, 15.2, 13.8, 24, the last full year of all the data, it was 15. You know what jumped up in the last year to 22%? So more people, which surprised me, and I have to think it's people are choosing that route because of the flexibility it gives them. But I completely agree with you. On skill side, you subtract some of the things that you put in your tool belt because you're not having that style of interaction face-to-face.
11: You can't learn things over Slack in the same way. As far as, like, I was just talking to one of our coworkers today as far as learning how to edit videos more efficiently using different types of software. And in reality, the most useful thing for me, who's been editing videos on Adobe Premiere since 2017, 2018, like me trying to remotely train someone to use that software is just not even really possible, right? But me sitting next to someone and looking over their shoulder and be like, all right, show me how you do this and let me look at, like, once I see it, I might be able to point out faster ways to do this. Have you looked at this and this different tool of how to do something? And like, that's the kind of interaction you can really only do in person. And on top of that, it's the same thing with like actually building the relationship you need to have, you know, to kind of this like banter with people, right? Like, it's not stuff that like the efficiency of, I'm going to like just slack a joke unless we already have some kind of rapport with one another. But you only build that rapport by being in person together.
12: But we know why this is a desirable way to work for a lot of people. Childcare, right? You can figure it out easier if maybe you can sort of, if you don't have a very public-facing job, if you're on the phone, a little more challenging. But if you're, it doesn't matter what your child is doing in the backdrop, whether they're taking a nap or squawking or whatever little kids do. That's what little kids are like. You can sort of get away with that in some
11: jobs. I don't know if that's a leading thing. Because anyone who's ever tried to work from home and have a child without any childcare in the home,
12: yeah.
11: I don't think that's really happening.
12: I know it happens because I know people that do it. So, I mean, that's one. It's not the leading one.
11: I think it's flexibility to, like, transportation costs. Go pick them up from school and,
12: yes,
11: and do things like that. Of like having, since school is different hours than the workplace.
12: Right. Transportation costs.
11: Yeah, absolutely.
12: Gas. Train into the downtown area, wherever your office is, all of that stuff.
11: Well, and some people, so I know some people argue that they are more efficient at home because there's less distractions, which I do believe that. I just think that there's still things that you gain from being in a social setting, anything that requires any kind of collaboration or group project, or you teaching someone else. And I totally agree for recent grads. Like, I remember, I forgot how old I was when I realized, because you know when you're first graduating college and so many of the jobs that you want, you look at, especially as a female, you look at the requirements or what they say is like they what you need to have that job. And so often all of a sudden you see something that needs like 5 or 7 years experience. And when you're an undergrad and you're just starting out, you're like, well, how am I supposed to get experience if none of these jobs will hire someone with no experience? And then you end up getting like the sales job where you're just cold calling all day and you get experience. And it sucks because cold calling is the worst, but you get experience. And I remember some point in my late 20s realizing that there is no amount of intelligence that replaces experience, right? In like what it is to actually just be in an office and do a job and be confronted with different problem set, like a different set of problems that you were like require solving. And like, it's only by putting the hours and years in that there's a certain acumen that you get that can't be replaced with any kind of degree. There is no shortcut to it.
12: No, it's the value of human interaction in a professional setting. You pick up skills. I learn things every day from people that I work with that I never would have done at home. I'm just seeing things. Like, oh, how do you do that? It's the show me thing, right? You were talking about the example of
11: you show me how you do that.
12: Yeah, you could do it when you're sitting next to them. You can't. It's much harder if you're at home and they're somewhere else.
11: But this becomes a harder thing now because in the well, let's go break.
12: Yes.
11: Come back, because I want to talk about, like, what are we going to do with young people between this part of it with being the remote jobs, the AI part, because then if we're replacing entry-level jobs with AI, then how are young people ever going to learn the skills to be above the AI?
12: And just beyond, even beyond the professional piece of that, I don't want younger people spending more time isolated and by themselves.
11: Exactly.
12: Quick break.
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12: She's Chris and I'm Steve on a Tuesday. Yeah, Tuesday on Point Taken. It's a fascinating topic because I know I have friends who are my age, basically, who have worked in the financial sector, basically remote their entire careers.
11: They started out remote.
12: Yes. Data analysis. All you needed. They were at phones first, then computers, laptops.
11: Because we're having people text in talking about how work from home like has changed their life and how great it is for them. And I'm not trying to take away. I think the point of this article specifically is not talking about people who have gained experience, whether that was 2 years, 5 years, 10 years in the workplace and have enough experience that they are very self-sufficient working at home. This is talking about people who have just graduated, who have do not have that experience that they can take to an isolated setting of working from home and not even knowing what the right questions are to ask their coworkers who they've never met. And I think that is the difference here as far as being a young person who is still learning things about their career. I understand the convenience and the flexibility is a good thing. But there is something to be said as far as being around people who can teach you the job that you're doing that is just not the same if you're at home and you've never actually worked a job.
12: Think about it from the education perspective. If I said to a young person, you're going to go to a four-year school, you're going to have one-on-one instructors, you're not going to interact with your fellow students, what the hell kind of a university experience would that be like? Part of the magic of it is interaction in your lecture halls, interaction outside of your classes, interaction with teachers face-to-face. Whether that's help, I don't understand this, or brilliant essay, Kristen, tell me how you got there. That stuff is priceless. So if it matters on that side, why would we think it doesn't matter when it comes to employment? And to all the texters, yes, there are people that are introverted. I get it. And some people are super shy. But I work with people that are like that, and they do just fine in this very loud, active work environment. I don't know if we want to protect people because they're introverted. Live life. If you don't want to be a boisterous radio talk show host, work at a radio station and don't do that job. It's like, why would you want to shelter yourself because you're shy? I don't get that. I just don't get it at all. That was a couple people texted about that. Another one, I mentioned transportation. Parking costs. Working in downtown, not cheap. Cost of lunch every day if you don't bring your own. All these things add up. If you don't have that and you're remote, it is a lot sexier to not have to pay those bills at home and still do your job. And there are people, as we're talking about this, that excel working by themselves. And God bless you. If that works for you and your company, I would never say get rid of that. That's you made it work. A lot of people are wired that way. But I don't think there's a one-size-fits-all, which is probably why, 57% of the population works in a hybrid environment. Maybe Fridays they don't go in, or maybe Mondays they don't go in. Maybe they do a version of that. Now we have the modified schedules for healthcare where it's 3/12s, you're done for the week. All of these things have changed the dynamic of workplaces. Those are good things. But I do worry about young people. We spent time yesterday talking about this. I think we have to start thinking about this stuff and not just young people thinking about it. Old guys like me, whatever you are at 39, almost 40, how do you classify yourself now? You're not middle-aged yet, really. 40s middle-aged?
11: I think
12: middle-aged.
11: I am. Are you middle-aged? Isn't 40 middle-aged?
12: I don't know what the definitions are.
11: I think for, like, if you look at, like, the average lifespan, I think I am over halfway.
12: Yeah, it's higher for women than men, so maybe not.
11: Isn't the average life, like, 76 right now?
12: 76? Is that what it is?
11: I think
12: for women?
11: I don't know if it,
12: I'll Google it or I'll chat GPT that during
11: the break. All right, figure it out.
12: Let's take a break. If you, I love the texters. Some people really, really weighed in here, so I appreciate that involvement and that engagement. We're just getting warmed up. We got a special guest at 11:35. Actually, two special guests.
11: Ooh.
12: A treat. I'm not going to tell you who it is because I want to just reveal it at 11:35. You will love it, though. And it has something to do with public safety. We'll tell you that. Quick break.
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11: Welcome back to Point Taken. I'm Kristen. He's Steve.
12: So you asked me a question during the break, like Gen Z, looking at that group of our
11: workforce. Where are they working?
12: So they make up 18% of the U.S. labor force.
11: Okay.
12: 18%. So one in five. Due to the shifting economic career dynamics, 52% participate in the gig economy. Freelance work. 52%. Big number. 42% are employed or in or actively pursuing skilled trades. Interesting.
11: 42%?
12: Yeah.
11: So how many are in... like office jobs.
12: So let's see, 41%. What did I just say? 42. Doesn't break it down, but retail and hospitality, healthcare support, digital gig work. And then the skilled part is electricians, HVAC, plumbers, solar panel installers, which used to be a big thing. Here's white collar jobs. Sales, 14%. Marketing, advertising, 14%. Operations and strategy, 12%. Human resources,
11: I feel like
12: 12.
11: This is too many numbers. Yeah, this is adding up to be over 100%.
12: No, it actually adds up to 100%, but they're all the same. Sales, they're basically, that part is all divided equally, the white-collar jobs.
11: Okay.
12: So,
11: because part of this story, this all came from Morning Brew as far as the looking at Gen Z being looked over for remote jobs because companies don't want to hire someone who doesn't have experience to do something that where they can't learn from other people. But then the thing is that also where they're getting the short end of the stick is for millennials who have the experience to be able to work from home, even for Gen Z who's being forced to come into the office because they're like, oh, you can learn more by being in the office with other people. If there's no one older and more experienced to be in the office because all the millennials are working from home, they're getting the short end of the stick there too. So this comes back to I think between AI and the culture of, you know, it just goes back to being an apprentice, right? And they're not called apprentices always, but the passing on of knowledge to younger folks by them going through, you know, the ranks of what it is to do a job is still how you pass on knowledge and how you train the next generation. And if we're replacing them with robots because it's more efficient to have AI do some of those jobs, who's ever going to learn the job in order to replace the people who are doing it now that AI can't necessarily do?
12: Here's another number. 55% of Gen Z employees support AI and employment. So
11: say that again.
12: 55% of that generation, Gen Z, actively supports AI in the workplace. So they're open to the idea, even though in some
11: cases. It's interesting because we've seen all those commencement speeches where the commencement speaker was getting booed for mentioning AI.
12: Yeah. Again, AI is coming. Booing it to me, it's like, figure it out. Make it work for you. Make it work for your company. I guess that's the way I would look at it.
11: Are you worried about how it will stifle creativity?
12: Yeah, I mean, there's a threat there, obviously. When you can create music or the written word, and it's hard to tell the difference.
11: Well, just if everything starts sound, because if it's only built off of other people's work and people keep using, like, doesn't it just eventually start recycling ideas? And so everything starts to look and sound the same instead of actually tapping into human ingenuity and
12: just
11: coming up with new ideas and new problems, ways
12: already
11: to solve problems.
12: Yeah. I mean, it's not perfect. And again, I've talked about this before, the fact that basically a few rich guys dominate the industry, we should be worried about that. Because as much as we talked about yesterday, women dominating all those new jobs, that's not the case in AI. Is there almost a trillionaire woman that's going to be running an AI company? I don't think so. And there's diversity of gender also often leads to diversity of thought. So if you don't have that one, that extra piece, what are we going to get from AI other than a male-driven idea of what the future should look like? Like Elon Musk basically personifies the industry, if you want to think about it that way. Brilliant guy, but just warped in some weird, weird ways. That's not a positive to me.
11: Are you excited about the SpaceX IPO?
12: No, no. I don't wish them harm or bad fortune when it comes to that stuff, but they're rich enough. I guess I could make the kind of argument that it allows the regular folks to get into the, I guess maybe that you could make that. I'll invest in AI, and maybe I will at some point. But anyway, we've got to get to news. We've got a special guest coming up, two special guests, which we really are thrilled about. We're going to do all that after a local news update from Tiff Pua. Where did Neil Doyle go? He's gone. He's on assignment. Before that, ABC.
0: ABC News, I'm Michelle Franzen. Voters are casting ballots in primary races across six states today, including California, where the race for governor is heating up after a scandal led to Eric Swalwell dropping out. ABC News political director Avery Harper has more.
1: Given the fact that there's so many candidates on the ballot, and when you look at recent polling, no one is really running away with this. At last check, Javier Becerra was atop only by a couple of points by some estimates. And so we really do have to wait and see what California voters ultimately say. Any small shift could make a huge impact here.
0: Voters are also weighing in on the Los Angeles mayoral race. Still no deal in sight as the war with Iran grinds into a new month. Secretary of State Marco Rubio testifying before a Senate committee for the first time since the start of the war and defending the Trump administration's foreign policies. Severe storms once again targeting the nation's midsection and parts of the South, packed with damaging winds, large hail, and the threat of tornadoes. This is ABC News.
3: I'm Tiff Pua. A controversial recovery center proposal in New Berlin faces a major hurdle. The city's Board of Appeals is expected to decide today whether the Milwaukee Rescue Mission can move forward with plans for a new location, new addiction treatment facility near I-43 and Moreland Road. The nonprofit says the center would help more than 100 men through its voluntary drug and alcohol recovery program. But some nearby residents have raised concerns about the development and are appealing the project's zoning approval. The board's decision could determine whether the project moves forward. The Wisconsin Department of Justice is joining a multi-state effort to oppose changes involving retirement investments. Opponents argue the White House proposal would allow more retirement money to be placed in higher risk investments, including cryptocurrency. A coalition says the change could weaken longstanding protections for workers saving through 401k plans and make it harder to challenge risky investment decisions. The U.S. Labor Department estimates the proposal could affect over 4 million workers and retirees nationwide. And former Major League Baseball commissioner and Brewers owner Bud Selig is among those keeping a close eye on the ongoing labor negotiations between MLB owners and the players' union.
4: If you believe you're in the top half of the first inning, they're not even there yet.
5: During an appearance at Marquette University on Monday, Selig weighed in on baseball's ongoing labor negotiations, which include discussion on a potential salary cap.
4: I have a lot of thoughts on that subject, and it's hard for me to restrain myself. I would remind everybody that every other sport has a cap, too.
5: Selig was serving as acting MLB commissioner during the 1994 strike that canceled that season's World Series. At Marquette University, Jessica Gatso, WTMJ News.
3: Baseball's current deal expires in December. 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Here's your WTMJ Annex Wealth Management market update. 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The Dow is up 94 points to 51,173. The S&P 500 is up 11 points to 7,611. And the NASDAQ is up 45 points to 27,132. 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Taking a look at your roads with your WTMJ Time Saver traffic. Still this issue, the exit to 60th Street from 43894 West is closed because of a car fire. And those backups still continue. Those start at 27th Street and just go past 60th on the westbound side. You are going to be on the brakes there for a little bit. Stay safe out there, everyone. Here's your WTMJ 5-day forecast. Today, sunny and beautiful with a high of 78. Tonight, mainly clear with a low of 53. For your Wednesday, sunny and warm with a high of 83. Even warmer on Thursday, hot and humid with a high of 88. Friday, with a chance of showers and storms, partly sunny, warm and humid with a high of 87. For your Saturday, chance of showers and storms again, partly sunny and warm with a high of 81. Right now in Genoa City, it's 69. In Greenleaf, it's 72. And in Milwaukee, it's sunny and 63 degrees. I'm Tiff Bua. 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
1: And yes, it's a bonus segment or two.
2: People probably thought they were like, is this a rerun from two weeks ago?
1: Well, if you remember the story, Officer Sean Burger, Milwaukee Police Department, could not make it. They had a family situation they had to deal with. But now, in studio, from the Milwaukee Police Department, Sean Burger, welcome.
2: And?
3: Thanks for having me.
1: And who is with you?
4: K-9 Apollo.
1: Yes! The superstar K-9 officer of MPD. And if you don't know,
2: not only that, but if you're watching the YouTube stream right now, you can see the well, you can't see Apollo, the actual dog, right now because he's a little too low. But you can see the Apollo stuffed animal that I'm so excited to give my toddler. She's going to love. So there's Rocky and then there's Apollo. Yeah. Where did you get these?

0: made?
1: Company, they make them for our foundation. So then the handlers order their own for their with their dog's name on them. Though they have generic ones that they'll sell with no names on them.
2: It's just like, it's cool. Another great way, because when we talked in our interview for the feature that we played last week, it's another great way to connect with the community. Mm-hmm. And that's a big part of your sort of mission statement about what you do as a canine officer and you working with first Rocky, then Apollo. So first of all, congratulations. I mean, honor well deserved. I love telling these stories. And you were nominated by your wife, Amy.
1: Yes, I was. Yeah. Thanks for having me again. And I really appreciate you honoring the men and women that wear the uniform.
2: So tell me about it. What is it about being a canine officer that you just love?
1: I think that the fact that you have a live animal, there's a lot of unknowns in that. And training them to do the tasks that you're asked to perform. And they can either make you look really good or they can embarrass you in front of your coworkers.
2: Are there, go ahead.
0: Well, I was going to say, how long were you serving as an officer before you made the transition into working with the canines?
1: So I was a cop for 11 years before I got a dog, and I've been a canine handler for just a little over 14 years now.
2: And lead trainer.
1: Yeah, I'm the head trainer right now, yeah.
2: And how many canine officers are, how many dogs are there?
1: We have six patrol dogs, are like Apollo, so apprehension, building search, stuff like that, narcotics, firearms. Then we have six EOD dogs, like you'd see at the Brewers games, the Bucks games, and then we have four.
2: What's EOD stand for?
1: Explosive ordnance.
2: Oh, yeah, yeah.
1: Yep. So it's a polite word of saying bomb dogs.
2: Yeah.
0: Is it true that canines can only be trained to sniff out one thing? So they're either going to be able to sniff out explosives or they're either going to be able to sniff out drugs, that they kind of like have a specialty?
1: So we always say every time you slice up their brain to teach them a different discipline, you lessen their – they'll be always good at it. But they'll never be great. So bomb dogs are typically just bomb dogs.
0: Okay.
1: They get more bang for their buck out of him. So patrol, narcotics, and firearms. So he does three things.
2: How does Apollo or Rocky previously make you a better officer?
1: Well, I think you teaches you a lot of different things. Patience, a lot of patience, because they don't always do what you expect them to do. Constantly keep you on guard and. They are, I'm not saying anything bad about human partners, but I mean,
0: it's a good guy.
1: He's always has my back, every dog. Like they're seeing things that you're not watching from their advantage point behind me. Apollo's always turned the other way. And then I'll look and they're up, someone's walking up. I mean, they're just stuff you can't hear. So it's just very rewarding. And
2: how much training happens before you start to like, I know the breed matters because we can talk about that a little bit because there's very specific breeds that you guys use, men and women use. And like, is there training that's done before the dog is presented to the department?
1: So what happens is now you see typically now because people can order these dogs online and have them flown into Chicago, wherever there's a customs. So we're getting them younger and younger. So typically we used to, when I first started, they're about 2 years old, very well seasoned overseas. They're vetted by the people that are training them, and then our vendor that we go through, they go overseas and they vet them. So by the time that we see them, we look for sociability, we look for drive. They're already kind of gone through that process. Not to say that they can't work out, things can go south, because some of them, now typically we're getting dogs 10 to 12 months old. That's still a puppy, just because you put the police title on them.
2: Right.
1: You know, you could still ruin them either way. You know, treat them as a pet too much.
2: How different are each of the dogs? I mean, do they have their own personalities, different skill sets?
1: Yes, big time different personalities. Some, they run the gamut. So you got, German Shepherd's a little more family, a little more calmer. Your Dutch Shepherd's, which he is, and your Malinois or Belgian Malinois, a little more high strung. Not to say that they can't be great around the family. They're just constantly go and go. He's eight, and he is still acting like he was 2 years old. Whereas Rocky,
2: although very calm today,
1: yes,
2: yeah.
1: Whereas Rocky, he'd get home at and he would just lay down on his bed and find his bed. He's still asking for the ball.
0: Let's take a break really quickly. When we come back, I want to know more about how they turn on and off as far as being at home and versus when they're working.
2: Even
0: and
2: on how, the job, how they...
0: How that works. Because right now, I mean, I'm not seeing any kind of vest. So am I allowed to pet Apollo? We'll ask that when we come back on Point Taken.

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11: You had a question before the break. Now I've forgotten what
12: the question was. So I was going to ask, obviously, working in public service, working as an officer, there is it has to be a differentiation when you go home, right? Because it is a tough job. It is a stressful job. And how you are on the work when you're at work versus at home, I imagine, is a pretty strong distinction. And then is it the same thing for the dogs? Like, do they know when they're working versus when they can relax and be playful and be a dog?
11: Let's get his mic on there.
12: I think we're good now.
11: There we go.
13: Most definitely, they know. Between Apollo and Rocky, we do a lot of search warrants with our tactical teams. Just the word search warrant, if you yell it loud in Milwaukee police, Rocky would, before he passed, would still get up, even retirement, would get up and start barking. Same with him. And then everything's on command. So this is how we vet the dogs. Very social, stable. And then when you mention the commands that need to be mentioned, they turn and flip the switch. Now, if someone were to come up aggressing on me, they wouldn't need a command. They would just all of a sudden be keyed on it. No different than someone's personal shepherd that they had at home. If someone came to your house, that dog would probably

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1: Available for purchase.
2: Available for purchase, yes. They're great community. Like you said, you see him right now. He's calm. People can come up and pet him. I would recommend that you ask the handler before you just walk up to a dog and pet him. Some like their dogs to have interaction with people. Some do not. That's just a personal preference.
1: It's probably a good advice for any dog.
2: Yeah. I'm not going to walk up to someone's pet.
1: I want to spend a couple minutes talking about your nominator, your wife, Amy, who's not here today. But it all starts with that. Somebody who reckoned, I've had sisters and spouses and family members, other and neighbors and people whose lives have been saved, all part of that process. Amy is also in public safety.
2: Yeah, she works probation parole. Yeah, she's my biggest cheerleader, my biggest advocate. At one time she was the head of the foundation. She's wholeheartedly invested in dogs. I think Rocky and Apollo both love her more than me, and that's fine. I'm okay with that.
1: Well, we are glad that she decided to nominate you. I'm always thrilled to share the stories. They're all unique, and I've had 9 years of telling some great stories from people who do amazing work. The cool thing about public safety, this started with my public career when I was a mayor, is you start to understand it's not just the title, it's not just the job, it's the person and the individual. I've met so many amazing people in the years that I've done it, working with and then now talking about or talking in studio with. I appreciate the work that you do, and I thank you for that work. And I know our audience does too, because I always get tons of emails about it. It's just a high standard that you have, but you show up every day, and even when you're off duty, you're still working. You're always thinking about these ways that you can improve your community. So I applaud you for doing that, and Apollo for doing what Apollo does.
2: Well, thank you so much. I really appreciate the recognition, not just for myself, but for everybody that wears the uniform. Appreciate it so much.
1: Officer Sean Berger, Milwaukee Police Department. A great bonus day of Salute to Service. So thanks to all of our partners. I mentioned them many times, Mission 94, and of course, Waterstone Bank, who's been with me since the beginning. We'll take our final break and wrap up our Tuesday edition with Kristen and Steve on Point Taken after this.
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5: We're looking at feet pictures popped up on one of our monitors. That's very, very gross.
6: Yeah, I mean, yeah, it's like a lot of
5: anyway.
6: Bunions and corrective foot surgery.
5: Always have great shows on Wednesday, but I'm gonna be a fanboy tomorrow for at least part of it.
6: Yeah,
5: because Melinda Myers, who is an expert on planting and gardening. And
6: so what? Tell me her story again, because I was not familiar, which is showing my age.
5: She used to be branded as the plant doctor. I don't know if she still is or not.
6: But she had a show on like PBS Wisconsin.
5: She had a show all over different stations, and I don't know if it was PBS, but. Local TV.
6: Okay.
5: For years, did radio shows, does live appearances. I saw her at the home show at the State Fair.
6: Okay.
5: She's an expert on plants and growing things. Okay. So she's going to join us, and I'll let her tell you about the great events she's a part of, along with Chef Fecker, who was our guest last week. It was last week. I'm just going to geek out and ask her gardening questions. So if you have a gardening question you want to fire off to us, the text line, we'll try to work it in tomorrow. Don't send it now because
6: we'll miss it.
5: We'll miss it.
6: Send it tomorrow.
5: She's the best.
6: What questions are you thinking?
5: That's a great question that you just asked me. So I have this mini Japanese garden that I'm building on my property.
6: Like a bonsai tree?
5: I have a Japanese maple.
6: Okay.
5: And then shade hostas, and I want additional plants that would fit into that scheme in this little 10, not even 8x10 space in my yard. Okay. I've created a mini Japanese garden. With a little structure. I want to ask her about
6: plants. Are you going to do like a little sand thing so
5: no,
6: you can
5: that's,
6: meditate? And...
5: That's too, my squirrels would, the squirrels that dominate my area would just destroy that every day. Or cats.
6: But then you come back and you'd fix it. That's the whole point of a sand design.
5: I understand
6: is
5: how
6: that
5: it
6: works. It's temporary
5: it
6: and then you temporary. Move on.
5: It's calming.
6: And then it's...
5: And as you know...
6: Lack of attachment.
5: Yeah. As you know...
6: Although that's more Buddhist than...
5: Yeah. I need more calming in my life.
6: You do.
5: Although I've gotten way better. You know this. My boss is shaking his head back there. It's like, whatever.
6: Have you?
5: Our time is up.
6: Oh,
5: we'll
6: it
5: be
6: is.
5: Back tomorrow.
6: We
5: midday
6: right,
5: coming
6: tomorrow.
5: Up after news.
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21: 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I'm Greg Matzik. This is Wisconsin's Midday News for Tuesday, June 2nd. Your top story. What's next for the Anti-Weaponization Fund?
22: I'm Jessica Tai, reviewing a license renewal tied to human trafficking in Franklin.
21: Sunny and beautiful today, high of 78 degrees inland, 72 near the lake. Clear tonight, a low of 53. It's currently 68 and sunny in Milwaukee at 12:01. From the WTMJ Breaking Newsroom, President Trump says he will abide by a court ruling that has temporarily blocked his anti-weaponization fund. This created after a settlement with the IRS. ABC's Catherine Falders.
23: It was striking to see after DOJ issued that statement that senators on Capitol Hill and Trump's top allies, they weren't convinced. They said, wait a second, the president nor the White House is saying that they're going to drop this altogether. They're just saying that they're going to abide by a court order which only pauses this weaponization fund, the creation and payments out of it, only pauses it for a two-week period until the judge could consider legal arguments, which are scheduled to take place mid-month.
21: We'll check in with ABC's Peter Haralambos in just a few minutes for more on this and what could be next.
22: The United States is sending $80 million in medical aid to Africa. It's also committing another $13 million in preparedness efforts to help fight the Ebola outbreak. News Nation's Murky Martin.
24: Health officials in the Democratic Republic of the Congo say that they're in dire need of basic medical supplies. The World Health Organization is reporting 900 suspected cases and more than 200 suspected deaths. There are at least 280 confirmed cases and at least 42 deaths. But the Africa Centers for Disease Control and Prevention say those numbers are likely underreported.
22: Five people have recovered from the rare strain of Ebola in Congo. Important to note, though, there is no approved treatment or vaccine.
21: A large fire damages an apartment complex in two cities Monday afternoon. The building on Lydell and Hampton near Estabrook Park sits in Glendale and Milwaukee. No one was injured. At least two units have fire damage. North Shore Fire Chief Robert Whitaker says the sprinkler system did not activate.
25: Sprinkler systems activate when there's enough heat to open up the water. There's a little bulb in there that opens up. That tells us there was not enough heat, and we, based on damage, we believe that to be accurate in the hallways to get the sprinkler system to open up and activate.
21: Chief Whitaker says the fire likely started outside on a balcony.
22: The city of Franklin is reviewing license renewals for a strip club tied to a human trafficking investigation.
0: The Franklin Common Council is expected to discuss applications for On the Border Gentlemen's Club during tonight's meeting. The review comes months after four men connected to a five-year-long investigation into alleged sex trafficking, victim intimidation,

0: And prostitution. Prosecutors allege 24 women were trafficked, with some allegedly working at the club. City documents show officials could discuss the matter in closed session before making a decision on the licenses. Nysir Spencer, WTMJ News.
1: And former Major League Baseball commissioner and Brewers owner Bud Selig, among those keeping a close eye on the ongoing labor negotiations between Major League Baseball owners and the players' union.
2: If you believe you're in the top half of the first inning, they're not even there yet.
3: During an appearance at Marquette University on Monday, Selig weighed in on baseball's ongoing labor negotiations, which include discussion on a potential salary cap.
2: I have a lot of thoughts on that subject, and it's hard for me to restrain myself. I would remind everybody that every other sport has a cap, too.
3: Selig was serving as acting MLB commissioner during the 1994 strike that canceled that season's World Series. At Marquette University, Jessica Gatso, WTMJ News.
1: Baseball's current labor agreement expires December 1st. 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The Dow is up 161 points at 51,239. NASDAQ up about 60 today at 27,148. And the S&P 500 up about 15 at 76.15. 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
1: Time for WTMJ Sports Update from the Gruber Law Office's One Call That's All Sports Desk. The Brewers begin today a season-high 15 games above 500 after a 16-run outburst against the Giants.
9: Anytime you can get a win like that, you appreciate it. We haven't been swinging the bats like that in Houston, so it was great to see them break out a little.
1: Pat Murphy's crew looks to make it two in a row against the Giants tonight with Kyle Harrison on the mound. Coverage gets underway at 6:05. Packers running back Josh Jacobs with the team, present and participating at today's organized team activities workout. Jacobs was released from jail last week without formal charges as the district attorney's office continues its investigation into allegations of a domestic disturbance at his home. And the Philadelphia Eagles are trading wide receiver A.J. Brown to the New England Patriots for a pair of draft picks.
4: Checking out the roads with your WTMJ Time Saver traffic. We do have a couple of incidents on this Tuesday afternoon. Let's start in Milwaukee County. Right now, the exit to 60th Street from 4143, that's 894 West, is closed because of a fire. I did just try to bring up the cameras. That stream is not available. This was earlier this morning that this happened, but DOT still reporting that the exit to 60th Street from 4143, 894 West is closed. And I do see backups

0: still at this time. As we take a peek at what else is happening around the system, we do have a couple of disabled vehicles, but the other thing I want to take note of is 4194 North, very close to Drexel Avenue. That is a busy spot, and the right shoulder is blocked in that case because of a crash. I'm going to pull up the cameras on that one here and take a peek at what we have going on. Right now, as I'm seeing, we do have a tow truck at the scene. There's also a semi that is off to the side of the road. So we've got a semi involved. It looks like there's a possibility of one car off in the grassy median as well, but the tow truck is out there. Hopefully in the next half hour, 40 minutes or so, that one will clear. I'll let you know.
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2: Well, dry weather continues. Beautiful day today. A high of 78 degrees inland, 72 near the lake. Clear tonight, a low of 53. Wednesday, sunny and warm, 83 inland, 78 near the lake. Hot and humid on Thursday with a high of 88. Chance of rain, showers possible on Friday with a high of 87. It's 68 degrees and sunny in Milwaukee at 12:09.
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2: Oh, we got a packed show here. Greg and Jessica with you until 3 o'clock on Wisconsin's Midday News. Hope you can get enjoy some of the nice weather here. Beautiful day here in Milwaukee, southeastern Wisconsin. Not a cloud in the skies. I just popped my head outside.
0: Ooh, lovely. 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
0: Breaking news at noon, more beagles are being released from Ridgeland Farms in Dane County. The two groups that purchased dogs from the breeding and research facility in May have brokered another deal. Big Dog Ranch Rescue and Center for Humane Economy are buying another 135 dogs. I just got off the phone with Lori Simmons, president and founder of Big Dog Ranch Rescue. She confirmed the number. Simmons says Big Dog is taking half, CHE taking the other half. The two groups recently purchased 1,500 beagles from Ridgeland Farms and vowed to go back and get the others still inside. So why just 135? Here's what Simmons revealed today.
4: We've made it very, very clear that we want all the dogs, and they have told us that if and when at the time they're ready to release them, they will let us know, which was this case. They let us know they had 135 more they were willing to release, and we will just keep waiting it out and praying that each and every one of the dogs gets the wonderful life that the ones that have already come out are getting.
0: The team for Big Dog Ranch Rescue is en route right now to return to Wisconsin. Just like last time, Big Dog will go in first to get its batch of beagles. CHE will follow. Even after this new release, it's estimated there will still be at least a few hundred dogs inside Ridgeland Farms. The company will stop breeding beagles to sell to other groups by July 1st, but can still conduct its own research.
2: Well, the Universities of Wisconsin is recommending a 2% tuition increase for in-state undergraduates beginning in 2026, the school year, that is. If approved, it'll mark the fourth consecutive year of tuition increases in the system. It would be the smallest percentage increase since the freeze was lifted in 2023. The system approved a 5% increase in 2023, 3.75% in 2024, and a 4-5% increase in 2025. Should be noted that the system also received a $256 million boost in the state budget. Roughly $148 million of that will go toward pay raises for staff. The UW Board of Regents will vote on the proposal on June 4th. 12:12 here on WTMJ. Just getting started here. Hey, what the heck was that next to the Brewers' dugout during last night's game? We'll check in with Adam McKelvey. It was a very interesting sight. If you've not seen it, we'll explain it to you.
0: It was big.
2: It was big and bold, and it made me laugh. Just don't know how the people behind felt about it. We'll get into that coming up with Adam at about 12:35.
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2: Chamber of Commerce Day. Well, yeah, we'll call it that. High of 78 degrees, 72 near the lake. Beautiful day, full of sunshine. Tomorrow, we spike up a little bit. 83, our high inland, 78 near Lake Michigan. And then we bump up again to 88, hot and humid on Thursday. Could see some storm activity on Friday. We'll keep track of that. Lauren Larson will join us coming up at about 1:35. It's 68 and sunny in Milwaukee at 12:15. Well, following a federal judge's injunction last week, which temporarily halted the Trump administration's $1.8 billion anti-weaponization fund, the Justice Department released a statement Monday confirming it will respect the ruling. We welcome in ABC investigative reporter Peter Haralambos. Peter, kind of an interesting sentiment here. President Trump told ABC News he will respect the ruling. Is that a sign that he and the Justice Department are scrapping the plan altogether? Are they really okay with this?
11: You know, at the end of the day, this statement from both the Department of Justice and Donald Trump himself, where Trump basically said, quote, we're subject to the courts, what can you do? It just seems to be acknowledgement that they're not going to fight that court order. And all things considered, complying with a court order generally isn't news. But some people have interpreted this as the Department of Justice slightly backing down. I'll note, though, that the statements from both the DOJ and Trump have not said that they're going to completely abandon this plan. And members of the Senate are calling for more concrete answers from Trump. For example, John Thune wants the White House to make clear that the fund is over and done with, not just that they're going to agree with the court and hold off on issuing any payments for a little bit of time. So we'll really have to see. The other big question also is, what happens to the provision of this settlement that basically clears Donald Trump and his family of any audits? For now, our understanding is that provision stands, even if they're backing off the weaponization fund.
0: Critics called it a taxpayer-funded slush fund. Supporters said it was meant to compensate victims of government abuse. Ultimately, what are both sides arguing?
11: Yeah, I mean, both Democrats and Republicans in the Senate are seemingly kind of agreeing with this idea that this is a slush fund that could be used to pay out people who stormed the Capitol on January 6th and attacked police officers. Tom Tillis calling this a payout pot for punks. Chuck Schumer saying that they're going to fight this, and it's one of the most corrupt schemes ever launched by a president. And Thune, of course, wanted to make clear that the White House is done with this. There honestly aren't that many people defending this proposed settlement, apart from January 6ers who are saying that they deserve this money. That being said, this would kind of this would still be an unprecedented use of federal funds with very little oversight, if anything. Basically, the entire scheme would be controlled within the executive branch. The commissioners who would oversee the fund would be appointed by the attorney general, could be removed by Donald Trump without cause. And there's literally no oversight mechanism for Congress. That's why they're angry about this. That's why they want action. And in fact, we're going to see testimony today from Todd Blanche, the acting attorney general, who's expected to face some very tough questions about whether this fund is legal.
2: So why the freeze instead of a permanent ruling at this point, Peter?
11: You know, it's really just too quick of a timeline for the courts to act. There at this point has been, I believe, four different lawsuits challenging this fund. This judge basically preserving the status quo while the lawsuits move through the courts. She has not weighed in on the merits of this, basically just saying that for now, leave things as is to prevent irreparable harm. There's actually a hearing scheduled for next week where we'll hear more about the legal merits of this. At the same time, there's actually a federal judge in Florida, separate from that lawsuit in Virginia, that has reopened the IRS case that led to this settlement. Again, for context here, this settlement was launched after Trump agreed to drop his $10 billion lawsuit against the IRS for leaking his tax returns. The judge in that case originally dismissed the case, basically saying that she didn't have jurisdiction now that Trump has moved to dismiss the case. But after a group of judges basically called this an illegal collusive lawsuit that basically was created just to extract a judicial settlement, she decided to reopen the case last week. And now she is scrutinizing whether this case and this settlement is lawful, really exerting some pressure on the Trump administration and the Department of Justice, especially as they're facing that pressure from Congress as well.
0: Could the administration redesign the program in a way that addresses the judge's concerns and allows it to move forward?
11: You know, it's hard to say if that redesign would ever be feasible and that Congress seems to be completely against this idea. And in the past, the kind of settlements that they've compared this to, and the main thing is this thing called the Keep Siegel Fund. That was a payout to Native Americans who were discriminated against by the U.S. Department of Agriculture. That was administered by a federal judge, not a commission appointed by the attorney general and removed at will by President Trump. So, you know, even if they were to come back and add a system that had more oversight, like a judge overseeing it or Congress having more oversight, the fundamental idea here, the idea of spending nearly $2 billion of taxpayer money to hand out payments at will, I don't know if that would ever be politically feasible with how Congress has responded to this.
2: ABC's Peter Harlambos. Peter, good stuff. We appreciate your insight. Thank you.
0: Thanks, Peter.
11: Thanks so much for having me.
0: Our good friend Scott McFarlane over at Midas Touch, he actually ran into Ron Johnson today and got a chance to talk with him. He was at the Dirksen Senate building. Take a listen to Ron Johnson here.
12: This is the judgment fund that's been around since 1957. 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You know, generally, or oftentimes, government abuses partisan, so compensating them can be viewed as a partisan thing, too, but it shouldn't be disallowed. So I'm supportive of the judgment fund.
0: U.S. Senator Ron Johnson in D.C. today.
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2: Now, the protein craze in America, fair to say that it's way out of control.
0: I see what you did there.
2: Thank you. So much so that someone will need to find a way to get us out of this shortage whey.
19: Little Miss Muffet's curds and whey are so old school. Now you can find whey in everything from waffles to chips to lattes. They're even selling it on GMA's Deals and Steals.
20: Coffee. Everybody's doing this, the protein coffee
19: exactly.
20: thing.
19: But that demand for protein has led to a supply problem. Some whey suppliers say they are running low on homegrown whey products, meaning they might have to import it, meaning your curds and whey, as well as your protein coffee, could cost you more soon. Sherry Preston, ABC News.
2: Yeah, along with everything else, I guess. So where did this come from? Like, protein's always been a thing, but you've got this wellness culture, social media influencers, these fitness folks that are on your Instagram feed. They're all in on the idea that more protein is the key to building muscle and preventing age-related decline. Well, the building muscle thing has always been a thing, right? Bodybuilders love protein. Athletes love protein. I love protein. When I was an athlete in college, I still love protein. But age-related decline is a little more, I don't want to say it's a fad because protein can help that, but that seems to be what's driving a lot of this. Now it's popping up in cereal and popping up in just about everything you can imagine. Doritos with protein. Like, is that how I want to get my protein?
0: Well, and if you look at the packaging, companies have drastically changed their packaging
2: to promote
0: the protein. But this story, I mean, gym rats beware. The protein shortage is here.
2: No, it is interesting. So common sources, right? You got your poultry, your fish, your eggs, your dairy, your red meat. Some people are allergic to peanut butter, but that's another great source of protein. If you don't like the meat and eggs and dairy kind of side of it, tofu is a great source of protein. Beans and lentils. You can get it from a lot of areas, but not all protein is created equal, right? So if you see Cheerios with protein, I'm looking
0: it's better than Lucky Charms with protein.
2: Well, maybe not. The Lucky Charms would taste different. But the common trait among what you mentioned and what I mentioned is that these are ultra-processed foods to begin with. So is that how you want to get your protein? There's complete protein and incomplete. And the cereal version falls into the category of incomplete protein.
0: I just took a peek. There's an article on Business Insider right now that talks about U.S. shoppers flocking to Costco to get a good deal. And it's not talking about gas this time. The Wholesale Club has been broadening its selection of protein-packed foods and drinks, and the products are a huge hit. And with the shortage, more and more people are running to Costco to get it.
2: No doubt. You can still buy your bucket of whey protein at GNC or whatever kind of health store you like to shop at. Yeah, add a little scoop to your shake in the morning, and you're off and running with your protein powder. But yeah, it's popping up everywhere, so much so that it's going to be harder to find. It's 1226 on WTMJ, Wisconsin's Midday News, just getting started. 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We'd love it if you did that, Built by Siding Unlimited. Also, we're just getting started, so why don't you start with us here? 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Wisconsin's Midday News on YouTube. 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
2: It's 12:30. I'm Greg Matzik. This is Wisconsin's Midday News. It's Tuesday, June 2nd. Your top story, deciding whether to expand the Milwaukee Rescue Mission into New Berlin.
0: I'm Jessica Tai, turning food banks for more than just food.
2: Sunny and beautiful today. High 78 degrees inland, a little cooler near the lake. Still a very pleasant day. Clear tonight at a low of 53.
22: ABC News, I'm Michelle Franzen. Tensions on Capitol Hill with Secretary of State Marco Rubio getting grilled about the war with Iran, U.S. policies, and the Ebola outbreak. ABC's Jay O'Brien has more.
23: Democrats were hypercritical of the administration's strategy here. And at one point, there was this tense back and forth between Rubio and the Democratic Senator of New Jersey, Cory Booker, in which Booker talked about the costs of this war, both American lives, but also the economic cost of this. And Rubio said the war is over, to which Booker shot back the war is not over.
22: President Trump insists messages are still being traded between the U.S. and Iran on a peace deal. It's primary day across six states, including key races that could determine the balance of Congress. California voters weighing in on the governor's race, and in Los Angeles, voters are casting ballots for mayor. President Trump has appointed Federal Housing Finance Agency Director Bill Pulte to replace Tulsi Gabbard as the acting director of National Intelligence. And on Wall Street, stocks are up this hour. This is ABC News.
2: 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A key decision expected today at a proposed addiction recovery center in New Berlin.
24: The city's Board of Appeals will consider a challenge to the Milwaukee Rescue Mission's plan to build a 57,000-square-foot recovery facility near Interstate 43 and Moreland Road. The nonprofit says the project would expand its New Journey program and provide voluntary drug and alcohol treatment for more than 100 men. But some nearby residents have raised concerns about the development and are appealing the project's zoning approval. The board's decision could determine whether the expansion moves forward. Neil Doyle, WTMJ News.
0: An increasing number of working families with kids are struggling to put food on the table. Hunger Task Force CEO Matt King says those families are now turning to food banks for more than just food.
25: In a lot of cases, we're providing auxiliary services, and so there's job referrals, there's job training, there's financial literacy and financial empowerment tools, connection to other programs and other resources available.
0: King says the top reason families seek help right now is a high cost of rent.
2: Wisconsin receiving another round of federal disaster recovery funding. FEMA says more than $1.3 million will reimburse Wisconsin healthcare facilities for costs tied to the pandemic. The funding is part of a $15 million package being distributed across four Midwest states. Federal officials say the Wisconsin money comes on top of more than $41 million recently approved for pandemic recovery efforts statewide.
0: The Wisconsin Department of Justice is joining a multi-state effort to oppose changes involving retirement investments. Opponents argue the White House proposal could allow more retirement money to be placed into higher-risk investments, including cryptocurrency. The coalition says the change could weaken long-standing protections for workers saving through 401k plans and make it harder to challenge risky investment decisions. The U.S. Department of Labor estimates the proposal could impact more than 4 million workers and retirees across the country.
2: And if you're heading to Lambeau Field this fall or winter, you'll now see a little more of Milwaukee on game day.
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4: Potawatomi Sportsbooks is operated by one of six federally recognized Native nations in Wisconsin, offering retail sportsbook operations. 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
2: Time for WTMJ Sports Update from the Gruber Law Office's One Call That Solves Sports Desk. The Brewers with quite an outburst in Monday's win over the Giants. How about 16 runs? Team is now 15 games above 500.
28: Anytime you can get a win like that, you appreciate it. We haven't been swinging the bats like that in Houston, so it was great to see them break out a little.
2: Pat Murphy's crew looks to make it two in a row tonight against the Giants with Kyle Harrison on the mound. Coverage gets underway at 6:05. Packers running back Josh Jacobs with the team, present and working out at today's organized team activities. Jacobs was released from custody last week without formal charges as the district attorney's office continues its investigation into allegations of domestic disturbance at his home. And the Philadelphia Eagles are trading wide receiver A.J. Brown to the Patriots for a pair of draft picks.
0: Let's get you an update on the roads with your WTMJ Time Saver Traffic. Still dealing with one incident in Milwaukee County. The exit to 60th Street from 4143 894 West in the Greenfield area, that is closed. There was a fire earlier. I will tell you the camera streams are still down because of it, so I can't exactly see what the situation is right now, but I can tell you that I do still see a backup because of this. Once again, the exit to 60th Street from 4143 894 West still closed because of a fire earlier. The backup looks like it is getting a little bit better, but heads up, avoid it if you can.
2: Gorgeous day today. Hopefully a roof open kind of night. Seems like we're trending that way. 78. Inland, 72. Closer to the lake, 53. Clear your overnight low. Tomorrow's high, 83 degrees. A little cooler again near the lake. Thursday, a little bump up here to 88 degrees. More hot and humid. And possibility for some rain showers on Friday. It's 68 degrees and sunny in Milwaukee at 12:38. 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You will see something very bizarre from last night's Brewers game, right? You get certain shots of the crowd. You see people laughing, cheering, drinking their beer, watching the game. And sometimes, on a rare occasion, you might see a giant mascot sitting right next to the Brewers dugout. Not only any ordinary mascot here. This is Pablo Sanchez. He was in the ballpark. Why?
28: I thought it was a joke. I didn't know it even existed till this morning when I'm getting text messages with pictures of him in the background. I have no idea. This AI, what is this? You know, I didn't know he existed.
2: As Brewers manager Pat Murphy. So Pablo Sanchez is the most famous fictional character in the backyard sports video game franchise. And there he was, plunked down on the front row right next to the Brewers dugout during last night's game.
0: I had absolutely no clue who this guy was. I thought it was hilarious. I also felt for the people sitting behind yes. Pablo Sanchez. Who was sitting? But was anybody sitting behind Pablo?
2: I see there
0: are some seats that are empty, but there are a couple people. Looks like they probably had to do a little dipping and diving to see the action on the field.
2: Well, the size of Pablo's mascot head takes up several seats is what it looks like. He blocks out whatever the heck is behind him. He was there promoting the Brewers backyard baseball night at the ballpark, which is actually coming up on Wednesday. Ever the fan of 90s video games, Adam McKelvey of Brewers.com. I don't know if you got a picture with Pablo here, Adam, but missed opportunity if you didn't.
10: I have had these weird experiences lately where all of a sudden I'm the old guy, and this was one of them last night because we got word before the game that this was coming, and I said, who's Pablo Sanchez, which was a big mistake around a bunch of like 20-something sports writers and radio guys, because I got roasted the rest of the night. I definitely know who he is now, and there were people sitting behind him, and I think a couple of them weren't super happy
0: yeah.
10: about the fact that this guy was in the way, but then the Brewers scored 7 runs, and from my vantage point, it looked like everybody was pretty happy in the end.
0: I mean, I think you could have some people probably demanding a refund, right? Or maybe popping. Adam, I don't know if you heard me at the start, but there are some seats like behind Pablo that are empty. So maybe they could have moved over there. But I mean, it is fun. It's a laughable moment. But yeah, if you bought tickets, go see the game and you're stuck behind this big boy, that's tough.
10: Well, he was only there for he wasn't even there for the full half inning.
0: Oh.
10: By the time the rally kind of fizzled, he moved out. And it was an ordeal. It was actually quite entertaining to watch the handler try to get him up the stairs and through those aisles, because apparently that thing is like partially inflatable. And the fun fact I heard is to get through doorways, they have to deflate him a little bit.
2: Oh, geez. Yeah, so, makes sense.
10: You know, it's the perils of being a mascot. And then Chorizo won the sausage race, another mascot news, which doesn't happen very often because that's the most top heavy of the costumes. It's really hard to run in. And so it was just a big night for mascots last night.
2: Oh, what? Yes. That's the headline.
0: Wasn't Chorizo the one that was stolen years and years ago? Was that Chorizo?
2: Yeah, I think so.
10: I thought it was a different... I can't remember.
0: I'm going to have to go to the Google.
10: Yes, famously stolen and then returned.
0: Or DuckDuckGo. So, I'll go look. Okay.
2: The Italian...
10: The life of a mascot, man.
2: The Italian knocked out a ceiling tile at my wedding, but we got an invoice for that. I did not bill the sausage for that. So the Brewers are on fire right now, Adam, and this is great to see, right? They've separated from other quality teams in their division. The NL Central remains one of those rare divisions where everybody's above 500. So now you get these talking heads start commenting on the Brewers. Oh, they got to go make a big splash. They got to get a pitcher, a Cy Young Award winning pitcher, Tarek Skubal from the Detroit Tigers. And there's all this national chatter around the Brewers making a big splash because if you want to get by the Dodgers, you better match their pitching or exceed it. This is fun to talk about June 2nd because it means the Brewers are playing well. But is that even on the radar of possibilities for Matt Arnold, given the way the Brewers typically do business?
10: Well, two different questions that you just asked there, I think. Is it on the radar? Certainly. And they certainly are already thinking about that. where do you add? How big do you add? I mean, I think most people probably say the pitching, even though there are some spots in the lineup where you could improve. I think the feel is that they maybe have some options in the minor leagues to try first before you go add a hitter. On the pitching side, they have needs. And the question is how big. It is really fun to talk about the trade deadline. It's one of the best things about baseball. Happens in the middle of the summer when everybody is dialed in on their favorite sport. It gets a lot of buzz when your team does make one of those big splashy moves. It feels so satisfying. And then, of course, here, we all have the CC Sabathia memory of what a massive impact. That was like a franchise-changing midseason trade, the gold standard for what can happen if you push all your chips in. The problem is that if you really line up all those trades, just go look at the list last year alone. It doesn't work that way all the time or even most of the time. It often is satisfying in the moment and then doesn't have the impact because baseball is a sample size game and the sample size is so small when you're talking about just 2 months, the second half of the season, and especially with a pitcher where you're talking about just a minimal number of games that he's available for. So I would suggest that the emotional lift of making a move like that is much greater usually than the actual production lift that a player like that gives you. But they'll look at it and they'll be under pressure to do it because this team has been competitive, playoffs, no World Series. And certainly everybody feels the pressure to make it to and win the World Series. And, you know, considering moves like that is what you do when you're in the position to go for it.
0: Adam, the Brewers hit some season highs yesterday. For fans who are not necessarily keeping track of every single game and who want to adjust their records, what should they know?
10: Yeah, runs and hits. And their season high for runs was actually opening day. If you remember, 14 runs against the White Sox in the season opener. They didn't score in double digits in all of May, if I'm not mistaken. There was a late April game against the D-backs where they went off on runs and hits, but it had been a while. This is not a team that wins, you know, 16-2. It's a team that's winning 4-3 way more often with pitching and defense, and that's going to be the kind of team they are. They don't hit homers. They sort of run the bases well. They give you really tough at-bats, get on base, and kind of cause havoc, and then they defend and pitch you to death. So a night like last night is fun, I think, if you're one of the fans in the stands, because it's kind of the outlier for what this team has mostly been.
2: So Brewers manager Pat Murphy, he doesn't often mince words, Adam. You kind of know what he's thinking most of the time. He has preached patience with some younger players, pitchers, and position players alike. But his recent comments after a start by pitcher Brandon Sproat really caught me, I guess, a little off guard. Even though all the fans are probably thinking the same thing, he said about Sproat's last performance, "We're not going to tolerate too many duds like this, that's for sure. If he's not going to step up, we're trying to win. We're not rebuilding." Message sent. My goodness.
10: Yeah, and part of that is knowing your players, right? If he thinks that Brandon Sproat is going to fold if a manager says something like that about him, I don't think Pat Murphy would say it. It's a case of him knowing his guys and which players you can really push. I think of Sal Frelick with that, right? I mean, he's really hard on Sal and absolutely loves everything about Sal Frelick. And Sal's not having the season he wants to have. So Murph, I think, knows which guys he can kind of push those buttons with, and he is hard on them. And if there's a sort of critique maybe of Murph, it's that he tends to do that a lot more with pitchers than with hitters. And I'm sure there's some method to that. But I think if you think about Robert Gasser having some troubles this year, other Chad Patrick at times, there's certainly more than one instance where Murph will sort of go really hard on a pitcher, and sometimes even to the point where he'll ask afterwards, like, was I too hard on him? But I think it's only when he knows that a pitcher is motivated by that in a way that's going to make him better and isn't going to break him. And I think they certainly feel that way about Brandon Sproat. And the bottom line is the stuff is great. I mean, the sweeper is not getting results right now, but I remember back in spring training pulling all the catchers in camp. And that's one of the pitches that they mentioned first when they talk about the best, like, singular pitches from any guys that were in spring training with the Brewers. Sproat's got some great stuff. He has a chance to be really, really good. It is not, you do not arrive in the majors and just dominate. Jacob Mizorowski did not dominate in the second half last year. And look at the way he's pitching now. So a little patience is always required, and sometimes it takes a nudge from a manager who doesn't keep those things to himself.
0: Speaking of Murph, that was pretty cool yesterday to see Pat Murphy supporting the other local baseball team, supporting UW-Milwaukee Panthers baseball. I know it didn't end as many of us were hoping, but was there a buzz around the ballpark because of the Panthers?

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1: Graham, to put them on the map, to show what can happen. We were lucky enough in Houston to talk to one of the Astros relievers, A.J. Blueball, who went to UWM. And he's an Ohio kid, and he went to UWM for the simple reason it was the only D1 program that gave him a shot. And there's so many players on that team, he said, that that's their story. So it's a really easy program to root for. And you pick up a couple of wins like they did against starting with Auburn, at Auburn, and it really helps you get more good players who are hungry and want to win. So that's just a huge couple of weeks for the program, and congratulations to them. And yeah, Murph was all about it. And I think we'll see more of those hats around too, because they're pretty sweet.
2: Very cool. Yeah, so the state of Wisconsin outline, you've got the M right where Milwaukee is, a little bump out where it's next to Lake Michigan. Very, very cool stuff. Those are going to go. People are going to find those and buy them, no doubt.
1: We'll get those, and we'll get some Pablo Sanchez backwards caps that I need to just continue to learn about. I don't like feeling old.
3: Hey, speaking of those caps, one of our fans from the 414 just wrote in, and she says, Pablo Sanchez! I made it to ESPN, a highlight yesterday. Pablo Sanchez wasn't the only one with a yellow hat, though mine was almost impossible to see in comparison. She sent a picture, though we can't unfortunately see it on our text line here. But I guess she was like at the bottom left, and she said, my hair and my yellow flower brewer's hat made the clip anyway. And then actually, I know we don't probably have time for this, but we're going to have to come back because she's got a fun little thing about being close and possibly flirting with the boys of summer, but she didn't want to distract them.
2: Okay, fair enough.
3: Well,
2: that's good.
3: The comment.
2: Not during a
3: Thanks
2: game.
3: Thanks for the text.
2: Save that for after the game. Always good to chat baseball with Adam McKelvey at Brewers.com. He'll be at the game tonight. We hope you listen in at 6:05 here on WTMJ. Good stuff, Adam. Thank you.
1: All right. See you guys.
2: Take care. 12:51 on WTMJ.
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0: Spent some time outside today. Temperatures approaching 80 degrees inland, a little cooler near the lake. Overnight low 53. Tomorrow, 83 inland, 75 near Lake Michigan. We warm up to 88. Going to feel more muggy on Thursday. Next chance of rain appears to be on Friday. Not sure what this could look like if we're talking about thunderstorms, lightning, that kind of thing. Lauren Larson joins us coming up in about 40 minutes. We'll dive through the details with her. It's 70 and sunny in Milwaukee at 12:54.
1: Back in 2024, Meta rolled out teen accounts on Instagram. Now the company is expanding that program. ABC's Mike DeBusky reports.
2: Teen accounts are coming to Meta's other two big platforms, Facebook and WhatsApp, later this year. It'll work pretty much the same as how teen accounts function on Instagram, making teenagers' accounts private and giving parents more control over what their kids see. It's also now going to start limiting how long teens spend looking at content related to certain topics, like nutrition and weightlifting, which Meta says can be helpful on their own, but should be balanced with other types of content. Mike DeBusky, ABC News.
1: In March, Meta was found liable for harming a young woman in California due to the design of its products. I know we talked a lot about that at the time. And hey, how about that? That's like a double dose of DeBusky because he's coming up with our Tech Tuesday at 2:37.
0: Yes, we will talk to Mike again later today. I had thought when the Instagram controls went into place that it just sort of translated to Facebook, right? They're all part of the same kind of happy family here. But I did not know that wasn't the case. So rolling this out to Facebook is new. I thought it was in place. My kids don't have Facebook accounts. I still do. I don't do a ton on it. My wife still has one. It's a lot of just family stuff on there for us and, you know, stuff in our circles of individuals. But that's good to know that it is rolling out.
1: I am curious, too, because it's not just Facebook, but WhatsApp as well. I want to know how many teens are using WhatsApp. I know a lot of people around the world use it to communicate as well. I'd be curious about the numbers here in the U.S.
0: 12:56. We've got 1 o'clock news coming up.
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6: 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I'm Greg Matzik. This is Wisconsin's Midday News. Your top story, a deadly car fire on the highway in Greenfield.
7: I'm Jessica Tai, requiring AI companies to share their data with the federal government.
6: Sunny and beautiful today. High of 78 degrees inland, 72 near the lake. Clear tonight at a low of 53. It's 70 and sunny in Milwaukee at 101. From the WTMJ Breaking Newsroom, a crash leads to a deadly car fire on the highway.
8: They responded to the 6,000 block westbound off-ramp of the expressway. Officers came upon a vehicle fire stemmed from an accident. There are officers on scene. The original vehicle on fire was not in park, and there is a vehicle behind it attempting to stop it.
6: That scanner audio from Broadcastify. Police responded about 9:45 this morning to the I-894 westbound off-ramp to 60th Street. Initial reports show that the driver of the vehicle on fire fled the scene. Medical examiner was called out for the other driver.
7: Peace talks appear to have stalled between the U.S. and Iran, but the White House says it is pressing forward. Secretary of State Marco Rubio gave some indications that Iran is speaking much more broadly about its nuclear program than they have in the past.
9: We are in talks. There is the prospect before us, which could happen today, it could happen tomorrow, it could happen next week, that for the first time, certainly in my memory, they have agreed to negotiate aspects of their nuclear program that just a month ago, just a year ago, they were refusing to even mention.
7: Rubio is testifying before the Senate Foreign Relations Committee requesting $36 billion for the State Department budget.
6: President Trump signs a new executive order on artificial intelligence less than 2 weeks after postponing a White House ceremony over his concerns that a similar policy could dull America's edge on AI technology. The order requests AI companies voluntarily share new models deemed to have advanced cyber capabilities with the government up to 30 days before providing access to other partners.
7: Marquette University is honoring Major League Baseball Commissioner Emeritus Bud Selig for his life-changing influence on a mentoring program.
10: The program that matches students with alumni is now known as the Selig Jaffe Marquette Mentors Program. Marquette parent Daniel Jaffe credits Selig for saving his family business.
11: He said, look, I can't tell you what to do, but I can tell you what not to do. Stop doing what you're doing. It's not working.
10: And for Selig,
12: I teach here and I've taught for 17 years, and all the students that we've helped, that's enough thanks and pleasure for anybody.
10: At Marquette University, Jessica Gatso, WTMJ News.
6: 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NASDAQ is off about 20 points at 27,070. And the S&P bouncing back and forth, currently 5 points in the green at 7605. 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
0: Time for a WTMJ sports update from the Gruber Law Office's One Call That's All Sports Desk. Packers practicing today. Organized team activities continue. Josh Jacobs, arrested last week, is with the team participating. Matt LaFleur says it's business as usual. After scoring 16 runs in a Monday night win over the Giants, the Brewers look to make it 2 in a row tonight. Jacob Mizorowski's next start will be Friday against the Rockies in Colorado. Miz leads all of baseball with 108 strikeouts.
6: You know, it's more than velocity and strikeouts, guys. I know that's what gets the fans pumped up, but there's more than velocity and strikeouts, and this guy is coming into his own as a pitcher.
0: Coverage of tonight's game begins at 6:05 on WTMJ, and the NBA Finals begin Wednesday night in San Antonio. The Spurs take on the New York Knicks.
1: Checking out the roads with your WTMJ Time Saver traffic. Heads up, the exit to 60th Street from 4143 894 West is still closed. There was a deadly car fire on the highway earlier today, so they're doing a cleanup process. They are also reconstructing the scene. Right now, it is still closed, and there is a bit of a backup. The exit to 60th Street from 4143 894 West closed because of that deadly car fire earlier. That's in the Greenfield area. Other than that, we're really just dealing with a couple of disabled vehicles out in the system. And, of course, yes, our delays in our construction zones on 94 eastbound and westbound. For the most part, it's 94 westbound, headed out of the city into the burbs right now. Around American Family Field, that's seeing the biggest delays. Also, just a little stopping on 4145 southbound in the Mayfair area.
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0: Beautiful day today, touching 80 degrees inland, a little cooler near the lake, high of 72. Overnight low 53, clear skies expected. No rain in the forecast till Friday, and a bit of a warm-up to get to that point. 83 the high on Wednesday, 88 on Thursday. Chance of rain on Friday with temperatures reaching the low 80s. It's 70 and sunny in Milwaukee at 108.
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0: 108 on WTMJ. We've got Brewers baseball coming up a little later tonight. I don't know if there's going to be another mascot sitting next to the dugout. I'm kind of curious to see
1: what
0: happens
1: next. Will
0: Pablo be back? He should be, right? The Brewers have all sorts of great theme nights. This might be their best marketed theme night because it gets everybody talking about it. You had never seen Pablo Sanchez before.
1: I had no idea who Pablo Sanchez was.
0: I only was familiar because in the
1: late
0: 90s.
1: Sounded like an actor to me.

0: Right, or a member of the cartel, but I don't think it was designed to be that. Playing video games in the late 90s, yes, I knew a little bit about Pablo Sanchez, but you talk about a well-marketed theme night, the Brewers nailed it with that. Everybody was talking about
1: it. Everybody's chatting about it.
2: And now it's time for Three Big Things on Wisconsin's Midday News.
1: Number one, the U.S. stock market is ticking towards more records as winners of the AI boom keep driving higher. The S&P 500 right now is up to 7,607. That's up nearly 8%. The Dow is up to 51,248, up nearly 170 points. NASDAQ also, just like that, it switched. It was down just moments ago in the red, but now it is back up to 27,088. That's up nearly 2 points. All three erased modest losses from earlier in the morning. AI chip companies helped drive the market upward, including Broadcom and NVIDIA. Marvell Technology leaped towards its best day in 3 years after NVIDIA's CEO suggested it could be the next company to be worth, get this, $1 trillion. That's trillion with a T. Oil prices relatively steady.
0: Well, number two, the latest legal challenge to ChatGPT maker OpenAI is the state of Florida.
3: The alleged gunman in last year's deadly shooting at Florida State University used ChatGPT ahead of the attack, says Florida AG James Ulfmeyer.
4: On what type of gun to use, what ammo to load, how to turn off the safety, where to go on campus, and at what time to encounter the largest number of people.
3: The state's lawsuit accuses OpenAI of putting profits over people. The company has denied responsibility for the attack and says it has safeguards in place around sensitive topics. Mike Dubusky, ABC News.
0: It sounds familiar, right? It sounds a lot like the case against the social media companies, that bellwether case in California, where some settled, Snapchat and a couple of others. Others said, no, we're going to court on this one, including Meta. So it all kind of goes back to the same idea, deceptive and unfair practices, aiding and abetting violence, in this case, kind of plotting out the way to go about doing your business at Florida State University in a harmful manner. Harm to children in a variety of different avenues and ways. So these cases are only going to become more and more plentiful as more and more issues pop up and, you know, a way to get it done, in this case, at Florida State University.
1: We'll keep tabs on it. Number three, fighting mosquitoes with mosquitoes. It's getting more attention. Google's parent company is involved in healthcare research, and now it's requesting federal approval to release millions of mosquitoes in California and Florida. Scientists say their plan is to release insects that are male and for those mosquitoes to mate with females as a way of population control. Does that have you thinking? Like, how does this work? Well, here's how it does work.
5: They put this bacteria into the mosquitoes and it makes them sterile. If they go and mate with wild female mosquitoes, there's very few progeny in the next generation. If they do this on a large enough scale, the mosquito population is going to crash. They're fighting mosquitoes with mosquitoes.
1: I mentioned Google wants to release millions of mosquitoes. The exact number? 32 million. Woo! The tech giant calls this its debug program. It's not well known, but now you know.
0: Well, if you woke up this morning and you were curious about the mating habits of mosquitoes, we got you covered here on Wisconsin's Midday News.
1: It is 1:12 up next, and breaking news we're on top of regarding the Ridgeland Farms Beagles.
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7: I love the location, and that's the main reason Dave and I are there, is because of nature all around us. 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
2: Beautiful day today. High of 80 degrees inland. It's actually 78, but I'm calling 80. I want to see an 80 inland. I think we'll get there. 72 closer to Lake Michigan. 53 the overnight low. Clear skies expected tomorrow. Looks like a winter as well. 83 inland, 75 near the lake. It's 68 Milwaukee at 115.
3: So we brought you this breaking news at the top of Wisconsin's Midday News at noon. More beagles being released from Ridgeland Farms in Dane County. The two groups that recently purchased dogs from the breeding and research facility have brokered another deal. Here's the thing. Over the weekend, because we've been on top of this story for months now, so I'm always paying attention to what's going on with my sources, but also what's happening online. And I saw this woman who's not necessarily a source. She's not a source of mine, and she's not a figurehead, so to speak, with any of these groups that we've talked to. But she said more beagles were coming out this week. And I thought, okay, I haven't heard anything about that yet, right? But now I was kind of putting two and two together. So Center for Humane Economy has a press conference coming up in exactly 15 minutes here at 1:30. And I thought, okay, I wonder if there was something to that. So I reached out to Center for Humane Economy, and they did indeed confirm that they were getting more beagles. Did not want to release the number to me. But then I thought, I wonder if Big Dog Ranch Rescue is also a part of this. So right before the show, I called Lori Simmons, president and founder of Big Dog Ranch Rescue, and she said, yep, we are. And she confirmed to me that they are buying 135 beagles. So Simmons says Big Dog is taking half, CHE is taking the other half. And it was also interesting to know, I mean, she has said, if you think about this, Greg, they have said from the start when they went in, because these two groups, a couple weeks back now, went in and took 1,500 beagles from Ridgeland Farms. Didn't take them, so to speak. They purchased them, they removed them, and they transferred them out. And they said since then, we are not giving up on the other dogs at Ridgeland Farms. They haven't. But at the time, even when I went down to Florida and I went to go visit Big Dog Ranch Rescue and took that tour, she said, we are not giving up on them, but we are not in current negotiations. But then something changed. So here's a little bit more. More details about that. Here's Lori Simmons.
4: So Big Dog Ranch Rescue and CHE were able to secure the release of additional 135 of the beagles. Big Dog Ranch Rescue will be picking up their half tomorrow morning at Ridgeland and bringing them to our staging area to be microchipped, vaccinated, and health certificates written. They will get a chance to run around and be free for a little bit and will be loaded back on our bus and brought to Florida, where they will be socialized, learn to walk on a leash, given lots of one-on-one time, spayed and neutered, and then out to adoptive homes throughout the country. As we had 6,000 applications from the 1,000 dog rescue that we did several weeks ago, and our dogs are going out approximately about 15 a day. And to homes all over the country. And we're excited to get these next group of dogs, get them started and off to eventually loving families.
3: So I also asked her, I said, okay, 135, that number that they're now purchasing this time around and getting out this week. I said, that seems like a random number.
2: Yeah.
3: How did you come to that number? And she said, we didn't come to that number. That's what they said they were ready to release. They as in Ridgeland Farms. So basically, Ridgeland Farms knows that CHE and Big Dog Ranch Rescue are willing and able and want to get all of those dogs out of the controversial breeding and research facility in Dane County. So Ridgeland Farms said, hey, we are ready to release this number. It's 135. Ridgeland gave them that number. And right now, as we speak, you have a team from Big Dog Ranch Rescue en route from Florida up here to Wisconsin once again to get its half of this new batch.
2: It is interesting. I'm kind of curious how they decide who gets what and how those numbers are allocated. But this is on top of the 1,500 that were previously released. So we're at roughly 1,635 dogs, which means, you know, there's still several hundred left over, and there have been kind of conflicting reports. Is it 500? Is it 600? That's still kind of a question mark. We don't have a definitive number, but there are still, you know, potentially several hundred dogs, beagles, still at Ridgeland Farms.
3: So we're now about 10 minutes away from this press conference that will be happening with Center for Humane Economy. Wayne, the president, Center for Humane Economy and Animal Wellness Action, he will speak. There's also a representative from New York who is going to speak. And New York is a key state in this as well, because there's a breeding and research facility in New York that's even larger than Ridgeland Farms here in Wisconsin. That facility breeds beagles, it breeds ferrets and other animals as well. And then they just announced as well that Debbie Gibson, who, if you grew up in the 80s like we did, you probably know Debbie Gibson, singer, pop music star. She's also an animal welfare activist. She was involved in this previous effort. She's going to be speaking as well. They also have Shannon Keith, who is the president and founder of Beagle Freedom Project, who will be speaking as well. So we will hear more from them about the new effort that's happening this week to get more dogs out of Ridgeland Farms. It's coming up at 1:30.
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0: About halfway through Wisconsin's Midday News here, it is a Tuesday. Lauren Larson will join us coming up in about 20 minutes. So next chance of rain potentially here is not until Friday, late this week. It's been quite a stretch. Very interesting month of April, wettest month on record. Very interesting month of May, driest month on record. I wouldn't say it was the warmest May of all, but it was certainly the driest. And now you're starting to feel it. Now you're starting to feel the effects of it. I think people out in the farming world, certainly, if you just got a subdivision lawn you're trying to maintain, you got that too. I maintain a lawn, and thankfully there's been some water on it from my own household. But it's been a very dry stretch here. And early in June, you're trying to get that corn grown and everything else. It's kind of an interesting time. So Lauren will help break us down on the next rain chances, which appear to be on Friday of this week.
1: The way you said that, you maintain a lawn. Are you involved in the lawn wars?
0: No, I'm not. So, all right. So anybody who knows lawn wars, this is an existing thing on social media that Vince Vitrano of The Morning Show and Lance Allen, his former colleague at TMJ4.
1: And is John Mercure involved in it too? Because no, I didn't know that, but I saw that just a couple weeks ago. It looked like he was pumping into the lawn wars.
0: So
1: lawn wars.
0: Lance and Vince have been at this for like 10 years. And it's been a back and forth on social media. John is trying to insert himself in this competition, and he has not been invited. I don't know what he's doing. He is trying to thrust himself into a competition that he doesn't belong in. And I asked Vinny about this yesterday, and Vinny
1: does his lawn not make the cut?
0: Well, he's just, no. I asked Vinny about it.
1: Just because
0: like, well,
1: he wasn't
0: What do you think
1: invited?
0: About Mercure trying to blow you guys up? And he said, look, if he wants to get his butt kicked, he's more than welcome to join. But we didn't invite him. So the war is on.
1: I have to admit, when you see the pictures of their lawns, those lawns look green, they look fresh, they look tight. It's a good cut.
0: Well, it definitely is, right? And, you know, I try and maintain a lawn as best I can, along with the likes of Vinny. I do the best I can. Best I can with what I got to work with.
1: I haven't
0: with.
1: Seen a picture of your lawn.
0: Well, I'll send one to you. I'll be happy to send one to you. My kids aren't quite old enough to mow the lawn yet. We'll get them on one of those little riders and tool them around the subdivision.
1: That's always fun.
0: We'll practice that way. 125 here on WTMJ. We got plenty to get to here. Coming up in our next hour, very interesting tech conversation with Mike DeBusky. We talked about the OpenAI lawsuit. You've got some key players in the big dog space here in the world of tech that are starting to lose a little bit of ground. We'll kind of dive through the details with that with Mike.
1: Also, why are more people right now, especially this week, moving to DuckDuckGo, using that as a search engine instead of Google? Many years ago, a lot of people didn't even know what DuckDuckGo is. Now people are rushing to it.
0: Yeah, it's interesting. It's kind of pulling back from Google. We'll give you the reasons why coming up. It's 126.
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0: One 30 on WTMJ. I'm Greg Matzik. This is Wisconsin's Midday News for Tuesday, June 2nd. Your top story, no injuries after a three-alarm apartment fire.
1: I'm Jessica Tai, signing off on a settlement.
0: Sunny and beautiful today. 78 your high, 72 near the lake. Clear tonight and a low of 53. Another winter on Wednesday. Sunny and warm, a high of 83 degrees inland, 78 near the lake. It's currently 70 and sunny in Milwaukee.
7: ABC News, I'm Michelle Franzen. Questions remain about terms of a settlement between the Trump Justice Department and President Trump over his IRS case. That after the president says he will abide by a court ruling that has temporarily blocked using the anti-weaponization fund that was created as part of the settlement pending litigation. ABC's Catherine Falders has more.
8: Another judge in Florida is probing the overall conduct of how the settlement came together in the first place. She wants answers about whether Trump in his personal capacity essentially colluded with the government he runs from the beginning to extract money, if you will, from the federal government.
7: Secretary of State Marco Rubio testifying before a Senate committee today. For the first time since the start of the war with Iran, he defended the Trump administration's foreign policies and efforts on a peace deal. Russia launching another major missile and drone attack throughout Ukraine. Authorities say more than a dozen people have been killed in Kyiv and Dnipro. On Wall Street this hour, stocks are up. This is ABC News.
0: Outdoor Living and Limited WTMJ News Time is 1:31. A three-alarm fire damages an apartment complex in Glendale and Milwaukee. Firefighters from both the North Shore and Milwaukee departments responding near Liddell and Hampton Monday afternoon. The building sits right on the border of Glendale and Milwaukee. Milwaukee Fire Chief Aaron Lipsky says the Glendale portion was the portion on fire.
9: It's a four-story apartment building. It's shaped in the shape of a large T. The northwest corner, the third and fourth floor, and the roof line had pretty significant fire damage.
0: Chief Lipsky says the fire likely started outside on a porch. No injuries were reported.
1: A rock climbing guide has died at Devil's Lake State Park. Audrey Pelosi, a baraboo, died at the park on Saturday. It's not known yet exactly how Pelosi died. In a recent social media post, she said rock climbing at the park was arguably the best in the Midwest.
0: Milwaukee leaders signing off on a settlement tied to a fatal police incident on the city's south side. The Common Council approved paying $250,000 to the family of Haley Linville, who died after being struck by a Milwaukee police squad back in September. Police were responding to a welfare call near 20th and Lapham when the squad hit Linville near an alley entrance. The city's attorney's office determined Milwaukee was legally liable in that case. The settlement now awaits Mayor Cavalier Johnson's signature.
1: The city of Franklin is reviewing license renewals for a strip club tied to a human trafficking investigation.
10: The Franklin Common Council is expected to discuss applications for On the Border Gentlemen's Club during tonight's meeting. The review comes months after four men connected to a five-year-long investigation into alleged sex trafficking, victim intimidation, and prostitution. Prosecutors allege 24 women were trafficked, with some allegedly working at the club. City documents show officials could discuss the matter in closed session before making a decision on the licenses. Nizer Spencer, WTMJ News.
0: And new data shows more people are struggling with food insecurity this year than during the pandemic. Hunger Task Force CEO Matt King tells Wisconsin's Afternoon News it's all because there was more federal support for food share benefits.
11: You can see it, direct correlation when those programs, which work, are funded robustly, then people don't need to go to an emergency food pantry because they're able to shop at the grocery store.
0: Hunger Task Force is responding to demand by increasing its purchasing budget and buying more food from local Wisconsin producers.
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0: Time for WTMJ Sports Update from the Gruber Law Office's One Call That's All Sports Desk. After scoring 16 runs Monday night in a win over the Giants, the Brewers look to make it two in a row tonight. Jacob Mizorowski's next start will be Friday against the Rockies in Colorado. Miz leads all the baseball with 108 strikeouts.
16: You know, it's more than velocity and strikeouts, guys. I know that's what gets the fans pumped up, but there's more than velocity and strikeouts, and this guy is coming into his own as a pitcher.
0: Brewers manager Pat Murphy. Coverage of tonight's game begins at 6:05. NBA Finals begin Wednesday night in San Antonio with the Spurs taking on the New York Knicks. And the Packers are on the practice field today. Organized team activities resuming. Packers running back Josh Jacobs is participating. Jacobs arrested last week on suspicion of domestic violence following an alleged incident at his home.
1: Checking out the roads with your WTMJ Time Saver traffic. It's been a mix of a story on the roads right now. We are, however, still dealing with this closure on the exit to 60th Street. From 4143 894 West, there was a deadly car fire earlier today, and the exit to 60th Street is still closed. So heads up there, nothing has changed. We're seeing a little bit of delays around American Family Field, both eastbound and westbound in our construction. Other than that, for the most part, just a couple of disabled vehicles that don't look like they're causing any slowing, so you don't need to worry about those.
0: Well, it's a good day to be out of the weather center, and that's where we find TMJ4 meteorologist Lauren Larson. We saw you on TV, Lauren. You were clearly not at the weather center. Where are you?
17: Yeah, we are at the West Dallas Farmers Market. And like you said, it could not be a better day to spend some time outside.
0: Hey, grab me some basil, will you?
1: Lovely. That's one of my favorite spots. Yes. Can you grab the basil for me, the oregano?
0: A little low on mint.
1: Chives. Yeah. What's the other one thing? Because actually, my husband was like, oh, breaking news today. Does that mean you can't go to the West Dallas Farmers Market?
0: No, we got someone. You got a surrogate
1: later?
0: There. Lauren
1: I know.
0: Will do it for you.
1: I feel like I just got to give you the money. Is it busy there today?
17: Yeah, I was, I mean, you know, Tuesday at noon, I was thinking there wouldn't be that many people out and about. School's still in session, but there were a ton of people out there. I was impressed. This, you guys know, this is my first summer here in Milwaukee, so it's amazing to see how many people take these markets really seriously.
0: The West Dallas one is among the best you'll find, too.
1: Definitely.
0: They do an unbelievable job. Like that, like you're at the peak there. That's pretty good stuff.
1: Well, and the other thing to know about that particular market, Lauren, is the West Dallas Farmers Market. It opens a little bit later, especially on the weekend. I believe this year it's opening at 1 o'clock on Saturdays. Some people will say, why is it opening so late? But I love the reasoning behind it. The reasoning is because they want the farmers out in their fields that morning picking the freshest stuff to bring to the market. And I just think that's awesome.
17: Yeah. No, that makes total sense. I don't know why everyone wouldn't do that.
0: All right, well, we got San Diego weather today, tomorrow, and the following day, but a chance of rain looks like could be creeping back in on Friday. What are you seeing here, Lauren?
17: Yeah, absolutely. All eyes towards the weekend for those rain chances. Right now, as far as timing goes, I don't have anything really concrete, anything great to tell you. It looks like on and off showers kind of move through on Friday and Saturday. Sunday's trending a little bit more dry. I know that's when the Milwaukee Pride Parade is, so we're keeping an eye on that day too. Right now, we just really need that rain. The models, like I mentioned, don't have a great they haven't come together for great timing just yet. I will say a few models are showing about a half an inch of rain between Friday and Saturday. So that would really help us out a lot.
1: Is it going to start to feel like summer here in southeastern Wisconsin as well? Because I see humidity back in the forecast.
17: Oh, I know. I think it's kind of nice when it's sunny and warm, but not necessarily humid. But yes, we are going to see those hot and humid conditions come back, especially with those dew points closer to upper 50s, low 60s as you get into Thursday. I think that'll be kind of that hot and muggy day of the week.
0: Yeah, I get a feel it. That is not a cooler by the lake sort of day, according to the forecast that I have from you guys. That's okay. Lauren, is it too early to tell if whatever rain comes later this week or weekend will be of the severe variety, anything in that world, or just steady rain, maybe some showers?
17: Yeah, right now looks just steady rain, no severe weather. But again, we never want to let our guard down completely.
0: Yeah.
1: So, Lauren, what is your task today at the market? I know you're doing the weather from the market, but are you also doing a little bit of shopping as well? They have some beautiful flower arrangements over there, some great florals, the herbs and everything, too. What's on your docket?
17: Oh, the flowers are absolutely beautiful. I will say the one thing that's really piqued my interest is little cherry tomatoes. I love tomatoes, and especially when you get them from markets like this, they just taste completely different from the grocery store. So tomatoes, and then there is a stand that sells little cookies. So I actually, me and my folk dog, and I have the weather intern with me, we all split a oatmeal M&M cookie, which was phenomenal.
1: Oh, that sounds so good. It must be the day of interns because three we have some interns around us as well right now.
0: We're going to hear from them coming up soon. I'm curious how three people split a cookie. I don't think you got your money's worth out of that, Lauren.
17: Well, we'll have to, you know, maybe next week we'll go again, and then we'll have Claire the photog by the cookie. Then the next week we'll go. We'll have Maddie the intern by the cookie, and we all just kind of take turns.
0: Okay, fair enough. All right, good stuff, Lauren. Enjoy your day out there at the market. Grab that basil.
1: Enjoy.
0: Talk to you soon.
17: Bye, guys.
0: All right, take care. It's 1:42. We'll call it here on WTMJ. Coming up next, University of Wisconsin Systems are proposing a 2% tuition increase on top of previous increases. What about that $256 million addition to the state budget? Where does that factor in? We'll dive through the details after this.
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1: So the Universities of Wisconsin is recommending a 2% tuition increase for in-state undergraduates beginning next school year, for in-state undergraduates. So if approved, it'll mark the fourth consecutive year of tuition increases in the system. Now, this would be the smallest percentage increase since that tuition freeze lifted back in 2023. But again, now you're talking about four consecutive years of tuition increases. Let's hit the rewind button. The system approved a 5% increase in 2023, 3.75% increase in 2024, which was roughly in line with inflation, and a 4 to 5% increase in 2025. So this would be the lowest increase in tuition. And if you're plugging in the figures and what it costs to attend UW-Madison, it adds about $250 more than the current rate. So a $250 increase in tuition at Madison if this 2% increase is approved.
2: And let's be honest, if you're a student at UW-Madison right now, you probably just hear tuition increase and you say, oh, I mean, all the facts and the figures, all the numbers, you hear tuition increase and you just say, not again.
1: Well, right. And that just sort of the underlying theme is the price of college, the cost of attendance at our universities. Well, we do have a couple of interns at our studios here.
2: Brand new ones.
1: Both attend UW-Madison. Maggie Guerin and Liz Radloff join us in our studio. Thank you all for joining us. You came in here to see how we do our job, and little did you know you were going to be on our show today. Thank you for being here.
3: Thanks for having us.
1: Maggie, let me ask you. So you're a student at UW-Madison. Is this common knowledge, like 2% increase, 4% increase? Does this sort of make its way through the DNA of campus? Are you aware that this is even up for discussion?
3: It sometimes does. I think it's usually after the fact that it gets approved. We'll get an email saying, oh, tuition has increased $200 for in-state, X amount for out-of-state. But honestly, I don't hear too much about it unless I see it in the news or we get an email.
2: What is it like living on campus right now as far as the cost to be a student, to attend UW-Madison, and to live there?
3: It's so expensive. I mean, rent on average is anywhere from $1,000 to $1,500 a month for students. And the fact that they expect kids who are also going to college to pay for that, I think is just a little bit absurd because they would have to be holding out jobs, all of these things. It's very expensive.
1: So, Liz, when you were making your decision on where to attend a college, did you have discussions about out-of-state versus in-state? Was it Madison or bust? And what has changed? Has anything changed about your perception of the affordability of college since you made that decision?
4: Definitely. I was always planning on going in-state because it's just so expensive to travel out-of-state. And I think Madison's tuition increase has been a little bit, it's not made me regret my decision, but I just wasn't aware of how much not only tuition, but then the housing, like again, is how expensive that is. So it just made me rethink a little things here and there.
2: Have either of you witnessed changes that either your friends or other students are making because the costs are just so high?
4: Yes. Yeah, so I actually worked at a grocery store called Fresh Madison Market, and a lot of them, of the employees there, are also paying for their rent as well as their tuition. And they would have to make some sacrifices to schoolwork, take less credits in order to pay for their school and their housing.
1: Maggie, yeah. Are you seeing that as well?
3: Same for me. One of my roommates, she has to pick up extra babysitting hours outside of classes, try to fit things in between just because of how much it
2: is. Is it a struggle? I mean, obviously, when it comes to the dollars, it's taking more money away from your budgets. But is that also just a strain mentally as you guys are trying to be good students and have a good time, too, during college?
3: Yeah, for me, it's just another thing. Like, I get an email, oh, another $200 added on every year, and then it just adds up and up. And I think for students who are having help from their parents, it can make them feel guilty because then it's another thing that either A, they have to pay back in loans later, or B, another thing that their parents are paying for. And on the other side of that, if they're paying for college themselves, it's like you're already struggling to fit in school and work, and then it's just more money that's being added on every year.
1: In-state tuition is much different than out-of-state tuition, right? We talked about this 2% increase, and it could add about $250 to the tuition for an in-state resident of the state of Wisconsin. Out of state's going to be more like $1,700 difference. And I don't know, if you're paying the $50,000 to go to UW-Madison and you live in New Jersey, what's a $51,000 tuition bill at that point, right? I do think overall the UW system is, by tuition standards, I think it's a value. I really do. Madison, Milwaukee, La Crosse, Eau Claire, those are the only universities in the system, and Stout has some numbers on this that are close, over $10,000 a year in tuition. The rest of the system is kind of that $9,000 range, approaching $10,000.

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1: Because it's a captive audience. Anybody who owns and operates a high-rise with 400 kids in it knows they're going to get peak dollar where that thing is located. And they're going to get it because people are going to spend the money. So that is part of the rub. Have either of you thought about transferring, going to a different university in the system where the cost of living and tuition might be less to get a similar degree?
2: I haven't personally thought about transferring. I have thought about maybe trying more housing and other options outside of like the really close out of campus or in campus area, like maybe commuting via bus or like maybe getting another car or moped and living maybe 20 minutes further off campus so I don't have to pay these like luxury high rise prices for these apartments.
3: Do you still feel a UW-Madison education is worth the price?
4: I do. I've known that I've always wanted to go to Madison, and I love my classes, program, professor, so I personally think it's worth the price, but it's still frustrating to see that increase every year.
1: How many years do either or both of you have left?
4: Two
1: years left, right. So you just finished, you're about the halfway point, right?
4: Yes.
1: About the halfway point. So you are out of student housing, and you are now into that, we got to find a spot to live. There are options, right? You could live with one roommate. You could have five roommates, right? And presumably the cost goes down the more roommates you add, although there's other things that would affect that cost. Is that a decision you're finding that you have to make? Is that, I need like three more people to live with to try and control and stay within my budget?
4: Yeah, for me, I think sometimes the more people you have, the less the rent is, but then you're sharing a bathroom with another person or a bedroom with another person, and then that exciting moment from, oh, I'm out of the dorm and sharing a small space with one other person kind of gets taken away because you're in a room with another person again.
3: If you could speak directly to the Board of Regents and tell them, give them your best pitch to don't do this, what would you say?
2: I would say just think about the students. I know at the end of the day, like, we all are learning and it's an experience going to college and it's a privilege, but it makes it harder and harder to, like, want to be educated, but at such a high degree. Like, we want to be educated, but it's just so hard and it's just so exhausting having to pay these prices all the time, and it's just going to keep increasing from here.
3: You get your chance too. What would you tell them?
4: I would say the same thing. Like, think about if you, like, your kids, wouldn't you want them to have the same experiences? And what if they couldn't afford this, or other families who have always, and kids who have always wanted to go to Wisconsin, and then they realize it's not an option because of the price?
3: But you also have to get into Wisconsin first,
1: yeah.
3: Which was tough during our day.
1: For
3: but
1: sure.
3: It's getting tougher and tougher.
1: I joked, I'm still on the waiting list, right?
3: He does.
1: I mean, it was our class. We had a lot of people from the Brookfield Central class of 1996 go to UW-Madison. I went to Oshkosh, but still on the waiting list. It should also be noted that the system here, the UW system, received a $256 million boost in the state budget. About $148 million will go toward pay raises for staff, professors, people on campus to make the campus largely what it is. The UW Board of Regents will vote on this proposal June 4th. So you'll know. You'll know, Maggie and Liz, on June 4th, sometime during the day, whether tuition will be going up for your junior and maybe senior seasons.
3: And then we'll bring you back on the show.
1: Yeah, well, we'll talk about your reaction.
3: Thank
1: you for joining us. Great insight
3: from
1: Maggie Garand, Liz Radloff, interns here and also students at UW-Madison. Thank you both.
4: Thank you.
1: It's 1:53.
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0: It's 2 o'clock. I'm Greg Matzik. 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Your top stories: sending people exposed to Ebola to Kenya.
12: I'm Jessica Tai with the former commissioner of baseball thinks about a possible work stoppage.
0: Beautiful day today. Plenty of sunshine. High 78 degrees. Cooler near the lake. Clear tonight. A low of 53. 83 inland on Wednesday. From the WTMJ Breaking Newsroom, the Trump administration is defending its plan to send Americans who may be exposed or infected with Ebola to a facility in Kenya. That facility appears to be on hold for now after it was blocked by a Kenyan court. Medical experts in the U.S. say the plan is problematic and points to quarantine facilities in the U.S. where people should go. But Dr. Mehmet Oz is the head of Medicare and Medicaid Services. Says transporting those individuals back to the United States, it would be just too long of a trip.
13: There's a UK base there. We have other people who might be willing to welcome us, and we have our German colleagues as well. So there's many places we can send folks, but sending them across the world, especially when we're not sure what's going on with them, is probably not the wisest move.
0: There have been over 300 confirmed cases of Ebola, all in Uganda and the Democratic Republic of the Congo.
12: President Trump names Bill Pulte acting director of national intelligence. Pulte will also continue in his current roles as director of the Federal Housing Finance Agency and chairman of Fannie Mae and Freddie Mac. News Nation's Hannah Brandt.
14: In that housing position that he holds, Pulte has certainly stirred up some serious controversy. Remember, he's accused multiple Trump enemies of mortgage fraud. Pulte does not have high-level national security experience that you would normally see in a pick for this position. He will take over for Tulsi Gabbard, who you may remember resigned just last month. In order to keep this job, though, in a non-acting capacity, Pulte would need confirmation from the full Senate.
12: Director of National Intelligence is a cabinet role. Tapping him as acting director allows the president to bypass the Senate confirmation requirement.
0: A crash leads to a deadly car fire on the highway.
15: They're responding to the 6,000 block westbound off-ramp of the expressway. Officers came upon a vehicle fire stemmed from an accident. There are officers on scene. The original vehicle on fire was not in park, and there is a vehicle behind it attempting to stop it.
0: That's scanner audio from Broadcastify. Police responded about 9:45 this morning to the 894 westbound off-ramp to 60th Street. Initial reports show the driver of the car on fire fled the scene. Medical examiner was called out for the other driver.
12: A key decision is expected today in a proposed addiction recovery center in New Berlin.
16: The city's Board of Appeals will consider a challenge to the Milwaukee Rescue Mission's plan to build a 57,000-square-foot recovery facility near Interstate 43 and Moreland Road. The nonprofit says the project would expand its New Journey program and provide voluntary drug and alcohol treatment for more than 100 men. But some nearby residents have raised concerns about the development and are appealing the project's zoning approval. The board's decision could determine whether the expansion moves forward. Neil Doyle, WTMJ News.
0: And former Major League Baseball commissioner and Brewers owner Bud Selig is among those keeping a close eye on the ongoing labor negotiations between baseball owners and the Players Union.
17: If you believe you're in the top half of the first inning, they're not even there yet.
18: During an appearance at Marquette University on Monday, Selig weighed in on baseball's ongoing labor negotiations, which include discussion on a potential salary cap.
17: I have a lot of thoughts on that subject, and it's hard for me to restrain myself. I would remind everybody that every other sport has a cap, too.
18: Selig was serving as acting MLB commissioner during the 1994 strike that canceled that season's World Series. At Marquette University, Jessica Gatso, WTMJ News.
0: Baseball's current deal expires in December. 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Good day for the Dow, up 253 points at 51,332. NASDAQ has been a little all over the place here. It's currently 8 points in the red at 27,078, and the S&P 500 is up about 10 at 7610. 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
12: 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Sports, traffic, and weather are next. 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
0: Time for a WTMJ Sports Update from the Gruber Law Offices. One call, that's all sports desk. The Brewers begin the day a season-high 15 games above 500 after a 16-run outburst against the Giants Monday night.
22: Anytime you can get a win like that, you appreciate it. We haven't been swinging the bats like that in Houston, so it was great to see them break out a little.
0: Pat Murphy's crew looks to make it two in a row against the Giants tonight with Kyle Harrison on the mound. Coverage gets underway at 6:05. Packers running back Josh Jacobs with the team and present at today's organized team activities workout. Jacobs released from custody last week without formal charges as the district attorney's office continues its investigation into allegations of a domestic disturbance at Jacobs' home. And the Philadelphia Eagles are trading wide receiver A.J. Brown to the New England Patriots for two draft picks.
12: Checking out the roads with your WTMJ Time Saver Traffic. I do have some good news. The closure. There was earlier this morning, there was a crash that led to a deadly car fire on 894 westbound on the off-ramp to 60th Street. That has been closed until just minutes ago. That has now cleared. So good news there. It is free sailing. Other than that, we're mostly dealing with delays in our construction zones, including 94 eastbound and westbound around American Family Field and 4145 in the Mayfair area. And also, I do see a little bit of a delay out in the Delafield area. I-94 West, a little bit beyond the ramp from Wisconsin 83. Right shoulder is blocked due to a car that's broken down. And because of that, traffic is moving just a little bit more slowly around it.
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0: 78 degrees, your high. Inland today, 72, closer to the lake. 53, clear. Overnight, tomorrow's high, 83, inland 75 near the lake. A little bump here on Thursday with a high of 88 degrees, kind of the warm and muggy stuff. Next chance of rain appears to be on Friday. It's 70 and sunny in Milwaukee at 2:07.
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0: So we found out during the break, it's day two of our interns here at Good Karma Brands. Do you think on day two they expected to be on the air and chatting with us about what's happening in the world of college and the costs and all that kind of stuff in the UW system?
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0: 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The Board of Regents will vote on that on June the 4th. 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
24: Here's your top two at two on Wisconsin's Midday News.
12: Number one, and just in today, more beagles are leaving Ridgeland Farms in Dane County. The two rescue groups that brokered a deal with the breeding and research facility in April have done it again. Big Dog Ranch Rescue and Center for Humane Economy are buying another 135 dogs. Big Dog is taking half, CHE taking the other half. Two groups recently purchased 1,500 beagles from Ridgeland Farms and vowed to get the others still inside. Today I asked the founder and CEO of Big Dog Ranch Rescue, why 135? Here's what Lori Simmons revealed today.
25: We've made it very, very clear that we want all the dogs, and they have told us that if and when it's the time they're ready to release them, they will let us know, which was this case. they let us know they had 135 more. They were willing.

0: to release, and we will just keep waiting it out and praying that each and every one of the dogs gets the wonderful life that the ones that have already come out are getting.
1: The team for Big Dog Ranch Rescue is en route right now to return to Wisconsin. Just like last time, Big Dog will get its batch first, CHE will follow. And even after this new release, it's estimated there will still be at least a few hundred dogs inside Ridgeland Farms. The company will stop breeding beagles to sell to other groups by July 1st, but it can still conduct its own research. CHE, by the way, it is having a press conference about this right now. Lori with Big Dog Ranch Rescue confirmed the numbers for us earlier, but CHE at 1:30 started a press conference. It's still going on. I see Debbie Gibson, pop star from the 80s, just popped in. She's a big beagle lover, animal activist as well. And in having figures like that be able to speak on this too, it just elevates the message.
2: Well, number two, when the best players, soccer players that is, on the planet take the pitch in Canada, the United States, and Mexico later this month, their World Cup matches will be beamed to all corners of the globe.
3: In a 500,000 square foot space at Dallas's downtown convention center, the switch has been flipped on FIFA's international broadcast center.
4: Thank you for making it possible to share these emotions and this experience.
3: FIFA President Gianni Infantino says Dallas was chosen because of its central location in North America, where this year's matches are being played. Jim Ryan, ABC News in Dallas-Fort Worth.
2: They said to make a broadcast facility. Just make one. I don't know. You got 485,000 square feet laying around. Great. We'll make that the central hub for these matches. That's unbelievable.
1: I just hope it continues to get used. You know, oftentimes you see the Olympics and then all of a sudden you build all of this infrastructure and it's used and it's highlighted all over the world on television. But then at some point, it's not used anymore and then it becomes old and kind of rots.
2: So I think about all the golf events I covered, like the Ryder Cup's a good example. You got to like make a village on the golf course, right? I mean, all sorts of different things from merchandise to a media center. And the media center is usually kind of a one large room, then a couple auxiliary rooms. You got a bunch of TV stations, radio stations. I don't even know what the square footage of that would be, but I'm guessing it's in the neighborhood of, I don't know, 4,000 or 5,000 square feet, roughly. I don't know. That is a guess on my part. This is 485,000 square feet. There's going to be 2,000 international media representatives. There will be literal mini studios, control rooms, editing suites. Like, they're going all in to make this like the nicest broadcast center you can imagine. There's 104 matches, and they start on June 11th for all points of the world. So I think it's kind of a fascinating look behind how you get all these games, these matches, to these home countries.
1: It would be nice if this was mobile and set up kind of like Legos, where you could piece things together and then you could kind of break them apart and then move them so they can be used in other places.
2: Oh, there you go. Yeah, modular.
1: Yeah, I like that idea.
2: It's like a mini city that they've developed quite literally for this broadcast center. Pretty amazing stuff. It is 2:12 here on WTMJ. Global Running Day is tomorrow. What? 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
2: Well, good day for a run, isn't it? 78 degrees, your high, a little cooler near the lake, overnight low 53. Tomorrow's high 83 degrees. Should be a beautiful day again. 88 the high on Thursday, next chance of rain, maybe some storms on Friday. It's 70 and sunny in Milwaukee, approaching 216. Well, Wednesday is Global Running Day. It's a worldwide celebration dedicated to the sport of, you guessed it, running.
1: I'm totally out of my element. I'm going to be honest. Greg's the runner here. I am only running if there is breaking news or somebody is chasing me.
2: Well, that's a good reason to run. Absolutely. Well, you don't need much of an excuse in Milwaukee to throw a party, right? I mean, this day encourages people
1: so
2: of all
1: true.
2: Ages to get out, all fitness levels, get out, be active. If running is your thing, great. Jogging, even get out for a nice walk. Doesn't matter. Just get out and enjoy it. When the weather gets a little nicer, we even love a party in the streets a little bit more. Well, Performance Running Outfitters is heavily involved in leading some of Milwaukee's primary celebrations around this event. Lindsay Dresnan is the marketing director for Performance Running Outfitters. She did not run here from Brookfield, but she is here in our studios. Thank you for joining us.
11: Thank you so much for having me.
2: This is, I get it. Runners are kind of like, it's sort of a little cult, but I understand this as well. Running groups in Milwaukee have really grown significantly over the last couple of years.
11: Oh, absolutely.
2: It's become community. It's become social. It's a, go for that run on a Saturday morning and hang out at a brewery or grab some food, and it really builds a level of connection. How have you seen that grow, before we get into these events, over the last couple of years, the years that you've been kind of back in this area?
11: Yeah. So I started at Pro in February of 2024, so just over 2 years. And from when I started to now, the number of run clubs and the number of people in the run clubs have grown exponentially. Like, it's insane to watch. It's so fun to watch. We try to work with all of them and try to support all of them. We have a bunch of different brands that we carry in the store, obviously. We invite those brands to run so that people can try out shoes. It's more than just running. It's a connection and it's community. Maybe it feels culty to some people.
2: I mean it only in the pleasant of sense.
1: Yeah.
11: Yeah, of course. But like when you're in it, it's just like you get it. You get why it's so popular. You get why they're popping up still. Like I think even this year alone, there has been like 3 new run clubs. So it's growing. And Milwaukee has a lot to be proud of. And the run culture is definitely something to be proud of.
1: What do you think makes a Milwaukee running community unique? Because sometimes I'll see, and I said, I'm not a runner myself, but I see it on social media. All of a sudden it looks like before sunrise, there's a group getting ready to go, or they're meeting under the Hone Bridge to do a run, and people are pumped and they're ready to start the day on a run.
11: Yeah, I think what makes us special is that we work together a lot. We're not competing against each other. A lot of bigger cities have run clubs that kind of compete, and we always encourage everyone to just kind of uplift each other. I know so many people who are part of Buena Tierra, but are also part of City Limits Run Club, and also come to our Pro Run Club runs. It's more so like people just love the connection and the socialization aspect, and they love running. So whatever run club is doing something on that day, they're going to join, as opposed to like, I'm in this run club and I'm only going to be in this run club. So I think that's where Milwaukee stands out, is that we we're more connected across the board.
2: So, Lindsay, what is Performance Running Outfitters doing on Global Running Day to help support some of the great events that are happening in Milwaukee?
11: Yeah, so I'm super excited. We did this last year. So we go to Zocalo, which is traditionally Buena Tierra Run Club's territory. They let us come there. We bring New Balance. They're bringing a bunch of different demo shoes for all the runners. They have a ton of different giveaways. Swiftwick is coming, which is a performance sock brand. They are also giving away a ton of socks if you bring in a pair of old, gently used ones to donate, which is cool. We have a DJ. DJ Sway is going to play music all night. And then on top of that, we have a ton of raffles, and everyone will get a custom stadium cup that they can bring into the bar and get beer specials. So there's just so much happening. It's last year we had probably around 300 people. This year we're expecting more. So it's going to be a good time.
12: That's awesome. I bet there are people listening right now thinking either one, I've always thought about getting into running, but haven't done it yet. Or two, I used to really love to run, but stopped doing it and want to get back into it. What would your advice be to those two groups?
11: Just come to a run, like come to Run Club. There are so many different paces. I don't come from a running background. I was in sports in college. I played soccer. And I come from fitness, but running was new to me. And yes, it is intimidating. It can be intimidating. But what I found with working at Pro and going to these runs is that everybody is so friendly and there's so many different paces, even walkers. Like there are people who come to our runs every Monday at Lakefront Brewery and just walk. So don't be intimidated. Just like come to one. If you don't like it, you don't have to come back, but I guarantee you're going to like it.
2: I would also say get yourself the right pair of shoes. So that's something you notice as you get a little bit older. There are two things that I will spend really kind of an inordinate amount of money on, and that's the right shoes and a good mattress. Like you're spending too much time in your shoes.
12: You can go to Steinhoffel's for that.
2: If you're going to run, you better have the right kind of cushioning under your feet, and I'm like 200 pounds, so that's important for me, and also to replenish those shoes. That is kind of an interesting culture now. Does the run shoeing, the shoe apparel has changed so different? It's so different now because when I started running, you didn't have these fat soles. Have you seen these now, right? So like, my
12: yes.
2: A6 running shoes, and I'm A6
12: tried and
2: true.
12: And they don't look
2: true.
12: Comfortable, but they must be. They must feel like clouds.
2: Well, they look like clown shoes, and they're insanely comfortable, right? They're very stable, and there's a great cushion and support. But it makes me like an inch and a half taller when I put these things on. That's kind of new in the run world.
12: He doesn't need that, Lindsay. It's
2: great. I love it. But you got to have great shoes.
11: The technology has definitely advanced over the years, but I'm glad you brought that up because again, before I worked at Pro, I was just buying any old shoe, and it's crazy how much of a difference it makes when you get fitted for a shoe that is meant for your body. And just like you said, spending money on a good mattress so that your body lasts over time, it's the same with your shoes. If you are, so many people come in and they have knee problems or plantar fasciitis or something happening with their body. And a majority of the time, it's because they're wearing a shoe that's not good for them.
12: Well, and before you came in during the commercial break, I looked at the name of your store. I'm like, Performance Running Outfitters out in Brookfield. And I said, aren't you guys the store? Because years ago, my stepdad was a big runner. And I remember hearing that your store, you could go in and you would measure people's feet and put them in the right shoe. And it kind of sounds simplistic, but what is the process of that? Because it really is important. And I think it can make the run more enjoyable.
11: Yeah. So we have... now a machine that you can step onto. So someone comes in, say you come in, you say you're just looking for a comfortable pair of shoes, running or walking or just every day. One of our outfitters will take you back. They'll measure your foot. They'll watch you walk. They'll put you in a pair of shoes and watch you run on the tread. And then we have an iPad that we kind of take a video of how you're running and show you. And you can hop on that machine. It'll tell you like how high your arch is, if you're stepping on the inside of your feet, if you're pronating at all that good stuff. And then from that information, they're going to go back to our shoe room and they're going to pick out a bunch of shoes that they think are going to work for you.
12: That's awesome.
2: pronation is a natural biomechanical movement, but everybody does it a little bit differently. Mm-hmm. So when they get on the treadmill, they kind of figure that out and they get to your shoe recommendation. I am tried and true with ASICS. That works for me, but it doesn't work for everybody else. When do events get started tomorrow? Because I know it's like a full day sort of celebration, but when do the events get going at Zocalo?
11: Yeah, so our event is tomorrow night at 6 p.m. It goes from 6 to question mark. The DJ will be there till around 8:30. But the bar is open till 11. So if you want to get crazy on Global Running Day, by all means, please do. Check in as early as 5:15. It's a big, big space, big parking lot. So we'll be there.
2: Looking forward to it. 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Get out and run a little bit on Global Running Day. That is Wednesday, June 3rd.
12: Lindsay,
2: appreciate your time. Thank you.
11: Thank you so much for having me.
2: Thank you. It's 2:25.
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2: 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I'm Greg Matzik. This is Wisconsin's Midday News. It's Tuesday, June 2nd. Your top story, reviewing the renewal license for a strip club.
12: I'm Jessica Tye, sentenced for election fraud.
2: Clear tonight, low of 53 after an afternoon high of 78 inland. Sunny and warm on Wednesday, a high of 83.
22: ABC News, I'm Michelle Franzen. For the first time since the war with Iran began, Secretary of State Marco Rubio fielding questions today at a Senate hearing about the Trump administration's strategy to reopen the Strait of Hormuz and the on-again, off-again talks on a peace deal. Rubio echoed President Trump that talks are active.
23: We are in talks, and I say talks because talks with Iran are not like talks with Switzerland, okay? They're very different. They require the use of intermediaries, unfortunately. But there is the prospect before us, which could happen today, it could happen tomorrow, it could happen next week.
22: Voters are casting ballots in primary races across six states today, including California, where the race for governor is heating up, along with Senate and mayoral races. The Ebola outbreak continuing to raise concerns in Central Africa. Health officials say suspected cases now top 1,000, but stress there are no confirmed cases outside the Democratic Republic of Congo and Uganda. On Wall Street this hour, stocks are mixed. This is ABC News.
2: 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The city of Franklin reviewing license renewals for a strip club tied to a human trafficking investigation.
24: The Franklin Common Council is expected to discuss applications for On the Border Gentlemen's Club during tonight's meeting. The review comes months after four men connected to a five-year-long investigation into alleged sex trafficking, victim intimidation, and prostitution. Prosecutors allege 24 women were trafficked, with some allegedly working at the club. City documents show officials could discuss the matter in closed session before making a decision on the licenses. Nizer Spencer, WTMJ News.
12: A Racine County judge hands down a sentence in a closely watched election fraud case right here in Wisconsin.
25: 72-year-old Harry Waite will serve 3 years of probation after a jury convicted him of election fraud and identity theft earlier this year. Waite admitted in 2022 he requested the absentee ballots of Assembly Speaker Robin Voss and Racine Mayor Corey Mason without their permission. Waite argued he was trying to demonstrate flaws in Wisconsin's absentee voting system. Prosecutors say he knowingly violated state election laws. Neil Doyle, WTMJ News.
2: Well, Wisconsin is receiving another round of federal disaster recovery funding. FEMA says more than $1.3 million will reimburse Wisconsin healthcare facilities for costs tied to the COVID-19 pandemic. The funding is part of a $15 million package being distributed across four Midwest states. Federal officials say the Wisconsin money comes on top of more than $41 million recently approved for pandemic recovery efforts statewide.
12: A rock climbing guide has died at Devil's Lake State Park. Audrey Pelosi of Baraboo died at the park on Saturday. It is not known yet how exactly Pelosi died. In a recent social media post, Pelosi said rock climbing at the park was arguably the best in the Midwest.
2: And Milwaukee Brewers are teaming up with local teams to create some fancy footwear.
26: The event is a part of the Brewers Beyond the Diamond community initiative designed to bring players and fans together. First baseman Jake Bowers tells WTMJ.
27: She took charge. Her shoes look great over here, so I'm just kind of letting her do her thing.
26: The teens from Running Rebels were paired with players and coaches to customize a pair of Nikes to take home.
27: Anytime I get the opportunity, I try and take it. So it's awesome just to be out here, connect with these kids and do something meaningful that hopefully they wear them and enjoy them and think about this time.
26: The Beyond the Diamond initiative holds outreach events year round. Elizabeth Linton in WTMJ News.
12: Sweet snakes. Sports, traffic, and weather are next. 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
2: 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Organized team activities continue for the Packers today. Josh Jacobs on the field and participating. He was arrested last week on suspicion of domestic violence following an alleged incident at his home. Jacobs turned himself in, was ultimately released from custody without formal charges. The case is still being investigated. Brewers score 16 runs in a win over the Giants on Monday night. They'll look to make it two in a row this evening. Jacob Mizorowski's next start will be Friday against the Rockies. Miz leads all of baseball with 108 strikeouts.
5: You know, it's more than velocity and strikeouts, guys. I know that's what gets the fans pumped up, but there's more than velocity and strikeouts, and this guy is coming into his own as a pitcher.
2: Brewers manager Pat Murphy, a guest on Wisconsin's Morning News earlier today. Coverage of tonight's game begins at 6:05. And in the NBA Finals, you got the Spurs taking on the Knicks, hosting the Knicks for games 1 and 2. Game 1 scheduled for Wednesday night in San Antonio.
12: 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No crashes to report. Great news there. Just a couple disabled vehicles that are not causing any issues. I will say the delays in our construction zone on 4145 are a little bit heavier than usual. So heads up, if you're going 4145 south, it is very slow going from Good Hope Road all the way to Capitol. If you're heading north on 4145, it looks like you will start to see the delays a little bit after Watertown Plank Road, and then they do let up once you hit Capitol.
2: Beautiful day today, getting close to 80 inland, 72 near the lake, 53 and clear. Overnight, tomorrow's high 83, 75 near the lake, 88 and muggy on Thursday. Next chance of rain, maybe some showers and storms on Friday. It's 70 and sunny in Milwaukee at 237.
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2: It's Tuesday on Wisconsin's Midday News. That means Tech Tuesday, our chance to connect with ABC tech expert. It's Mike Dubusky. Hey, Mike.
8: Hey, guys. How are you?
2: Doing well. So late 1999, a college Greg Matzik first learned what Google was. Since then, it's become a transitive verb. And now we've got Google maybe taking it a little bit on the chin.
8: Yeah, that's right. So we've got some new data from one of Google's big alternative platforms out there, DuckDuckGo. DuckDuckGo is a search engine. It works just like Google does. It was founded in 2008. And in the last week, they announced some new data. They say they saw a 21% increase in installations of their browser from May 20th through May 26th. That includes a 37% spike on Tuesday, that particular Tuesday. On Apple devices, it was even bigger. As a matter of fact, Apple device installations rose 33% during that time, including a nearly 70% spike on Memorial Day. Now, that period of time, that kind of late May period, was significant because it comes right after major announcements from Google about its search product. That was Google I.O. You guys and I talked about that when it happened. They announced the Intelligent Search Box at that developer conference. This is basically basically a reimagining of how Google does its whole search thing, right? The traditional experience with Google search, you go to that search box, it will kick you over to 10 blue links that you can choose from that might or might not have an answer to your question. But Google says these are the best possible websites that could get you to a solution to your problem. Now Google says with this intelligent search box, they're going to use AI. So instead of kicking you over to those 10 blue links, to those search results, it's actually going to expand the search box and use AI to fill in

0: generate new content for you to give you an answer to your question. And then you can ask follow-up questions. Google says it will actually even generate small graphs and interactives and things like that that will, you know, help you understand a concept maybe. And that is a radical rethink of how things are done. They say it's only going to apply to certain searches, but even still, it was enough, it seems, to, you know, get some people considering some alternatives out there, much to DuckDuckGo's benefit.
1: Mike, what are people who are worried about privacy concerned about with Google's latest direction?
0: Certainly. I think that that's a big part of it. You know, Google, in order to do business, you know, relies on advertising. And, you know, what is really attractive to advertisers is a good portrait of people to advertise to, right? And Google has a lot of data, right? They not only know what you're searching for, like the actual words that you're typing into the search box, but oftentimes if it's hooked up to your Google account, if you have a Gmail account and so on and so forth, you know, it knows, you know, your interests. It knows where you are in a sort of generic way. It knows, you know, all these sorts of very interesting data points that are very attractive to advertisers. And Google is able to take that data and then sell it to advertisers so they can target ads more specifically to you. That's their whole business. That understandably makes a fair amount of people very uncomfortable. And DuckDuckGo cropped up as an alternative in 2008. They're a Pennsylvania-based company, and I have to say that as a Pennsylvanian, and they, you know, kind of pitch themselves as a company that a search engine that gives you the same sort of thing, right? It still kicks you over to search results. You can still browse the same websites that you would normally browse, but it doesn't collect as much data, and it doesn't sell it to advertisers. It doesn't have cookies that are baked into its system that like follow you around the internet. Like, it is just kind of something that's a little bit more stripped down, a little bit more sort of ethics-minded. They do still collect some data on you. It's not, you know, necessarily a business that doesn't do that, but they kind of, you know, are a shade of the behemoth that Google has become, in large part because they don't do that. And that might be part of this as well. I think it's also just a prominent alternative to Google, right? Like, when you think about stuff that is a search engine that is not Google, it's Bing from Microsoft, and it's DuckDuckGo, and then it's kind of everybody else, right? Like, those are the two prominent alternatives out there. And we've seen DuckDuckGo in recent weeks really lean into this anti-AI sentiment that some people might be feeling. This idea that, you know, hey, I don't want AI-generated stuff clogging up my search results. I don't like this rethink of the Google thing. I just want to see the traditional search results. DuckDuckGo, while it does have AI integrations to a degree, it basically allows you to turn it all off. There is literally no AI.DuckDuckGo, which is a version of their search engine that doesn't include AI-assisted answers or AI-generated content or imagery. They say this page saw a 23% increase in searches during that week-long period.
1: It's interesting that you say DuckDuckGo is a prominent search engine, because I'll be honest, I didn't even know what it was until a couple of years ago. My husband uses it. He's urging me to use it as well. And then a couple months ago, I saw for the first time a billboard. I'm like, oh, DuckDuckGo, advertising now on the billboards.
0: Yeah, maybe it's the summer of DuckDuckGo. They seem to be on a bit of a resurgence, right? Like, again, they've been around for a little while at this point, but, you know, through, you know, some frustrations with how Google has changed search, how, you know, to get to those 10 blue links of search results, you now have to scroll through like advertisements and maps and widgets and now AI-generated content as well before you get to the traditional stuff. It's frustrated a fair amount of people, and they're looking for alternatives that are out there. And that's much to DuckDuckGo's benefit. But granted, guys, I think it's worth, you know, putting this in context. These numbers are big for DuckDuckGo. They're not big for Google, right? This is not something that's going to knock Google over. They are still the dominant search engine by a pretty wide margin. Like 90% of the search engine market is just dedicated to Google specifically. But I think it's a significant data point because it points to these sort of larger winds that are blowing in the tech space. I think you see this sort of anti-AI sentiment crop up in usage figures for a lot of these AI tools, right? 900 million people use ChatGPT, according to OpenAI, but only 5% of them pay for it. That means not enough people think it's valuable enough to pay for. You even see this in something as simple as like college graduates booing commencement speakers who mention artificial intelligence in their speeches. You know, that's something that we've seen recently. The Silicon Valley companies that are deeply invested in AI are still in the phase where they need to make the argument that this technology is valuable, right? a lot of people are not convinced of that at this point. And I think that's significant now, 3.5 years since the launch of ChatGPT.
2: Oh, Google shares are down about 3% today. But to your point, Mike, still a $4.5 trillion company. I think they're going to be fine overall.
0: I think they're going to make it to the next quarter, guys.
2: Right. They certainly are. Hey, a big week here as developer conference season starts to gear up here in early June. Two big events here in the tech world. What are we looking at?
0: Yeah, today is Microsoft Build. So we talked about Google I.O. That's where they announced this intelligent search box. That was a couple weeks ago. Now it is Microsoft's turn to hold a developer conference. Theirs is called Build. This takes place today at their headquarters in Washington State. And we're expecting some kind of behind-the-scenes updates to Windows 11. Not anything that's going to radically reshape your experience as a consumer, but for developers, they've kind of complained about this thing getting a little out of hand, maybe a little buggy, maybe too many apps. They're going to try and kind of shore that up today, it seems like. Also, a whole bunch of new AI models from Microsoft, including the company's first reasoning model. And it seems like they're going to try and get Copilot under control as well in terms of a branding exercise. Copilot is what they call their artificial intelligence technology, and there's dozens of different versions of it across everything from Bing to Microsoft Edge to LinkedIn, Microsoft 365. It all has its own version of Copilot. It's kind of confusing. So the rumor is that Copilot is going to be bundled into this big super app that kind of brings all those disparate technologies under one roof so it's not so scattered and confusing. So that's this afternoon. Tonight, Sony is going to host State of Play. This is for all the gamers out there. They're billing this as 60 minutes of news and announcements about games coming to the PS5 soon, and it's going to be headlined by a new Wolverine game based on the comic book character. Guys, this comes at a pretty interesting moment in the gaming space, namely a very expensive one. The PlayStation 5 started at $500 when it launched several years ago. It has since jumped to $650, with the most expensive model now $900. That is because computer componentry is in short supply, in large part because AI companies are buying all of it up. That leaves less for the rest of the industry, and that means prices are increasing in sectors like gaming.
1: So, Mike, by next Tuesday, what headline do you think will be dominating from all these conferences coming up?
0: I think next Tuesday we will not be talking about any of this because we'll be talking about Apple's developer conference, which starts that day. So it's developer conference season. It's in full swing. They just sent out the invites to WWDC, which is Apple's version of all this. And that always gets a lot of attention. That's where they talk about the next generation of their software. Microsoft, it's a little bit more enterprise-focused, a little bit more, you know, developer-focused. So maybe there's some surprises kind of included in there, but I think the big headline, you know, next week is going to be a look ahead to what Apple has cooking.
2: Previewing our next Tech Tuesday
0: exactly.
2: with Mike DeBusky.
0: Exactly.
2: Very wise. That's a great tease, Mike, in the radio business. We like that kind of stuff. Good stuff, Mike. We'll check
1: Thanks,
2: it again
1: Mike.
2: Next week.
0: Sounds good, guys. Take care.
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2: Tomorrow's high 83 away from the lake, 75 closer to Lake Michigan, and a little muggy, kind of humid on Thursday with a high of 88. It's 71 and sunny in Milwaukee at 250. Wrapping up a Tuesday edition of Wisconsin's Midday News. You thought we were done with Mike DeBusky. There's another DeBusky story here, just filed now from our friends at ABC. I'm always fascinated by this thing.
3: Well, I see. The 2026 Uber Lost and Found Index just came out. What do you think's top of the list?
2: Oh, gosh. I would say wallet or keys tends to pop out at me, although you may not need your keys as much if you're in the back of an Uber. Maybe you would, but I'll go wallet if I had to guess.
3: Well, here's the thing. I guess I should also say I'm going to go with the list of the 50 most unique lost items.
2: Oh, there you go.
3: Number one, dentures with two teeth.
2: Oh, gosh. With two teeth? Not four?
3: I guess.
2: Okay. No. I'm sure the phone is among the common items here. Well, let's just let Mike tell the story.
4: The most common items left behind in Ubers include phones, wallets, luggage, and, of course, keys. Among what Uber calls the most unique items left behind this year, a toboggan, an ankle monitor, two wedding dresses, and 2 pounds of Gushers, the blue raspberry flavor. It's the 10th year Uber has put out an index of items left behind in its cars. The top unique items from previous years include a taxidermied rabbit last year, 500 grams of caviar back in 2022, and divorce papers in 2018. Mike DeBusky, News.
2: Yeah, well, that's quite a cornucopia of things here. I do like it with the toboggan. I don't know how you even get that thing in the Uber, but and then to leave it behind means you probably didn't want the toboggan to begin with.
3: Well, a 75-gallon fish tank? How do you leave that behind?
2: Well, all right, so not all Ubers are created equally. Not every Uber is a Toyota Tercel, right? I mean, some are going to be bigger. Some are black car Ubers where you have a little more space. Still, that's pretty big. That takes up a lot of room, and it's not the kind of thing you'd think you'd forget. So my instance, or my belief, is that if it's something that big and you left it in the Uber, you probably wanted to leave it in the Uber.
3: I guess the other thing is I'm thinking that it's full of water and fish, and you'd be thinking about those fish, and it probably wasn't. It was probably empty. But here's the other thing. A 75-gallon fish tank is number 21 on that most unique left list, but number 14 is live fish.
2: Yeah.
3: You think it was the same? You think it was the same? I don't know. Was it a goldfish from the state fair? Some kid one? I don't know.
2: Could be. That wasn't your taxidermied rabbit last year, was it?
3: No. Also, lost... unique gold mouth grills, an oxygen tank, you need that, a sack of marbles, 420 donuts. That's the other thing. I mean, you think that's got to be somebody who's delivering the donuts, right? Or bought the donuts and bring them somewhere else. How do you forget all those donuts?
2: Yeah, the level of random with that so many random donuts. So, now, maybe they took 1,000 out and left 420 and for some odd reason.
3: Number four is a Donny Osmond group picture. Number three is human hair.
2: Oh, God.
3: And I don't know what exactly that means.
2: Leaves that behind, except me, I guess. But
3: That's the worst. I hate when there's like a big clump of somebody else's hair just like chilling on the ground.
2: Yeah. Ugh. Yeah. Well, we may or may not have seen that in our studios here on occasion.
3: You may have seen me gag. Yeah. Okay. Interesting, though. The 10 most commonly forgotten items, phone. That's a fear of mine. Knock on wood. I've never done anything like that, but that's a fear. It makes sense that people lose that stuff all the time.
2: So they've got the Uber index. I'm wondering if in time we're going to have the Waymo index. Because the self-driving taxis that are about in different communities across the United States and expanding to more communities throughout the United States. I first saw them in Phoenix. I thought it was fascinating. But people are going to leave stuff in there, too, right? Is there some sort of central clearinghouse? When the Waymo returns to wherever Waymo comes from, is there somebody to kind of go through the vehicle, look at it, give it a vacuum? There's got to be like a central housing area for all these vehicles to get charged up. So I wonder what the collection process is there.
3: Wow, I'm looking at this. They really go all in on this. They also look at the 2026 lost and found trends. One of the trends, Labubu on the loose.
2: Yeah, those are expensive.
3: Labubus and their mischievous designer toy friends were among the most frequent stowaways this year. Don't worry, though. Your favorite monster has been riding shotgun, judging playlists, and vibing with your driver ever since.
2: Well, good. At least there's that. Good stuff here. 255 on WTMJ. 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We stream our program each and every day. It can be in the studio.

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0: House Tavern, Left's Lucky Town, and Revere's Wells Street Tavern. 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
1: It's 3 o'clock. This is Wisconsin's Afternoon News. I'm John Mercure. Your top story, sending people exposed to Ebola to Kenya.
2: I'm Julia Fellow. A deadly car fire on the highway.
3: I'm Debbie Lozaga, southbound on 41, backing up from before Good Hope Road all the way down to Capitol Drive. Northbound's backed up from Mayfair Road almost to Capitol. Southbound 43 also slowing down right past Good Hope Road to about Bender Road. And then from south of Capitol down through the Marquette. Westbound 94, you're heavy from 35th Street past Holly Road. Eastbound's backed up from Mitchell Boulevard to 35th. I'm Debbie Lozaga with your WTMJ Time Saver Traffic.
1: Tonight, clear skies, a low of 53. Tomorrow, sunny and warm, a high of 83. From the WTMJ Breaking News Center, the Trump administration is defending its plan to send Americans who may be exposed or infected with Ebola to a facility in Kenya. That facility appears to be on hold for now after being blocked by a Kenyan court. Medical experts in the U.S. say the plan is problematic and point to quarantine facilities in the U.S. where people could go. But Dr. Mehmet Oz, the head of Medicare and Medicaid services, says transporting them back to the U.S. would be too far.
4: There's a U.K. base there. We have other people who might be willing to welcome us, and we have our German colleagues as well. So there's many places we can send folks, but sending them across the world, especially when we're not sure what's going on with them, is probably not the wisest move.
1: There have been over 300 confirmed cases of Ebola, all in Uganda and the Democratic Republic of the Congo.
2: Secretary of State Marco Rubio was on the hot seat at Capitol Hill today. He appeared in front of a Senate and House committee facing tough questions about an array of issues, a majority of them focused on the war in Iran.
5: Mr. Rubio, you keep telling us how we're winning this war. The president keeps saying,
6: well, the war's over.
5: Completely annihilated. The war is not over. And yet the American people see how we're losing at the pump and with their costs. And yet this thing still hasn't been resolved.
2: Secretary Rubio will appear before the House Foreign Affairs Committee for another budget hearing tomorrow.
1: A crash leads to a deadly fire, car fire, on the highway.
7: They're responding to the 6,000 block westbound off-ramp of the expressway. Officers came upon a vehicle fire stemmed from an accident. There are officers on scene. The original vehicle on fire was not in park, and there is a vehicle behind it attempting to stop it.
1: Scanner audio from Broadcastify. Police responding about 9:45 this morning to the 894 westbound ramp off 60th. Initial reports show the driver of the car on fire fled the scene. The medical examiner was called out for the other driver.
2: The city of Franklin reviewing license renewals for a strip club tied to a human trafficking investigation.
8: The Franklin Common Council is expected to discuss applications for On the Border Gentlemen's Club during tonight's meeting. The review comes months after four men connected to a five-year-long investigation into alleged sex trafficking, victim intimidation, and prostitution. Prosecutors allege 24 women were trafficked, with some allegedly working at the club. City documents show officials could discuss the matter in closed session before making a decision on the licenses. Nizer Spencer, WTMJ News.
1: Former Major League Baseball commissioner and Brewers owner Bud Selig is among those keeping a close eye on the ongoing labor negotiations between MLB owners and the players' union.
9: If you believe you're in the top half of the first inning, you're not even there yet.
3: During an appearance at Marquette University on Monday, Selig weighed in on baseball's ongoing labor negotiations, which include discussion on a potential salary cap.
9: I have a lot of thoughts on that subject. And it's hard for me to restrain myself. I would remind everybody that every other sport has a cap, too.
3: Selig was serving as acting MLB commissioner during the 1994 strike that canceled that season's World Series. At Marquette University, Jessica Gatso, WTMJ News.
1: Baseball's current deal expires in December.
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10: There's an amazing supper club in Wisconsin Dells, Ish Nala. Nestled among the pines and perched above the sandstone bluffs of Mirror Lake. The beauty, the history, the service, the food, the fun. Hi, this is Bob Prosser, owner of Ish Nala Supper Club in Wisconsin Dells. I've been a part of Ish Nala since 1973, and I am so proud to continue the tradition that began in 1953. 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
1: Time for a WTMJ sports update from the Gruber Law Offices. One Call That's All Sports Desk. The Brewers begin the day a season-high 15 games over 500 after a 16-run outburst against the Giants. Pat Murphy's crew looks to make it two in a row against the Giants tonight. Kyle Harrison on the mound. Our coverage starts at 6:05 on the home of the Brewers, WTMJ. Packers running back Josh Jacobs was with the team and present at today's organized team activities. Quarterback Jordan Love.
5: You know, it's great to have Josh here with us, be able to work with us and get back to work. But, we're just kind of everybody's just waiting and letting it play out on its own.
1: Jacobs was released from jail last week without formal charges as the district attorney's office in Brown County continues its investigation into allegations of a domestic disturbance at his home. And the Philadelphia Eagles are trading wide receiver A.J. Brown to the New England Patriots for two draft picks.
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8: Wisconsin's Afternoon News is on the air, broadcasting live from the Annex Wealth Management Studios at The Avenue in beautiful downtown Milwaukee. 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
1: How's picking out the colors for the painting in your new house going?
6: I picked Iceberg by Sherwin-Williams, and I'm a little worried that it's going to be too pastel.
1: Oh, like it's going to be hint of blue in it? Just a little hint of like an iceberg?
6: Yeah, very blue, like pastel blue, and I'm really worried.
1: It's going to be fine. You know, the hard part is you're painting your whole house, and they give you a little sample the size of like two credit cards together to use to hold against the baseboard, the cabinet, the... Yeah, they need to give you a bigger, like if they had samples the size of a sheet of paper.
6: That would be way better.
1: That'd be way better. I'm sure it's going to be fine.
6: Oh, yeah, you're smiling. You know it's going to be a disaster.
1: No, because I'm smiling because it's funny watching you stressed over it because you're like, God, I hope it's the right color. I hope it's the right color.
6: I know.
1: Then you said, if not, we'll just repaint the whole house.
6: When I spent all the money.
1: Yeah, you're not repainting the house.
6: Yeah.
1: All right, let's get to what we're tracking this afternoon.
8: This is the three. At 3 on Wisconsin's Afternoon News.
6: Number one, John, we're learning more about President Trump's visit to the Badger State this Friday. He'll be in Chippewa County talking specifically about farmers the efforts that he's made to lower costs, open new trade markets, and reduce regulations for farmers. He's also going to promote the creation of rural opportunity zones. That includes tax incentives for those who invest in rural areas, attracting businesses, investment, and jobs. GOP insiders here in Wisconsin say he will make clear he has spent every day since taking office, he says, fighting and delivering for them, the farmers. Picking Chippewa County, extremely strategic. It's split between two congressional districts, Tom Tiffany, who's running for governor, and Derek Van Orden, who's running for re-election and needs Trump supporters to show up. When he was re-elected in 2024, John, he was the only Republican incumbent to underperform Trump's numbers by 10,000 votes, about 10,000 votes. So there's a recent Marquette Law School poll that shows 56% of registered voters in Wisconsin disapprove of the job that the president is doing in office. And remember when we asked Tom Tiffany on our show if he'd be open to a Trump endorsement?
1: Have you or will you invite President Trump to come here and campaign with you, stand next to you on the stage?
4: Well, President Trump, he'll decide whether he's going to come to Wisconsin or not.
1: Would you like him to come campaign on your behalf here in our state?
4: Oh, sure, sure. He's President, first of all, he is going to make the decision whether he's going to come here or not. I'm focused on the people of the state of Wisconsin.
6: So we will see what President Trump says.
1: On Friday.
6: Robert F. Kennedy, he was just in Derek Van Orden's backyard, too.
1: Yeah. Hey, number two, Julia, is the Brewers. Abner Uribe had that wild celebration against the Cardinals after the strikeouts where he did the crotch chop and all that crazy stuff. Okay. So Jonathan
6: Lucroy. Is that what that's called?
1: I don't know. I think I just made that up. What would you call that?
6: That's a perfect.
1: The crotch chop.
6: It is.
1: Let's go with that. So Jonathan Lucroy, former Brewer, is in hot water with Brewers brass. Because he came out on social media and said, this is what happens when you don't have veteran leadership in the clubhouse. He said, some people think what he did is funny. I think it's horse blank. If he was my teammate, he and I would have a major issue. Kids come to these games and emulate us. This is a responsibility we must uphold to the highest standard. This isn't the WWE. Brewers were upset because he said they basically don't have any veteran leadership. So now Lucroy has apologized. He posted again, saying, I want to make a public statement that I very clearly misspoke and was wrong for saying it the way I did. Yelly and Woody, meaning Yelich and Woodruff, are the leaders of that clubhouse. They're both legendary Brewers, blah, blah, blah. What about the other guys? So now he's come out and he said, we do have leadership, and he named two guys. So now if you're Churio, you're Miz, you're somebody else, you're like, Jonathan Lucroy just, and I know him. He's been on honor flights. He's a nice guy, but zip it. Stop.
6: Number three, the Wisconsin State Patrol is stepping up enforcement in Interstate 41 construction zone. Grand Chute area in particular, following several recent crashes, including a six-vehicle accident just last week, shut down the highway for hours. Officials say drivers are behaving badly. Speeding, inattention, a major factor. So two patrol vehicles will be on the road in that zone around the clock. And I-41 expansion project will continue through 2030.
1: Oh, my gosh. 2030? That's a long time.
6: That's a long time to patrol that area.
1: Oh, you got that right.
6: God bless the state patrol.
1: Yeah, God bless all of us. It is 3:13 at WTMJ. 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
0: Traffic and weather, yep. Debbie Lozaga, good afternoon.
2: Good afternoon, Sean. We've got southbound on 41 backing up pretty much solidly from Good Hope Road all the way down to the Capitol Drive area. Northbound is slowing down from about Mayfair Road up to about just past Burleigh. Southbound 43, most of the backups happening between Capitol Drive and the Marquette interchange. Northbound so far so good. Westbound 94, we do have delays from about 27th Street all the way to Holly Road. Eastbound is slowing down just coming out of the stadium interchange towards 35th Street. I'm Debbie Lozaga with your WTMJ Time Saver Traffic.
0: The WTMJ 5-day forecast. Tonight, clear skies, a low of 53. Tomorrow, sunny and warm, a high of 83. Thursday, hot and humid, 88. Friday, here comes our chances for rain. Showers and storms, a high of 87. Saturday, more rain, a high of 81 degrees. There have been a lot of incidents around the White House when it comes to security in the last several months. Now we're learning about overlapping rings of protection that keep the White House safe. Don Mihalik, one of the leading security experts in our nation, is with us. ABC News law enforcement contributor, retired senior Secret Service agent. Don, I guess let's begin with, what does that mean? Overlapping rings of protection, a green zone. What does that mean?
3: First of all, I appreciate that introduction. I hope I can meet up to it. the White House and the Secret Service have for years set the White House up in order to be a fortified structure. And they do that by using overlapping rings of protection with different security measures in each different ring of that matrix that keeps the White House safe. There's an outer ring, there's a middle ring, and there's an inner ring. If you look at the White House, the inner ring would be the White House grounds. The outer ring, the middle ring would be the vicinity right around the White House. And then the outer ring would be, you know, further out in the area around D.C. And that is all done with surveillance measures, fixed posts, canine sweeps, patrols, counter snipers, and technical surveillance that allows the Secret Service to get a broad picture of the vicinity of the White House and then catch a problem before it gets to the doorstep of the White House.
4: So there's more cases this year than ever in the same time period of last year, 7 more cases involving people with mental health issues. How is that playing into what's going on?
3: Well, historically, the mentally ill, those that are dealing with mental health challenges, seem to have an unusual direction of interest, or proportionally have had a Secret Service case-wise had more of a direction of interest towards Secret Service protectees than others. And I think some of that is because of the publicness of our protectees, the president, the vice president. A lot of these people have issues that, you know, they become focused or fixed on, and then there's a trigger mechanism that pushes them to act on whatever that issue is. I'll also say that I think since the pandemic, there's been a plethora of individuals released from mental health institutions who have never gone back. And I think we're still seeing the ramifications of that COVID release with people out in the streets that were in mental health institutions and now are not. And the issue is becoming problematic because the people are not getting treatment. They're not being monitored. The internet is easy access and easily able to trigger people, which is why we're seeing, I think, a surge in threats and threat cases for the Secret Service, specifically focused on the president and the vice president.
0: So, Don, there have been many highly publicized and reported on incidents involving this president with people trying to kill him, trying to assassinate him. Do you think that's a reflection of more mental health issues, a reflection of this president and the way he conducts himself? What is going on, do experts believe?
3: We're in a different world. We're in a different society. The internet has made us more connected than ever. It's also allowed people access to some of the worst things we've ever seen. You know, you see videos online that are horrible. I think we're also in a time of instability around the world, whether it's what's going on with Iran, the Ukraine, or other parts of the world. I think that is driving stuff. And I think we have a hyper-politicized nation right now where it seems like if people stake out a position and somebody has an opposite position, there's no meeting in the middle in a lot of places. And the narrative, the 24/7 news cycle, I think feeds into that, because if you see the same issues talked about over and over again, it's always combative. And I think that also is driving some of this. And again, this is all about people who have a penchant or on a pathway to violence. And then there's a trigger. And I think there's so many places they can be triggered these days that didn't exist in the past. Because if you think of Lee Harvey Oswald, he had to go into a basement with Cuban communists and then fly to Russia to become a communist sympathizer. These days, he could have sat home and just done it on the internet.
4: You know, Don, I'm thinking about how you're saying how fortified the White House is with the rings of protection, but there's an octagon that's being put together right now and right next to the White House. And apparently with the UFC fight later this month, there's going to be up to 90,000 people there. How are they going to keep that place safe?
3: So what the octagon is going to be will be secured. I believe they're putting it right on the south grounds of the White House, which is already secured. The 90,000 people they're talking about are in the rings around the White House, on the ellipse and some other areas, open space areas, the Lafayette Park, et cetera, which are adjacent to the White House complex, but not actually in the inner perimeter of the White House complex. You know, the Secret Service has done events like that, especially on the ellipse before, and they set up the same layers of protection for people to get in. There's usually magnetometers, there's screening, there's patrols, there's checkpoints in order to vet these people before they can get in close to the White House for events like this. And of course, if you're going to the actual event and sitting in the White House grounds, you have to go through the established Secret Service security measures even to get into the White House. Name checks, magnetometers, canine sweeps, all that kind of stuff, bag checks before you can even get into the White House.
0: Hey, Don, we've only got a minute. What are the situations for Secret Service agents regarding the president that make them most nervous?
3: Anytime the president is in an uncontrolled environment, one of the secrets of protection is to maintain control at all times. We always called it, you know, choreographing. But when a president is entering an uncontrolled environment, if they decide to make a pivot and dive into a crowd, that raises the bar a little bit. Now there's a counter to that, because this element, the surprise, is always on your side. But generally, those uncontrolled settings are what really make, I think, a Secret Service agent more nervous than normal.
0: Don Mihalik, ABC News law enforcement contributor and retired senior Secret Service agent. Always appreciate your perspective, Don. Thank you so much.
3: Hey, guys. Thanks for having me.
0: It is 324 at WTMJ. All right. Do you live in Milwaukee or drive through Milwaukee? You're going to want to hear what's coming up after the news. A final decision has been made on that leaf collection that we've been talking about. What to do with the leaves in the fall? We'll do that coming up in about 10 minutes. First, the WTMJ Annex Wealth Management market update. Another record highs. Not a big boomer today for most of the markets, but everything in the green. The Dow was up pretty significant, 229 points. That is 0.5%. The NASDAQ was up 7 points. That's just a little fluctuation. The S&P 500 was up 10 points. That is 0.1%. Annex Wealth Management is financial planning at every level. 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
0: 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I'm John.

0: John Merck here, your top story, a lawsuit over a controversial ICE detention center.
1: I'm Julia Fellow, a death in a beloved Wisconsin state park.
2: I'm Debbie Lozaga, southbound on 41, still heavy from Good Hope Road down to Capitol with the northbound side from Mayfair Road up past Burleigh. Got an issue on westbound 94, heading right past Highway 83, right at the end of the Highway 83 on-ramp. There's a broken down semi that is blocking that right lane, or technically the on-ramp lane, and also the right shoulder. So we're already seeing delays stretching back to Elmhurst Road, so that's something to keep in mind. A little closer into town, we do have delays from 27th Street to Holly Road. I'm Debbie Lozaga with your WTMJ Time Saver Traffic.
1: Clear tonight, a low of 53. Tomorrow, sunny and warm, a high of 83. Right now, Milwaukee at 62 degrees and sunny.
0: From the WTMJ Breaking News Center, the mayor of Newark, New Jersey, says the city will file a lawsuit to close the Delaney Hall Immigration Detention Facility over health and safety concerns. The facility has been the center of protests over claims that detainees are being housed in poor living conditions without adequate medical care. Mayor Ross Baraka.
3: For the past year, the city of Newark has been in active litigation with the GEO Group regarding Delaney Hall. And from the beginning, we have advocated for the immediate closure of this building, Delaney Hall, due to the GEO Group's failure to comply with code ordinances, which we believe pose a serious health and safety risk.
0: Demonstrations have led to clashes with ICE agents, which prompted the city to impose a curfew, which the mayor hopes to lift as early as tonight.
1: The president just named Bill Pulte as acting director of national intelligence. He'll also continue his current job as director of the Federal Housing Finance Agency and chairman of Fannie and Freddie Mac. Now, Fannie Mae and Freddie Mac. News Nation's Hannah Brandt has this.
4: In that housing position that he holds, Pulte has certainly stirred up some serious controversy. Remember, he's accused multiple Trump enemies of mortgage fraud. Pulte does not have high-level national security experience that you would normally see in a pick for this position. He will take over for Tulsi Gabbard, who you may remember resigned just last month. In order to keep this job, though, in a non-acting capacity, Pulte would need confirmation from the full Senate.
1: And tapping him as acting director allows the president to bypass the Senate confirmation requirement.
0: A rock climbing guide has died at Devil's Lake State Park. Audrey Pelosi of Baraboo died at the park on May 30th, according to the park's Facebook feed. It's unclear how Pelosi died, but her family is calling it a climbing accident. In a recent social media post, Pelosi said rock climbing at the park was arguably the best in the Midwest.
1: Sheriff's deputies are searching for a bicyclist who was hit by a car in Ozaukee County and then took off. The accident happened just this morning near Fredonia on Kohler Road and County Highway H in the town of Fredonia. Deputies say the bicyclist was hit by a car with Illinois plates. The driver was eventually arrested on other charges. Witnesses say the bicyclist that was likely on an e-bike left on foot. And deputies want to find the bicyclist to make sure that he or she is okay.
0: If you're heading to Lambeau Field this fall, you'll now see a little more of Milwaukee on game day.
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0: 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Packers running back Josh Jacobs participated in organized team activities today. He was arrested last week on suspicion of domestic violence. Jacobs was released from custody. No charges have been filed. And after scoring 16 runs in a Monday night win over the Giants, the Brewers look to make it two in a row tonight. Our coverage of tonight's game begins at 6:05 right here on WTMJ.
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2: All right, Milwaukee residents now know what they're supposed to do with their leaves. This has been a big point of contention. So there was a problem because of record-breaking rainfall in April. After leaves didn't get picked up, there was flooding and stuff was clogged up all over the place. And then the DPW guy came out and he said, we're going to bag everything. Well, the problem was he didn't talk to aldermen, the mayor, well, maybe the mayor, but he didn't talk to decision makers. And Scott Spiker, alderman, led the effort to say, you know, hold on, let's back this up a little bit and rethink this. And the alderman is with us in the studio. Alderman Spiker, thank you for being here.
3: Thanks for having me.
2: So how has this played out? What are we going to do with leaves now?
3: Well, the commissioner of DPW did the right thing and reversed course. So we had dozens and scores of phone calls and emails from residents saying, what am I going to do? Can't get the leaves bagged up, brought to the curb. I'm a senior. I'm having difficulty. And the commissioner, after we directed those calls and emails to his office and that of the mayor, did the right thing and said, stay the course. You can rake your leaves. And if you want to bag them, go ahead. But we'll collect leaves right to the curb.
4: So there was no real public input. Was that the big rub about all of this?
3: Yeah, there most council members found out when they showed up at committee and it was announced as a fait accompli, a job already done. And no residents were questioned. And one thing you might know about your alder is they're the closest to the people. They're the people who are taking the phone calls, the emails every day, hearing the complaints. So we heard it very loud and clear that this was not going to be satisfactory.
2: So now there's two options. It seems like this makes it more difficult that there's two options. I mean, there's not the same trucks and equipment that pick up leaves as suck up the leaves, right? I mean, is DPW going to have two sets of teams to do what we used to do with one?
3: Yeah, it's kind of a ridiculous solution. So they'll say you can do either, which means they'll get double the work. So they'll still collect the leaves at the curb that are raked out. But for those that are bagged, I guess they'll climb over the leaf piles and get some of the bagged leaves with manual labor, throwing them in a different truck using different equipment. It seems like a device maybe to save face as opposed to create efficiency.
4: Did you talk to DPW leaders behind the scenes? Were they embarrassed that they didn't talk to you?
3: I won't go into huge detail there, but they acknowledged it was a communication lapse that they will strive mightily not to make again. We passed a resolution today saying that if there are any major changes to DPW leaf collection policies, those be noticed to the council straight away, that it not be just dumped on the public and create, much concern without the representatives of the public being clued in first and having an opportunity to say, wait a second, there's some unintended consequences you might not have thought of.
4: Right, because that's the problem, John, is that this could happen again.
2: Right. And so he's pledged, right, to work closely, to communicate better. Is that part of the solution to all this?
3: Yep. And they said, you know, we won't do anything this year or next year for sure. We might look at it in 2028, which is strangely enough past election time. I always get nervous when those kind of timelines.
2: Just a coincidence, I'm sure.
3: Just a coincidence, yeah. I'm sure. But no, there's definitely, if they want to pilot it in an area where folks really want to have it, where the local alder has talked to them and people want to try it out, that's fine. But don't use us as the guinea pigs throughout the city.
4: Or he just lets the suction thing go, you know, out of commission, and then he gets his way with the leaf bags.
2: Yeah, but that's not going to happen, right? Because,
4: I
2: mean,
4: hope so.
2: Senior citizens and renters and other

0: people really had an issue with this.
1: Yeah, and there was, I think Alder Bauman had pointed out that there would be massive noncompliance in some areas, and the commissioner, what was he going to do? Ticket people if the elderly lady next door doesn't get her leaves to the curb? Is she going to get a ticket in addition? It just wasn't realistic.
0: In general, how would you characterize the relationships that council members have with department heads and leaders?
1: It varies. I have very good relationships with folks. That's why it was disappointing in this case, because you have these relationships and they're built on trust. And trust requires clear, honest, transparent communication. And that just didn't happen here, neither with us nor with the residents we represent.
0: Was the mayor given a heads up, do you think?
1: Oh, I would imagine so. If I were the commissioner and I served at the pleasure of the mayor, meaning he could fire me for my shirt not being to his liking one day, I imagine that was a conversation that was had, but I can't say with certainty.
0: So you can scold the commissioner. Does the council have any teeth in what they can do with the commissioner?
1: Yeah, the commissioner needs to come up for reappointment every 4 years. So there's a reason in his own best interest to make sure there is that communication, that there is working relationship, because if we don't agree that's the case, next time he comes up for confirmation, we can say no thank you.
2: Was this just a mistake that he just made a big, brain fart or something that he didn't think this through?
1: Yeah, I think it was a case of maybe some myopia, looking at the immediate problem. Hey, we had these leaves that were out there that were plugging sewer grates and things like that. And so to deal with this once in a decade storm situation with the late snowfall and the early rains, we were going to change everything all at once. So again, focusing, they say in the law that bad law or bad tough cases make bad law. Similarly here, some unusual weather conditions make for a bad policy to have year in and year out.
0: So now you can rake your leaves or bag them for pickup. Milwaukee Alderman Scott Spiker, we appreciate it. Thank you, Alderman.
1: Yep. I'm glad the commissioner begged his policy like the old one. So thank you very much.
0: Well done. Well done. It is 3:42 at WTMJ.
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3: 3:45, traffic and then weather, Debbie Lozaga.
4: Southbound on 41, we do have backups coming in from Good Hope Road to Capitol Drive. I think that's where it's going to be for the majority of the afternoon. Northbound backing up from about Mayfair Road up past Burleigh. We do have southbound 894 starting to slow down a little bit right past Oklahoma Avenue down and around the Hale Interchange to about 51st Street, almost to Loomis. On the westbound side of 894, backing up out of the Mitchell Interchange past Loomis itself. I'm Debbie Lozaga with your WTMJ Time Saver Traffic.
3: Here is your WTMJ five-day forecast. Tonight, comfortable and clear, a low of 52. Tomorrow, sunny and beautiful, a high of 81. And Thursday, really warm, a chance of showers at night, a high of 85. Friday, a chance of thunderstorms, likely, a high of 84. Saturday, showers early, then it's going to be partly cloudy for your Saturday, a high of 75. Right now, Milwaukee at 63 degrees and sunny.
5: We are super excited. One of our very favorite guests, the beautiful and talented Miss Wisconsin, Willow Newell, is with us in the studio. I'm not going to lie. We're shedding a couple of tears because she's in the home stretch of her reign.
6: 18 days left.
5: I know. Say it isn't true. Willow, how are you?
6: I am doing so good. Yeah, it's bittersweet. It's a bittersweet time. I'm like going around seeing all my old friends that I met last year in June when I was crowned. And I'm sad, but I'm also excited for this next chapter of my life. I'm heading off to grad school, so that's going to be super great. And taking all the skills I learned from this year, the networking, all the experiences into my next step.
5: Are you going to sleep more now that this is
6: done? I am going to sleep so much. No more makeup, no more heels. I'm ready for a little break this summer, hopefully going on a cruise, some vacation time.
5: Ooh, that's nice.
6: Yeah, and then back into just like going to events, doing some entertainment things. I'm still going to be kind of on the road, but just in a different way this time.
3: So you've probably seen your state more than you ever have in your entire life. So tell me what you learned that you didn't know before about our state.
6: I always knew Wisconsin was beautifully diverse. I didn't know how good the food was, though. Mm. The food is so good. I went to so many county fairs this summer. I mean, I went to Iron County, Jackson County. I went to Wauwatosa. I went to so many different areas, and every county fair thinks that they have the best ribs. And I was like, okay, show me you have the best ribs. And so I'm trying all this free food. It was beautiful being able to go to different schools and nursing homes. I went to New London and I did 7 schools within 2 days. And so seeing all the kids, hearing their stories, hearing individual stories who are sick or people who are starting new businesses has really just changed my perspective. It's made me more grateful for my life and given me more energy to just do more even after the title of Miss Wisconsin is over.
5: I bet you had so many oil changes on that car that your dad was driving you around
6: in. Oh, my God. I'm so glad he did drive me around. My parents have been the best during this year. I don't even know how many miles I've racked up yet, but I will be posting about it soon and sharing literally how far I've driven. I know I've done the most appearances out of any Miss Wisconsin. I've been so busy.
5: Wow. I just need to say that Julie and I have talked about this. Your parents are remarkable.
6: They're awesome.
5: They're very proud of you. Every time we talk to your dad, today I talk to your mom, I can hear it coming through how proud they are, and they are really, really amazing. What's the most unusual thing you did during the past year?
6: I was able to work with the Milwaukee Bucks. That was super cool.
3: Ooh.
6: They reached out to me via social media, and so I met them and got to host as an in-game host. So I started my own contract for the season, and
5: wow.
6: I was on the mic during games on the court. We did some events where we gave out scholarships during Black History Month. And so that kind of gave me a start in like my hosting career and meeting different people who are already in the industry, like local people who are on radio and television. And it gave me the confidence I need that I know this is something I really want to do in the future.
3: Oh my gosh, that's so fun.
6: So cool.
3: And you're the first Black Miss Wisconsin.
6: Yeah.
3: How do you think that changed so many people across the state and maybe young girls of color who finally see a young girl with a crown?
6: Oh, it's awesome. I get to bring access to this organization to so many different audiences. I mean, the Miss Wisconsin organization started in 1936. So to know that there has never been a Black Miss Wisconsin before, we've never had a Latina Miss Wisconsin, it's huge that I get to go into urban areas and different areas and bring this opportunity.

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2: They all kind of just came together and started singing with me. Wow. A lot of them hadn't spoke in a long time. And so it brought me to tears. I was at a Milwaukee nursing home when that happened. So it was amazing.
3: That's amazing. That is so cool. Speaking of singing, so during the pageant, you sang, "And I'm Telling You I'm Not Going," which is not easy to sing from Dreamgirls. Mm-hmm. Yeah. Mm-hmm. Where did you develop that beautiful singing voice?
2: I started off in church, and this year I've been able to kind of showcase how, like, the Black church is the first conservatory of music for a lot of the Black community. And so I grew up singing at the age of 5. People had, like, the confidence to put me on stage. And so I took that skill into my college years and trained professionally. And this year I've sung, and I'm telling you, so many times. I'm excited for Miss Wisconsin Week to bring a few new songs to the stage and then continue singing after. I've already had some bookings actually for the next few months.
3: Really?
2: People who want to hear my voice. Yeah.
4: Oh, I love
3: that.
4: That's
3: pretty cool. Cool. That is
4: so
3: really
4: you were talking
3: cool.
4: about how you're looking forward to not wearing a lot of makeup anymore.
2: Yes.
4: But you gave me some good hot tips like Fenty Beauty.
2: Oh my gosh, yes.
4: And I did the bronzer. So what is another hot tip for women? What's the one thing that you learned that you're like, oh, this changed my life?
2: Yes. Okay, cutting your eyelashes to like the shape of your eye.
4: Okay.
2: Because they come in the pack and they come like all the same length. Mm-hmm. My eyes are a little bit shorter than when the eyelashes usually come. So I cut the corners off, make them a little bit shorter, and then I make sure to let the glue get tacky on the eyelash before I stick it on.
4: Do you use black glue or do you use the clear glue?
2: I love clear glue.
4: Me too.
2: Yes. That's the tip. Because the black glue gets messy and
4: it can mess up your liner.
2: Place.
3: Exactly. What about travel hacks? You spend more time in hotel rooms than most of us ever will in a year.
2: Oh, my God.
3: What are your travel tips to make it easy?
2: Travel tips. I bring a weighted blanket everywhere. I love sleeping with, like, my own personal weighted blanket. So they have travel-sized weighted blankets on Amazon. And I need to feel like I'm being swaddled. So that's how I feel comfy when I'm in different
3: hotels.
2: You're
3: like in that little cocoon.
2: Yes,
4: does it also
2: I love it.
4: Not have the, you know, the draft of cold air?
2: Oh, my
4: air
2: gosh.
4: Too?
2: I hate the air. That's the one thing when I'm traveling with someone, whether it's one of my parents or a friend, I love sleeping in like super heat and everyone else is like, oh my God, it's too hot in here. So that's been the only struggle about me traveling as Miss Wisconsin is trying to control that room temperature.
3: But at least you got that weighted blanket. So if dad wants it a little chilly in there, you can be in your little cocoon.
4: Have people asked you some weird questions as Miss Wisconsin?
2: Yes. All the time. I mean, people always ask me if it's my birthday because they don't read the sash right away. So, like, even today, I was walking down the street outside the studio. And
4: are
2: like,
4: you getting
2: Happy
4: married?
2: Birthday. Yeah, are you getting married? Is it your bachelorette party? Is it prom? And I'm like, no, like, guys, I miss Wisconsin.
4: Read the thing.
2: Yes. So that's been really interesting.
3: That is super fun.
4: Nobody's taken off your tiara and tried to wear it, have they?
2: Thankfully, no. And before they reach for it, I'm like, oh, my God, it's pinned in. Please don't pull my hair out.
3: Willow Newell, Miss Wisconsin's with us. So what do you get to keep? You get to keep the sash, obviously. Do you get to keep the tiara?
2: I do. And it's kind of banged up now because I've worn it so much, but I get to keep it. It's going to go on a shelf in my room. And I'm really excited. I get to take it with me when I go to grad school.
3: All right. Oh, so where are you going to grad school? We've hinted a little bit about what you're doing. What are you going
2: to
3: do?
2: I've always wanted to write movies. So I'm going to film school at Howard University.
3: Wow.
2: I found out I got in April. And I'll hopefully be doing some bookings out there. So I have the willownewell.com website and doing bookings at the same time as being in school. So I can kind of keep my thing going in the entertainment industry.
4: Do you have any movies like an elevator pitch or a genre that you've been writing?
2: Historical fiction is my favorite. I minored in history for undergrad. And so I've always wanted to like take some European history and make something super cool like Pole Dark or like a lot of the BBC shows that are on.
3: Yeah.
2: Those are my favorite. I
4: studied. Are we talking about Bridgerton or Inglorious Bastards kind of?
2: Absolutely.
4: Kind of okay.
2: My favorite era is like 1800s London European history. I also love like the Reformation era. I love that stuff.
4: You got to come with me on the royal tour.
2: Oh,
3: yes,
2: Julia's so,
3: going
2: so cool.
3: to
4: next summer. I'm doing all the royal tour.
3: Incredible.
2: Please take me with
4: We're
2: you.
4: We're gonna look at the crown jewels and everything. Your
3: has it been hard for you to find time to write or write as often as you want to because you're so busy?
2: I now write in my notes app, so I will like speak it into my phone as I'm driving or as I'm like riding in the car, because I don't have time to sit down with a laptop or a pencil. But I'm looking forward to that this summer.
3: So Julia and I write a lot. It's like at the core of what we do here. And I talk into my phone all the time.
4: I used to call my phone and leave voicemails
3: yep.
4: when we didn't have
2: smart.
4: That. When we didn't have an iPhone.
3: Right. Mm-hmm. That's how you did it. And for me, it's like at night, I'm just falling asleep sometimes and I get a thought or I want to capture something and I fumble for my phone and talk into it. Are you more creative at a certain time of day, morning, night?
2: Absolutely. I call it the witching hour at my house. I'm up at 3 a.m. almost every night.
3: Oh, my
2: and
3: gosh.
2: And everyone knows I get this surge of energy around 2 a.m. And so everyone else is quiet. Everyone's asleep. Mom and dad, my sister, and I'm up.
4: When you listen back to it or read what you wrote, are you like, what the heck was that later?
2: Sometimes it's really good. You'll find

0: like one line that's like, that's good. That's really good.
1: You find
0: good.
1: The little nugget in there, that, yes. that little golden gem.
0: Yes. So I write at night or I voice record it and then I wake up and I'm like, wow, this is good. I can use this for something later.
1: So your sister's here in the studio with us.
0: She's
1: and
0: awesome.
1: You're a mentor to her. And
0: yeah.
1: what's it like to have your sister who wants to, at least to some degree, follow in your footsteps?
0: It's so cool. She competed actually for Miss Racine's teen this year. And so since I can no longer compete, I was so excited to be able to kind of share all of my experiences. Like, this is how you make your heels extra comfy, and this is how you walk, and this is how you be authentically yourself in the interview room. And I not only have shared that with her as she's been getting ready to compete for Miss Wisconsin's teen, but sharing it with all the girls. I mean, going into the competition, there's 30 women this year. I think that's the most we've had in a long time from different counties around the state. And I get to share with them advice on how I feel like I did well at the competition and how they should feel going into this week.
1: It's amazing, amazing stuff. Willow Newell, Miss Wisconsin, has a couple of weeks left. You've been so good to us, and you've been really good for our state, and we're so proud of you.
0: Thank you
1: so much for spending time with us the past year.
0: Oh, it's been the greatest honor. Thank you so much.
1: It is 356 at WTMJ.
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1: It's 4 o'clock. I'm John Mercier, your top story. An early fall trial set for animal rights activists.
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9: I'm Debbie Lozaga. Westbound 94, right around Highway 164. We have the right shoulder blocked with a crash. So keep an eye out for that as you're making your way through

0: there. Not too much of a delay at that point. We are seeing more delays from Elmhurst past Highway 83. There's a broken down semi that's kind of at the end of the on-ramp there. So just keep an eye out for that. Eastbound 94, we are backing up from about 164 all the way to Brookfield Road. And then again, from 70th Street through the through the stadium interchange to 35th Street. Southbound 43, backing up from Capitol Drive into the Marquette. Northbound's backed up out of Kilbourne up past North Avenue. I'm Debbie Lozaga with your WTMJ Time Saver Traffic.
1: Tonight, clear, comfortable, low of 52. Tomorrow, sunny and beautiful, a high of 81 degrees. From the WTMJ Breaking News Center, the trial's been scheduled for animal rights activists involved in freeing beagles from Ridgeland Farms in March.
2: Adita Aswani, Wayne Shung, Michelle Lunsky, and Dean Wierzakowski are each facing four felonies and up to 31 years in prison for allegedly taking 22 dogs from the controversial Dane County Research Facility. Tuesday, the court also changed their bail conditions, including lifting a no-contact order that prohibited them from communicating with one another and another that prevented them from traveling to Dane County. The trial is set to begin on September 28th and last through October 9th. Elizabeth Linton in WTMJ News.
3: Packers running back Josh Jacobs returned to the team for organized activities a week after he turned himself into the Brown County Sheriff's Office for his role in what's called a domestic dispute.
4: And unlike a week ago, players such as Jordan Love were made available to the media following the workout.
5: I was shocked when I saw it. It's one of those things we're gonna let it play out.
4: Jacobs has not been formally charged, but the Brown County District Attorney's Office is continuing its investigation.
5: We've talked internally. Everyone knows what the situation is there. The details are, everybody's keeping that under wraps right now. But, you know, it's great to have Josh here with us. Kind of everybody's just waiting and letting it play out on its own.
4: Jacobs was released from custody on Wednesday of last week. Greg Matzik, WTMJ News.
1: Mexican authorities have uncovered a sophisticated underground tunnel near the U.S.-Mexico border they say was used by the cartel. News Nation's Allie Bradley.
6: Can only be described really as a smuggling superhighway being used by the cartel underground that was linking Tijuana to San Diego. And federal investigators in Mexico say this was not just a dirt tunnel. It was equipped with lighting, ventilation systems, and electronic rail track capable of moving cargo in both directions between Mexico and the U.S. Now, federal investigators in the U.S. say the tunnel was part of a massive cocaine smuggling operation.
1: The discovery comes as U.S. authorities announced charges against four people accused of trafficking more than a ton of cocaine between Tijuana and San Diego.
3: The Trump administration defending its plan to send Americans who may be exposed or infected with Ebola to a facility in Kenya. That facility appears to be on hold for now after it was blocked by Kenyan courts. Medical experts in the U.S. say the plan is problematic and points to quarantine facilities in the U.S. where people could go. But Dr. Mehmet Oz, the head of the Medicare and Medicaid services, says transporting them back to the U.S. would be too far.
7: There's a U.K. base there. We have other people who might be willing to welcome us, and we have our German colleagues as well. So there's many places we can send folks, but sending them across the world, especially when we're not sure what's going on with them, is probably not the wisest move.
3: There have been more than 300 confirmed cases of Ebola, all in Uganda and in Congo.
1: A Racine County judge has handed down a sentence in a closely watched Wisconsin election fraud case.
8: 72-year-old Harry Waite will serve 3 years of probation after a jury convicted him of election fraud and identity theft earlier this year. Waite admitted in 2022 he requested the absentee ballots of Assembly Speaker Robin Voss and Racine Mayor Corey Mason without their permission. Waite argued he was trying to demonstrate flaws in Wisconsin's absentee voting system. Prosecutors say he knowingly violated state election laws. Neil Doyle, WTMJ News.
3: Marquette University is honoring Major League Baseball Commissioner Emeritus Bud Selig for his life-changing influence on a mentoring program.
9: The program that matches students with alumni is now known as the Selig Jaffe Marquette Mentors Program. Marquette parent Daniel Jaffe credits Selig for saving his family business.
10: He said, look, I can't tell you what to do, but I can tell you what not to do. Stop doing what you're doing. It's not working.
9: And for Selig,
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9: At Marquette University, Jessica Gatso, WTMJ News.
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1: Time for a WTMJ Sports Update from the Gruber Law Offices. One call, that's all, Sports Desk. The Brewers begin the day a season-high 15 games above 500 after a 16-run outburst against the Giants. Pat Murphy's crew looks to make it two in a row against the Giants tonight with Kyle Harrison on the mound. Our coverage starts at 6:05 on WTMJ. Packers running back Josh Jacobs was with the team and present at today's organized team activities workout. Quarterback Jordan Love.
23: You know, it's great to have Josh here with us, be able to work with us and get back to work. But, we're just kind of everybody's just waiting and letting it play out on its own.
1: Jacobs was released from jail last week without formal charges as the district attorney's office continues its investigation into allegations of a domestic disturbance at his home. And the Philadelphia Eagles are trading wide receiver A.J. Brown to the New England Patriots, for two draft picks.
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26: Wisconsin's Afternoon News is on the air, broadcasting live from the Annex Wealth Management Studios at The Avenue in beautiful downtown Milwaukee. 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
1: Hope you're having a good Tuesday. Thanks for hanging out with us. Wanted to update you on a story that we've been following pretty closely. UW-Milwaukee, their bid to advance in the NCAA tournament comes up a little short yesterday. They lost 8-3 yesterday to Auburn. It was a winner-take-all game of the NCAA tournament at Auburn. So to recap for you, they started the season 5-23. They were struggling a lot. The coach joined us on Friday, and he said, you know what? I called a meeting, and I said, you guys aren't trusting each other, and you're not doing things the right way. You're playing selfish. You're not looking out for each other. And it got their attention. They went on a roll. They won the Horizon League tournament with a walk-off home run. And then to open the NCAA tournament, they started 2-0 by scoring 26 combined runs against Auburn and Central Florida. Auburn was the big favorite. So they beat Auburn, but it's double elimination. So that means the tournament rolled on. They ended up having to face Auburn again yesterday, and they didn't get it done. They end up falling. So.

0: Right now, they're on a plane. I was texting with the coach about lunchtime, Sean Wagner, and they're on a plane right now. They scheduled to land in Milwaukee in about 15 minutes.
1: Aw.
0: Yeah, so they're coming back home. This is from the morning show where Vince and Eric asked Pat Murphy, the Brewers manager, about this team at UW-Milwaukee.
2: Obviously, it didn't end the way everyone was hoping it would. Thought it was pretty cool. You had one of those hats on. You had a UWM hat on yesterday. That's everyone's looking for that hat now. It's amazing that run they had.
3: Yeah, no question about it. You know, to have the season under 500 season and then show that in baseball anything can happen, win their tournament, and then go down and get to the final game of the regional. I've been in those situations for 25 years, and you know, to get where they are as a four seed was just incredible. You know, hats off to Sean, Coach Sean, and his staff and the players.
0: Brewers skipper Pat Murphy on with Vince Vetrano and Eric Bilstead. What a run. They should be very proud. UWM only had one previous NCAA tournament victory ever before this run. So congratulations to the Panthers. Tomorrow at 3:45, the coach will join us.
1: I want to hear the speech that he had. You know, sometimes you got to get really real with your teammates and your coworkers.
0: Yeah, I think he did. Yeah.
1: And have a coming to God. And it seems like he did, and people listened. You got to have hard conversations sometimes, and people don't want to do it. And the selfishness in sports sometimes gets on you, and you got to be generous, you know?
0: They responded, it sounds
1: They did, and they went so far. I'm really proud of them.
0: So 3:45 tomorrow, the coach will join us live in the studio. Good stuff. This is their song, by the way. Let's go Panthers! Munching on clover.
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0: 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Debbie Lozaga, good afternoon.
6: Good afternoon. Well, we do have a crash westbound on 94, just past Highway 164, so careful with that. That one should just about be gone if it hasn't already been pulled away, because they were already hooking it up and getting it out of there last time I looked. Southbound on 41, backups from Appleton Avenue down past Capitol Drive, the northbound side backing up from about Mayfair Road up to Burleigh. Eastbound 94, we've got a heavy ride from Highway 16 all the way past Barker, back on the brakes from 84. 4th Street to about 35th. The westbound side slowing down from 27th Street to Holly Road. And then we still have that backup. That issue, it's a broken down semi at the end of the Highway 83 on-ramp to westbound 94. So the delays technically are stretching all the way. They start before Elmhurst Road, stretching all the way past Highway 83. I'm Debbie Lozaga with your WTMJ Time Saver Traffic.
0: The WTMJ 5-day forecast. Tonight, clear, comfortable, low 52. Tomorrow, sunny and beautiful, a high of 81. Thursday, showers at night, a high of 85. Friday, showers, a high of 84. Saturday, showers, a high of 75 degrees.
1: 416 on WTMJ. We thought the $1.8 billion tax relief package for Wisconsin was dead. Or is it? That's the package that would have done a lot of things, including returning $600 to married couples, $300 to singles. And we have Republican Assembly Speaker Robin Voss with us, hoping for a return, he told Channel 12, to Madison for a vote. And he joins us live on the Talk and Text line. Speaker Voss, thank you for joining us.
7: Hi, Julia. Hello, John.
1: So what are you asking your fellow lawmakers to do? What's the timeline that you are hoping for?
7: Well, I was hoping that with the results of the Marquette poll, where 80% of Wisconsinites said they supported our bipartisan deal, and, you know, we live in a state where we can't agree on what day of the week it is, so to get 80% of the people to agree on a political issue is one that we shouldn't just cast aside. Look, we negotiated hard. Governor Evers, to his credit, sat at the table with us. We found a way to not only increase funding for special education, put some money in for disabled veterans, but also to have meaningful tax relief. As you mentioned, $300 or $600 per person or per couple for a rebate check. We had property tax relief in there, and then ultimately no tax on tips and overtime. And when we know more than half of Wisconsinites work by the hour, it'd be a huge amount of savings, averaging about $400 to $500 per person for anybody who works overtime. So it was real relief, money that's sorely needed, and it certainly doesn't have to stay in Madison. So why would we not want to send it back? And again, with this new poll showing that the public is overwhelmingly supportive of the plan, I think we need to show the people of Wisconsin that we can get stuff done, do it in a bipartisan way, and make them all proud that we live in a state that can get things over the finish line.
0: So an hour and a half ago, I talked to Devin Lemahue's office, and they will not commit to doing this. They won't commit to bringing people back. I was told they send me a detailed statement before you came on. They knew when that was. I just checked my email. There's nothing in there. Why is he reticent, do you believe, to bring people back when this polling is so overwhelming?
7: I really don't know. I mean, look, Devin Lemahue is a good person. He's a good leader. I think he got blindsided by these three Republicans who kind of implied the entire time that they were supportive of the deal and then the last minute pulled out the rug. We know that we have Senate Democrats who say they care about special education, say they care about property tax relief, but not a one of them voted for it. So I want to give them an opportunity to fix their mistake. Look, they were wrong. Tony Evers said so. Republicans agree that we want to have this tax relief out the door. So I guess I'm an optimist. I've done this long enough, John, that I know that people say no right up until they say yes. This is a prime example where the public wants it. We agree that it's a bipartisan deal that should get done. We have plenty of time to do it, so why would we not at least try?
0: Could the governor just call them back? I mean, it's his call at the end of the day, right? I think he said, Mr. Speaker, that if he believes there's change, he will call them back. But he could put pressure on and just call them back if he wanted to, couldn't he?
7: He sure could. I mean, there's a couple different ways that we can go back into session. Devin and I can both agree we're going to have what's called an extraordinary session. We can call ourselves back in. That would be the simplest way to do it, and I certainly hope that we would consider that. Another way is for the governor to call a special session. That's what happened the last time. But again, he needs to keep working on the Senate Democrats, who many of which said they were for it, or at least individual aspects of it. But then ultimately all voted no, kind of in a partisan way. I don't get it when you had a Democratic governor who negotiated the deal. So my hope is that they see the poll. They've listened to their constituents for several weeks. I have heard a lot of support for this plan as I am out and about talking to people who I work with and those people that I've seen at Memorial Day events. So there's no doubt the public supports it. Now we just have to get the politicians there.
1: You know, and you've served as Assembly Speaker for more than 13 years at this point, more than 21 years as a politician. You have nothing to lose at this point because you're going to be leaving. So what do you think about Tom Tiffany talking to some? He told us on Wisconsin's Afternoon News here in studio that he talked to some of the state Senate Republicans talking about not voting for that bill.
7: Look, I understand why Tom Tiffany thinks we should give it all back, because I do too, right? If it were up to me, I would rather have all the money go back as tax relief. But I also know that in the deal we negotiated, 80% of it goes back as tax relief. Now, in a state like Wisconsin, where we're clearly purple in every election, having a little bit of compromise certainly isn't the worst thing. So, yes, funding for special ed for kids in school districts that are suffering with high costs, property tax relief, that no tax on tips and overtime and a rebate, that to me sounds like a good deal for any Republican. So, you know, I don't fault him for wanting to spend all of it. But again, I look at what happened in D.C., right? Sometimes he has to vote for things that aren't perfect, and that's where we are at this point. So it's a good deal. I hope that Republicans will rally around it and say this is something that we need to deliver for the people of Wisconsin.
1: So is this like a power struggle, do you think, Speaker? I mean, why didn't this go through the first time?
7: I really don't know. I mean, like I say, I know I was not in the Senate caucus, right? Of course, the Assembly, it went through with flying colors. We had Democrats and Republicans agreeing on it. I think we only had one Republican vote no. So clearly, we had done a good job in our House communicating why it was important, and everybody kind of rallied around a good deal. In the Senate, they had negotiated in good faith. In the end, I thought that they had the votes. They told us they did. The thing that those three senators wanted was a sizable rebate. This would be probably, I think, the biggest rebate we've done in decades. So why would we not want to have that go across the finish line? But then ultimately, some Republicans changed their mind. I don't know why that was. I think it's kind of sad. But again, they have the opportunity to change their minds again, because clearly the people of Wisconsin want it, and ultimately we have to represent the people that sent us to the Capitol.
0: Speaker Robin Voss is with us on WTMJ. Mr. Speaker, the other thing that the people of Wisconsin want, and this bears out in every single poll, is they say they want compromise, and they say they want people in Madison to do their job, and you all did compromise. I mean, the governor and the leaders of the two separate parties in each chamber compromised. Is it frustrating that a compromise seemed to have been worked out in good faith and then it died because of a couple votes?
7: It really was frustrating because, I mean, anybody who's listening knows I didn't vote for Tony Evers. I'm not his biggest fan. But in this one circumstance, he really did a good job. I mean, he tried to find the middle. So did we. You know, he came saying we have to have more money for schools. I certainly wasn't opposed to that, nor was Senator Lemahue. So we said, okay, we can figure a way to get there. He didn't really want to deliver all the tax relief we did, but in the end, he said, okay, I can live with doing that too, because a lot of families are suffering. So you hit it on the head, John. I hear it over and over and over. Just find a way to get stuff done. Put the politics aside, and every once in a while, just do the right thing. This is a prime example where it's a good deal. It helps out a whole lot of people in Wisconsin. We have the money. We have a huge surplus from prudent management. Why would we not give it back? So ultimately, it should happen. It really must happen in my mind, but we just need the politicians to step up and get it done.
1: Once your time as Speaker comes to an end, what do you plan to do? What does Robin Voss want to do in the future?
7: You know what? I'm going to try to be obviously less political. I still have an interest in politics. I'm sure I'll watch it from afar. My wife and I are going to do more traveling. We have a small business, so we're going to focus more on that. But ultimately, I'm proud of the work that we did. I enjoyed it. There's a lot of good people, you know, on both sides of the aisle. Of course, we live in a time when you're supposed to hate your opponents. I don't really hate anybody. I think that more people in Wisconsin need to step up, do the right thing, and ultimately, I think we'll be a better place.
0: He is the longest-serving speaker in Wisconsin history, often called the most powerful politician in our state. He is Robin Voss. We always appreciate you being good to us. Thank you for taking some time to be with us today, Speaker.
7: Thanks for having me on today. Enjoy the great weather.
0: We will. And we're going to stay on this story, too. I mean, the polling shows that 80% of Wisconsinites wanted this to get done.
1: It looks like it's going to happen. They're going to have that special session.
0: It does it?
1: It does. Either the governor will do it or he'll do it.
0: Yeah, the governor says he won't do it unless the votes are there. So I hope you're right. It is 424 at WTMJ. Time for the WTMJ Annex Wealth Management Market Update. 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That's 0.5%. The NASDAQ eked out another 7-point gain, excuse me. The S&P was up 10 points. That's about 0.1%. 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
7: It's 4:30. I'm John Mercure. Your top story, a lawsuit over a controversial ICE detention center.
8: I'm Julia Fellow. A deadly car fire on the highway.
9: I'm Debbie Lozaga. Southbound on 43. We do have some delays as you're making your way down from Capitol Drive all the way down through the Marquette. You'll be back on the brakes coming off the high-rise bridge heading down towards Beach, or actually towards Chase Avenue. On the northbound side, delays from Lincoln through the Marquette up to North Avenue. Westbound 94 will be slowing down from 27th Street to Holly Road. A couple more patches of heavy traffic between Moreland and Calhoun and right past Highway F. Eastbound on 94, we do have delays from Highway 16 past Barker Road and then from 76th Street to 35th. I'm Debbie Lozaga with your WTMJ Time Saver Traffic.
8: Clear and comfortable tonight, a low of 52. Tomorrow, sunny and beautiful, a high of 81. Right now in Milwaukee, it's sunny and 63 degrees.
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10: You're responding to the 6,000 block westbound off-ramp of the expressway. Officers came upon a vehicle fire stemmed from an accident. There are officers on scene. The original vehicle on fire was not in park, and there is a vehicle behind it attempting to stop it.
7: Scanner audio from Broadcastify. Police responding about 9:45 this morning. Initial reports show the driver of the car on the 894 westbound off-ramp that caught on fire fled the scene. The medical examiner was called out for the other driver.
8: The city of Franklin is reviewing license renewals for a strip club that may be tied to a human trafficking investigation. The Franklin Common Council is expected to discuss applications for On the Border Gentlemen's Club during tonight's meeting. The review comes months after four men connected to the club were charged in a wide-ranging human trafficking case. Prosecutors allege women were forced to have sex for money with some activity taking place at the club, they say. The city could discuss the matter in a closed session before taking a decision on a license.
7: More dogs are leaving a controversial breeding and research facility in Dane County.
11: Ridgeland Farms is releasing 135 beagles this week.
8: The two rescue groups involved in the first deal also bought this batch.
11: We've made it very, very clear that we want all the dogs, and they have told us if and when at the time they're ready to release them, they will let us know, which was this case.
8: Lori Simmons is the founder and CEO of Big Dog Ranch Rescue. Her group gets half. Center for Humane Economy gets the other half.
11: We will just keep waiting it out and praying that each and every one of the dogs get the wonderful life that the ones that have already come out are getting.
8: Jessica Tai, WTMJ News.
7: Even after this new release, it's estimated Ridgeland Farms will still have a few hundred beagles.
12: The mayor of Newark, New Jersey, says the city will file a lawsuit to close an immigration detention facility over health and safety concerns. Delaney Hall. The facility has been in the center of protests over claims that detainees are being housed in poor living conditions without any adequate medical care. Mayor Ross Baraka.
13: For the past year, the city of Newark has been in active litigation with the GEO Group regarding Delaney Hall. And from the beginning, we have advocated for the immediate closure of this building, Delaney Hall, due to the GEO Group's failure to comply with code ordinances, which we believe pose a serious health and safety risk.
12: Demonstrations have led to clashes with ICE agents. It prompted the city to impose a curfew, which the mayor hopes to lift as early as tonight.
7: Wisconsin Governor Tony Evers says uncertainty is creating challenges for Wisconsin farmers.
14: The governor kicked off his June Dairy Month tour Tuesday with a stop in Waukesha, where he discussed the challenges facing the state's agricultural industry. Evers says farmers need consistency when it comes to trade policy and the economy.
15: I think farmers and just about anybody else want something that is consistent over time. Trade is working well for a day and then not a day, and it's going up and down. That sort of movement on a daily basis is not a farmer's friend.
14: Evers says frequent shifts in trade policy create uncertainty for farmers trying to plan ahead and manage costs. In Waukesha, Nizer Spencer, WTMJ News.
12: Time for a WTMJ sports update from the Gruber Law Office's One Call That's All sports desk. Packers running back Josh Jacobs participated in organized team activities today. Jacobs was arrested last week on suspicion of domestic violence following an alleged incident at his home. He was released from custody without formal charges, but the case is still being investigated. After scoring 16 runs on Monday night win over the Giants, the Brewers look to make it 2 in a row tonight. Jacob Mizorowski's next start will be Friday against the Rockies. Miz leads all baseball with 108 strikeouts.
16: You know, it's more than velocity and strikeouts, guys. I know that's what gets the fans pumped up, but there's more than velocity and strikeouts, and this guy is coming into his own as a pitcher.
12: Our coverage of tonight's game begins at 6:05 right here on WTMJ, and the NBA Finals begin Wednesday night in San Antonio with the Spurs hosting the New York Knicks.

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1: Thanks for hanging out with us. So you and I watch a lot of news. I watch Channel 4 and I watch Channel 12 every day.
0: Me too.
1: We watch it in the studio and I watch the late newscast at home. You know, just stay on top of stuff, right? Well, it looks like Channel 4 is definitely getting a new meteorologist, and I think we know who it is. Let's play this clip. This is a teaser, a little advertisement that they're running about what's going to be happening soon at TMJ4.
9: The weather is about to change in southeast Wisconsin. Somebody's back on local TV. June 15th, only on TMJ4.
1: Who could it be? I have sources that tell me it is Lindsay Slater. From Channel 12.
0: Shocking. No.
1: Yeah.
0: No.
1: And if you look at the investigative journalist we are, if you look at still pictures of the promo, so you stop it, you freeze it, she's got her arm out in one shot. Look, there's a tattoo on her wrist that looks just like the tattoos you see in all of her social media.
0: So when are they announcing it? Officially?
1: June
0: we just said
1: 15th.
0: It.
1: Yeah, June 15th.
0: Well, that's fun.
1: Yeah.
0: I'm sure that Channel 12's really not happy.
1: Well, Channel 12 was the one who decided to abruptly part ways with her, so.
0: Woo-hoo-hoo! You
1: good
0: know,
1: for four.
0: Come on, John, you know how that goes behind the scenes. The management's probably so
1: upset.
0: Oh, my
1: God, for sure. Well, they probably have regret right now that they let her go. She's very, very popular.
0: Yeah.
1: She was a longtime morning meteorologist at Channel 12. Now, people tell me that she's coming to Channel 4, that she'll be at Channel 4. Don't know any more detail. Don't know if she's going to be the morning meteorologist, she's going to work weekends,
0: it's
1: what she's going to do.
0: Knew that for a while.
1: What's old news?
0: That she's going to Channel 4.
1: Then why didn't you tell us that?
0: I did. I told you.
1: No, I mean like right now, all of us.
0: Oh, no, I don't know. Maybe it will happen, maybe it won't. But it's old news if it does happen.
1: It's happening for sure. There's no doubt about it. Mm-hmm. So she abruptly left there, Channel 12, in February. Didn't say why. 12 didn't say why. She confirmed she hired a high-powered attorney to fight her non-compete clause.
0: Yeah, I bet, because you cannot. Okay, in Chicago, you can, because states are different. Here?
1: They buy each other out in Chicago is what happens.
0: Okay, here you cannot do that.
1: So you could do it here if we had the money to spend like they do in Chicago.
0: You'd have to buy out my contract.
1: Yeah. So in Chicago, what they do is like they bounce around all the time. And the Tribune wrote an article about this like 2 years ago. WBBM Channel 2 in Chicago will pay WLS Channel 7 $500,000 and say, we want that person. They have a no-compete. Well, we'll pay the rest of their contract or we'll... So they pay. Well, Milwaukee's very frugal. We're not paying.
0: There's certain states that do not allow that, though, and do allow it. So with a non-compete, and we're a non-compete state.
1: Yeah, but with enough money, anything's possible. You think if Channel 4 went to Channel 12 and said, we'll pay you $1 million for Lindsay Slater, they would say, yeah, we've decided we're letting her non-compete go.
0: I think that there's definite infighting. I do not think that Channel 4 paid her out.
1: No, I don't either. But what I'm saying is, everybody has their price. If they wanted her 3 months ago instead of right now, they could have written a check and done it.
0: I'm shocked that this is happening because she definitely had time left on.

0: contract at WISN.
1: Maybe her attorney was right. Her attorney was adamant that he would be able to defeat the non-compete. He said, we're confident she will be able to defeat a non-compete clause in her WISN contract. And now she's going to Channel 4.
0: And here's one other thing, is that the managers with other stations, they kind of are loyal to each other, so they won't break each other's contracts. Ugh, it's crazy.
1: Yeah, I had a contract fight when I went from Sioux Falls, South Dakota to Green Bay. I had time left on my contract. My general manager had left the station in Sioux Falls, taken the big boss position in Green Bay. After 2 months, he said, I want to bring you to Green Bay. I had time left on my contract. And I said, well, I have time left on my contract. You signed my contract that it is in place in Sioux Falls. The folks at Sioux Falls said, you can go ahead and go. We're not going to stand in your way. You're not in the same market. Go ahead and go. I packed up my family, sent Michelle and the girls to Green Bay. And 2 weeks before I was scheduled to go, I gave a month notice. They came in and said, we changed our mind. We're fighting your contract.
0: Yeah.
1: You have a contract. And so I said, well, I'm going. You said I could go. Well, guess what? The Green Bay station said, they're threatening to sue us, so we're not taking you either. You need to work
0: Come
1: it out.
0: On.
1: You need to work out a separation agreement.
0: So you had to
1: with
0: pay?
1: Sioux Falls. I did not have to pay, but I had to stay. I stayed 2 more months.
0: Oh, yeah, I had to do that.
1: And my family was in that. Green Bay. Michelle and the girls were in Green Bay, and I stayed in Sioux Falls.
0: I called that being held hostage.
1: Yeah.
0: That's what I call it.
1: But I had young kids, and they were in Green Bay where Michelle knew nobody, and we moved.
0: John,
1: and I
0: that's
1: had to hold
0: terrible.
1: On for 2 months.
0: Ginger Z, do you remember her?
1: Oh, yeah,
0: Good
1: yeah.
0: Morning
1: NBC
0: America?
1: Meteorologist.
0: She left Wood TV in Grand Rapids, Michigan to go to WMAQ, NBC 5 Chicago. She had to pay $50,000. That was likely worth every penny. That was worth every
1: Absolutely.
0: Penny because then she made it
1: yeah.
0: to national. So, yeah, and I left TMJ4 with still some time on my contract, and that wasn't very fun.
1: Yeah, contracts are real.
0: Yeah, no,
1: and in Wisconsin,
0: it took a lot of negotiating. I'm glad I'm here.
1: I'm glad you're here too. It is 4:42 at WTMJ. By the way, I think we should ask Niz about this when he joins us in 45 minutes.
0: Oh boy,
1: let's make him sweat a little bit.
0: Mm-hmm.
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0: Four 46 traffic and then weather, Debbie Lozaga.
11: We've got delays southbound 43 starting at Capitol Drive down through the Marquette and over the high-rise bridge, pretty much all the way down to about Holt Avenue. On the northbound side, slowing down at the KK River through the Marquette up to North Avenue. Southbound 894 backing up just south of Greenfield Avenue down and around the Hale interchange to Forest Home. More delays then from 60th Street past Loomis. And the westbound side of 894 backing up out of the Mitchell interchange all the way past Loomis as well. I'm Debbie Lozaga with your WTMJ Time Saver Traffic.
0: Here is your WTMJ 5-day forecast. Tonight, clear and comfortable, low 52. Tomorrow, sunny and beautiful, a high of 81. Thursday, partly cloudy and warm, a chance of showers at night, a high of 85. Friday, a chance of thunderstorms likely, a high of 84. Saturday, a chance of showers early, partly cloudy then, a high of 75. Right now, Milwaukee, it's 64 degrees and sunny.
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12: Doctor, doctor, give me the news. I got a bad case of loving you.
1: Time for the Milwaukee Health Briefing. Special treat today. I love this topic. It's so important. It's traumatic brain injury. Dr. Mike McCree is with us. He is the interim executive director of the Wisconsin Institute of Neuroscience and the chair of neurosurgery at the Medical College of Wisconsin. Dr. McCray, thank you so much for being with us.
13: Thanks, John. It's a pleasure to be here with you and Julia.
1: So your research centers around brain injuries. A lot of that includes concussions. And they've shown that basically using that old mild, moderate, severe model for brain injuries might not be the right approach. What do you think of that? Some say antiquated model.
13: Yeah, very antiquated, particularly for a condition as complex and heterogeneous as traumatic brain injury. As you said, it can range from a relatively mild concussion to a severe brain injury where someone may be in coma for several days or weeks. And the notion that in the era of precision medicine in 2026, the best we had to offer was a classification system as crude as mild, moderate, severe is, frankly, somewhat embarrassing. So we at the Medical College of Wisconsin, my colleagues and I, helped co-lead this international effort to come up with a new and improved classification system for traumatic brain injury that takes into account the clinical signs and symptoms, the findings on neuroimaging studies, such as CAT scans, for instance, in the emergency department, and even findings from emerging blood-based biomarkers of injury. And it gives us a much better and deeper characterization of the injury so that we can treat each individual patient the best we can based on their unique injury.
0: So you're not really categorizing it in those three different things. You're just, as an individual, you're looking at each individual person, or is there a chart?
13: That's correct. So believe it or not, the classification system for traumatic brain injury over the last 50 years has been based on a single score from something called the Glasgow Coma Scale. And it ranges from someone in deep coma would get a score of 3. It has a range of 3 to 15. And it's basically just a numeric scale. The person who comes into the emergency department walking and talking but with signs and symptoms of injury might be a 15. And the person in deep coma was a score of 3 or 4. That's all we've had. And then we partitioned that into mild, moderate, severe. And now we're bringing really dozens more data points for each individual patient to characterize and classify their injury.
1: I think a lot of people think of football season as concussion season, or maybe they think of hockey season as when there are a lot of concussions. What does the research show about why summer is such a busy concussion season?
13: Yeah, great question. Unfortunately, neurotrauma does not discriminate based on the time of year. It's a risk that we contend with really 12 months out of the year. And certainly in the winter months, we have ice and snow that create risks for falls and motor vehicle crashes. But in the summer, as we all know, particularly in the Midwest, this is when we come out, right? We're on bicycles, we're on motorcycles, we're on scooters, skateboards. We're involved in a number of water recreational activities, all of which are part of life in the Midwest and outdoor life, but also present increased risk of traumatic brain injury. So we do see an increase, and we're constantly counseling our

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1: There's this phenomena often referred to as the patient is the last to know. So imagine in the case of traumatic brain injury or concussion where someone may have him be confused and disoriented. They're not likely to have great awareness or recognition of the signs and symptoms, particularly in milder injuries. And we're asking that person who perhaps was in a single car motor vehicle crash without any passengers to be their own doctor and recognize the signs and symptoms on the scene. So we're working with emergency medical services over the past 30 years really to improve our ability to recognize signs and symptoms of injury. But now with the emergence of blood-based biomarkers, we have the ability to detect proteins in peripheral blood that pour out into the bloodstream after trauma that are helping us to identify patients who may not have classical signs and symptoms of traumatic brain injury. For instance, when they present to the emergency department and have an arm fracture from a motorcycle crash, a mild brain injury may not be the immediate focus of attention because we're focused on their bodily trauma. But we also want to make certain that they don't leave the emergency department or the hospital with any risk of bleed in their brain, for instance.
2: Dr. Mike McCray is with us. He's with the Medical College of Wisconsin. So when someone has a concussion, tell us what's happening to the brain. What's going on in the head when that happens to you?
1: Yeah, happy to. So what we've learned through our work and that from around the country and around the world over the last 30 years is that there is a large population of brain injury that occurs in the context of, for instance, a normal CAT scan. Someone comes into the emergency department after a fall, an assault, a motor vehicle crash, and the first thing we do when there's a suspicion of brain injury is we scan their brain to rule out the presence of any bleeding or the potential neurosurgical emergency. Well, CT negative, CAT scan normal patients account for about 85 to 90% of brain injury patients seen in emergency departments. And so what we're identifying in those patients is this pathology that doesn't present in a structural brain injury that shows up on a scan, but a cascade of changes in brain chemistry that produce headache, memory problems, and other signs and symptoms at a more microscopic or cellular level. And it takes some time for the brain to return to normal chemistry after a concussion like that.
3: So maybe that be maybe why you're studying the blood biomarkers. Can you describe in simple terms what how that can flag a brain injury?
1: Yeah, and I'll use an example in from another area of medicine that has really the public has become more widely aware of, and that is if a 60-year-old gentleman walks into the emergency department complaining of chest pain and shortness of breath, probably before they grab a stethoscope, they're going to run a blood test on that person and test an enzyme called troponin, which is a real reliable marker of acute cardiac injury or heart attack. We have lacked an objective biomarker of brain injury for decades now, and our group and others around the country have been really deeply involved in the discovery of blood-based biomarkers of traumatic brain injury and bringing those to the bedside. So believe it or not, we now have FDA-approved blood tests so that if a person presents to an emergency department with a suspected concussion or traumatic brain injury, we draw whole blood from them. We run it on a rapid analyzer at the bedside. And what we're looking for are these proteins that pour out into peripheral blood that are markers of injury to axons or neurons in the brain due to trauma. And we have about a 99.5% chance accuracy in predicting the presence or absence of blood on head CT. So that allows us to fast track certain patients with elevated biomarkers in the emergency department. We can fast track them to the CAT scan. We can fast track them to neurosurgery prep. But we can also avoid many unnecessary head CTs by virtue of this blood test that has such great accuracy, and it provides us a result at the bedside in less than 10 minutes.
2: Are there things you won't do because you are in charge of brains all day long? You don't seem like a skateboarder, but will you not ride a bike?

0: Will you not get on a motorcycle? Are there things that you're more attuned to that you would never do because you study this?
1: Not many. the main question I've been asked for 30 years, given our work in sport concussion and particularly my work with the Packers over the years, is do you let your kids play football? And
0: yeah.
1: All of my kids have participated in contact and collision sports, from field hockey to soccer to football, lacrosse. Participation in sports for young people is incredibly valuable. It's also the safest it's ever been. And that's due to improved protocols for injury recognition and management. You know, as far as life activities, I've maybe at one point in my life had an interest in buying a Harley Davidson, but my wife wasn't too keen on it.
0: I'm in that club too.
1: But there really aren't any activities that I avoid due to risk of trauma. I think you can truly have the best of both worlds, whether that's yourself or as a parent looking out for your kids.
0: Dr. Mike McCray is with the Medical College of Wisconsin. He's the chair of neurosurgery and a professor there. Thank you for being with us, Dr. McCray.
1: Thanks. Real pleasure.
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0: It's 5 o'clock. I'm John Mercier. This is Wisconsin's Afternoon News. 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
4: I'm Debbie Lozaga. Southbound 41 is slowing down from before Good Hope Road all the way down past Capitol Drive. Northbound's backed up before Mayfair Road up past Hampton. Eastbound 94, watch for backups past Highway 16 to just about Brookfield Road. You're back on the brakes from 84th Street to 35th. Westbound at 94 is backing up from about 25th Street to Holly Road, and then again just west of Highway 100, crossing over the county line. We've also got more delays from about Barker Road all the way to about 164. I'm Debbie Lazaga with your WTMJ Time Saver Traffic.
0: The forecast tonight, clear, comfortable, low of 52. Tomorrow, sunny, beautiful, a high of 81. From the WTMJ Breaking News Center, 1 week after he turned himself into the Brown County Sheriff's Office for his role in an alleged domestic dispute, Packers running back Josh Jacobs returned to the team for organized team activities.
11: And unlike a week ago, players such as Jordan Love were made available to the media following the workout.
12: I was shocked when I saw it. It's one of those things we're gonna let it play out.
11: Jacobs has not been formally charged, but the Brown County District Attorney's Office is continuing its investigation.
12: We've talked internally. Everyone knows what the situation is there. The details are, everybody's keeping that under wraps right now. But, you know, it's great to have Josh here with us. Kind of everybody's just waiting and letting it play out on its own.
11: Jacobs was released from custody on Wednesday of last week. Greg Matzik, WTMJ News.
10: The trial has been scheduled for the animal rights activists involved in freeing beagles from Ridgeland Farms back in March.
13: Adita Aswani, Wayne Shung, Michelle Lunsky, and Dean Wierzakowski are each facing four felonies and up to 31 years in prison for allegedly taking 22 dogs from the controversial Dane County Research Facility. Tuesday, the court also changed their bail conditions, including lifting a no-contact order that prohibited them from communicating with one another and another that prevented them from traveling to Dane County. The trial is set to begin on September 28th and last through October 9th. Elizabeth Linton in WTMJ News.
0: The Trump administration is scrapping plans to create a $1.8 billion fund to compensate allies of the president. It comes after widespread political backlash and setbacks in the courts, acting Attorney General Todd Blanche.
14: The reasons for the fund, I think, it remain as important as they were before, but we are not moving forward with the fund.
15: Not moving forward ever.
14: Correct.
0: Blanche says the IRS will be prohibited from auditing Donald Trump, his family, or related entities.
10: The Trump administration defending its plan to send Americans who may be exposed or infected with Ebola to a facility in Kenya. It appears to be on hold for now after it was blocked by Kenyan court. Medical experts in the U.S. say the plan is problematic and points to quarantine facilities in the U.S. where people could go. But Dr. Mehmet Oz, the head of Medicare and Medicaid Services, says transporting them back to the U.S. is just too far away.
16: There's a UK base there. We have other people who might be willing to welcome us, and we have our German colleagues as well. So there's many places we can send folks, but sending them across the world, especially when we're not sure what's going on with them, is probably not the wisest move.
10: There have been more than 300 confirmed cases of Ebola, all in Uganda and the Democratic Republic of Congo.
0: Coming up, the Brewers look for another big win against the Giants.
10: Outdoor Living Unlimited, WTMJ News Time, 5:04.
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4: Be our eyes on the road. See something out there that I should know about?
1: Traffic accident, southbound 894 south of Beloit Road. Do have the right lane blocked.
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0: Time for a WTMJ Sports Update from the Gruber Law Offices. One call, that's all sports desk. The Brewers begin the day a season high 15 games above 500 after a 16-run thumping against the Giants. Pat Murphy's crew looks to make it two in a row against the Giants tonight. Kyle Harrison's on the mound. Our coverage starts at 6:05 on WTMJ. Packers running back Josh Jacobs was with the team and present at today's organized team activities. Here's Jordan Love.
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0: Jacobs was released from jail last week without formal charges as the district attorney's office continues its investigation into allegations of a domestic disturbance at his home.
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26: Wisconsin's Afternoon News is on the air, broadcasting live from the Annex Wealth Management Studios at The Avenue in beautiful downtown Milwaukee. 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
0: All right, thanks for hanging out with us. Hope your Tuesday's going fantastic. All right, Major Garrett's going to be with us coming up in 7 or 8 minutes. Major Garrett, but first...
26: This is the 5 o'clock focus on Wisconsin's Afternoon News.
0: All right, let's bring Adam Roberts in and focus on an issue that is picking up steam in conversations across Wisconsin, and it's kind of icky, but it is important. What are we talking about, Adam?
27: I think that's a pretty apt description of this, John, and we're talking about ticks. Now, it's no secret that as weather warms up, it's been very nice out, and people want to get outside, they're going to interact with ticks in Wisconsin. That's not news. We see every year people report they find a couple of the little buggers somewhere on their body. It's why you got to do the full body checks.
0: Yes.
27: And sometimes that leads to Lyme disease. We're all familiar with that, and we should be in Wisconsin because we're seeing it in numbers we've never seen before. So the most recent data from the state's Department of Health Services indicates there were just under 6,500 reported cases of Lyme in 2024. That's the most recent year we have available. That's a record. And if you look at the charts, they all show from about 20 or so years ago, a slow but methodical rise of these cases being reported. And while part of that is just because we're talking more about it, people are getting checked by their doctors, and so that's reported more, some experts do say warmer falls and winters like we've seen the last few years are also contributing. Here's Dr. Chelsea Cook. She's an assistant professor of biological sciences at Marquette. I spoke with her earlier today.
28: If we don't have hard, cold winters, that allows ticks to have an easier time to survive. And then if we have longer falls, that means the ticks are out. They're potentially getting blood meals.
27: So while it's disgusting, it is true. And while Lyme disease is well documented here in Wisconsin, we don't have much documentation on another tick-borne illness that is making headlines across the country right now, and that's alpha-gal syndrome. So what is this? Well, if you've seen and heard of it lately, it's a serious allergy, a reaction our body has to something within the Lone Star tick, which has mostly been in the South, but is working its way north. And the serious reaction is people are unable in many cases to eat red meat. You just can't do it. You'll have an allergic reaction from this AGS. And it's gotten enough attention that Health and Human Services Secretary Robert F. Kennedy Jr. last week, while announcing initiatives aimed at mitigating diseases, mentioned his department is working on medicines that could prevent AGS.
2: One of those medicines almost ready, we're fast-tracking it, and then we're doing the studies over the next 2 years to see if we can actually reverse this devastating disease.
27: So important to note, alpha-gal is not

0: currently what's called a reportable condition in Wisconsin, which means if you go to a doctor, they diagnose you with AGS, they are not required to report that or a lab result to public health officials like we see with Lyme or like we see with other diseases. That could change, though, if we start to see those numbers go up. Right now, also important to know, the Lone Star tick is not what health officials say spreading, like they're not reproducing, overwintering, but it is here. There have been documented cases of the tick coming up from other states in the South. So it's something that health experts are watching very closely.
1: So if you get bit by the Lone Star tick, the allergy to meat is like the rest of your life?
0: There is no cure. And so you have to think about red meat. You have to think about potentially also animal dairy products. And it's pretty wide ranging, and including in some parts of the country like New England, which sees more of these cases anyway. There's been a big boom in AGS reportings on Martha's Vineyard in particular. And it's gotten so bad that some businesses are completely rethinking their menus, particularly restaurants, of having to go to their providers and saying, I need more products tailored to people with this, because we have so many people who live on the island that are reporting this now.
2: Yep,
1: that's insane.
2: Some alternatives, yeah.
1: That is crazy. WTMJ's Adam Roberts. Adam, thank you.
0: Of course.
1: It is 512 at WTMJ. Major Garrett up next. 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
1: 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Hello.
8: Hey. We've got an accident westbound 94 just past Elm Grove Road. It is off on the right shoulder, so keep an eye out for that as you're making your way out on westbound 94. We've also got delays from 20th Street to Hawley Road as well, and then from about Calhoun all the way to Highway F. On the eastbound side, backing up from Highway 16 all the way past Barker Road. And again, slowing down from 76th Street to about 35th. Southbound 43, watch for backups. Patch up near Good Hope Road to Bender. And then from about Capitol Drive down through the Marquette to the KK River Crossing. I'm Debbie Lazaga with your WTMJ Time Saver Traffic.
1: The WTMJ 5-day forecast, clear, comfortable tonight, a low of 52 degrees. Tomorrow, sunny, beautiful, a high of 81. Thursday, showers at night, 85. Bring on that rain, baby. My lawn is begging for it. Friday, more rain is likely, a high of 84. Saturday, more rain is likely, a high of 75. Rain, rain, rain, let's go! Right now, it's sunny and 64 degrees.
9: From the White House briefing room, to the story shaping the country. 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
10: If you're in a competitive Republican primary, you crave Donald Trump's endorsement. And that's when its potency begins to diminish. Then you take the Trump name and everything that comes with it into the general election.
9: National perspective, straight answers, right here on Wisconsin's Afternoon News.
1: That's right, Major Garrett, Chief Washington correspondent and host of The Takeout, which is just celebrating a one-year anniversary, is with us. Congratulations, Major.
11: Thank you.
1: Happy birthday to the show. We should have got cake or
11: something.
1: Exactly.
11: Mm-hmm. Exactly.
1: I want to ask you about President Trump. It's just been announced that he's coming to Wisconsin, his first visit to our state since being elected for this second time. Here's my question related to this. We notice here, because they all come here so often, that once they're elected, they don't come back until it's like a year out until they need to run again.
11: Right, right.
1: That makes sense, right? Because they're campaigning, we're a battleground state. So he's coming here now in the midst of everything going on in the world to talk about dairy farming and how he's helping. What's the point of him coming to Wisconsin?
11: To talk about a rural agenda that will probably play better in Wisconsin than it would, for example, in Iowa, where the president's approval rating is way down. I think Wisconsin, and you would know this better than I would, has been less buffeted by tariffs and fertilizer and gas prices perhaps than Wisconsin. Of the swing states, it's probably one of the safest places for the president to go. He's not really eager to go to Georgia right now. He's not eager to go to North Carolina, Pennsylvania. He carried all the swing states, but Wisconsin still, to the White House, feels more hospitable than the other ones I just name-checked. Not really eager to go out to Nevada or Arizona. So I'm not saying the president needs a safe space, but of the places that where he can talk about a rural agenda, he probably hopes it will land better and more receptively in Wisconsin than it clearly would in some of the other alternatives in the upper Midwest.
2: And that congressional district that he's going to be in is split between Derek Van Orden, who's running a tough race, and
11: Tom Tiffany. Who ran behind Trump in 2024, yes.
2: By 10,000 votes. Very, of course.
1: He knows more about Wisconsin politics than Wisconsinites do.
2: Exactly. Old Star Award.
1: So I guess that's a factor too, right, Major? Because he thinks he can help Republican congressional candidates, although experts here in our state say that's a really mixed bag. It maybe helps in the primary, but if you look ahead to the general, I don't know. Does that help or hurt if the president comes here?
11: So quite helpfully, in the thing that sets up my appearance each week, we have me talking about the value of the Trump endorsement in the primary, and then you take everything that comes with the Trump name into the general election. And in the 3rd and 7th district in Wisconsin, it's going to be kind of a jump ball, as it is in any competitive race around the country. Trump brings everything to the table, pro and con. I don't think there is a single neutral American who has no opinion whatsoever about the Trump presidency or the Trump effect on the American presidency. There are certainly people who are hotter and colder, for sure, but everyone has an opinion. So when you're as important a figure as a president and as visible and as one to likely bring out the strongest responses in a political context, that affects everything down ballot. And when you're not on the ballot, as Trump won't be in the midterms, then that radiates down to everyone else who is. And so it'll be interesting to see who's on the stage, who's with him, who isn't, when the president comes. That's always one of the first litmus tests of how a president is faring. Do the people in those congressional districts rush to be next to him, stand right next to him, amplify the fact that they are right next to him, or do they maybe keep a polite distance or maybe not be there at all? We'll see.
2: The president has said whenever he has endorsed someone that they win. That's what he has said often. But for Tom Tiffany, he's running for governor and he's a congressman.
11: Right.
2: Is it good or bad for him if he gets that endorsement in this climate?
11: I think that's a really big question. I think, like I said, the president, as he wants to remind everyone, swept all the swing states. It was a significant political achievement. Don't take that away from him. Can't take that away from him. It's why he's the president for a second term. Wisconsin was part of that. But the assessment of the Trump administration now is quite different than it was going into that election in November. And he does not have the air beneath his wings anywhere in the swing states. He probably has a little bit more of it in Wisconsin and other places, as I mentioned earlier. But if you're running in a very competitive purplish state, as Wisconsin has been, I mean, I don't need to tell you how narrow the results have been, presidential election to presidential election, even governor's races. The only outlier has been the state Supreme Court races, which have tended to be a little bit more lopsided. But still, do you want the Trump name attached to your candidacy? Maybe you do, maybe you don't. But if you don't need it in a primary context, maybe you want to keep it at some respectable distance in the general, so you can be your own candidate with your own defined issues and resume, and not have the Trump image and the Trump baggage define you.
1: Major Garrett is with us. He hosts The Takeout on CBS. You can find it wherever you stream your shows. Wanted to ask you about what's happening at the White House, Major. You covered the White House for a long time. You spent a lot of time at the White House. The Rose Garden has been changed. The ballroom's going down. Now we see there's big statues that are there, granite on the colonnade. What's your general thought about all the changes at the White House?
11: That the president is making the residents of the White House and the White House itself satisfactory to him. Not satisfactory to every future occupant, but just to him. In ways I have not seen any president that I covered, and I go back to George Herbert Walker Bush. I wasn't at the White House on a daily basis at all, but I did go there once or twice. But it goes all the way back to George Herbert Walker Bush. No president that I have any experience covering has ever personalized the decor and the aesthetic of the White House the way President Trump has in his second term. He changed it in small ways in his first term. He is changing it in massive ways now. Everything in the Oval Office, all the gold finish in so many different places, the redoing of the Rose Garden. He's going to put a heliport for Marine One, the East Wing, the ballroom. All of that is to reflect his personal tastes in style and design. Not the presidency's tastes, but his and his alone. And if you want to be maybe fearful or maybe cynical, you might say to yourself, why is he making this residence and this complex fit only his aesthetic and his sense of motif? Is he going to stay there forever? I'm not suggesting he is, but he's really making it reflective of what he values and he personally likes. Not what the presidency itself stands for. No other American president has done it to the extent of President Trump. I don't know what it reflects other than his personal tastes. More importantly, I don't know how much of it is going to last once he leaves the White House.
1: Major Garrett, CBS's chief Washington correspondent, anchor of The Takeout, and a very accomplished author. Check it out wherever you buy your books. Major, thank you so much. We appreciate you always making time for us.
11: Thanks. We'll talk next week.
1: It is 524 WTMJ. 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The Dow was up big, 229 points, almost 0.5%. The S&P 500 up 10 points. That's 0.1%. And the NASDAQ up 7 points. That's just a little bit above the flat line. 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
1: It's 5:30. I'm John Merck here. 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
8: I'm Debbie Lozago. Westbound 94, just about at Elm Grove Road. We do have a crash. It is off on the right shoulder, so keep an eye out for that. It's going to be slow, though, from just west of Highway 100 all the way to Brookfield Road. More delays than past Springdale to Highway F. On the eastbound side, we've got delays from Highway 16 through the Barker Road area. Back on the brakes from about 84th Street to 35th. Oh, there's also delays from about 17th. To Hawley Road on westbound 94 as well. I'm Debbie Lozago with your WTMJ Time Saver Traffic.
0: Clear and comfortable tonight, a low of 52. Tomorrow, sunny and beautiful, a high of 81.
1: From the WTMJ Breaking News Center, a failed tax relief bill is getting a second round of support. Assembly Speaker Robin Voss says 80% of Wisconsinites were in favor of a package that would have returned hundreds of dollars to residents. He tells Wisconsin's Afternoon News.
3: Again, with this new poll showing that the public is overwhelmingly supportive of the plan, I think we need to show the people of Wisconsin that we can get stuff done, do it in a bipartisan way, and make them all proud that we live in a state that can get things over the finish line.
1: The bill would have provided checks to Wisconsin taxpayers and eliminated income tax on overtime and tipped income. Voss says he hopes to see it return to the floor.
0: A crash leads to a deadly fire on the highway.
22: Westbound off ramp of the expressway. Officers came upon a vehicle fire stemmed from an accident. There are officers on scene. The original vehicle on fire was not in park, and there is a vehicle behind it attempting to stop it.
0: Police responded about 9:45 this morning to the 894 westbound off-ramp to 60th Street. Initial reports show the driver of the car on fire fled the scene. The medical examiner was called out for the other driver.
1: President Trump has selected William Polt as acting head of the Office of the Director of National Intelligence. He replaces Tulsi Gabbard, who resigned from her position less than 2 weeks ago, former CIA and FBI agent Tracy Walder.
23: And it's really difficult to take essentially orders or guidance from someone that has absolutely no experience in your area of expertise.
1: The 36-year-old currently leads the Federal Housing Finance Agency.
0: A Racine County judge has handed down a sentence in a closely watched Wisconsin election fraud case.
24: 72-year-old Harry Waite will serve 3 years of probation after a jury convicted him of election fraud and identity theft earlier this year. Waite admitted in 2022 he requested the absentee ballots of Assembly Speaker Robin Voss and Racine Mayor Corey Mason without their permission. Waite argued he was trying to demonstrate flaws in Wisconsin's absentee voting system. Prosecutors say he knowingly violated state election laws. Neil Doyle, WTMJ News.
1: Wisconsin Governor Tony Evers says tariffs continue to impact Wisconsin agriculture.
25: Evers made the comments while kicking off his annual June Dairy Month tour, highlighting the state's dairy industry and issues affecting farmers. The governor says tariffs continue to create uncertainty for producers.
26: I would say that tariffs haven't necessarily worked in the way that farmers are being helped. The cost of farming is going up and their return is going down, and that's a bad place to be.
25: President Donald Trump is expected to visit Chippewa County on Friday to discuss agriculture and rural economic issues with Wisconsin farmers. In Waukesha, Nizer Spencer, WTMJ News.
0: Milwaukee Brewers team up with a local teen to create some fancy footwear.
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27: 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Elizabeth Linton in WTMJ News.
1: 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Packers running back Josh Jacobs participated in organized team activities today. He was arrested last week on suspicion of domestic violence following an alleged incident in his home. Jacobs was released from custody without charges, but the case is still being investigated. After scoring 16 runs in a Monday night win over the Giants, the Brewers look to make it two in a row tonight. Jacob Mizorowski's next start will be on Friday against the Rockies. Miz leads all of baseball with 108 strikeouts. Here's manager Pat Murphy.
29: You know, it's more than velocity and strikeouts, guys. I know that's what gets the fans pumped up, but there's more than velocity and strikeouts, and this guy is coming into his own as a pitcher.
1: 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And the NBA Finals begin tomorrow night in San Antonio with the Spurs hosting the New York Knicks.
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1: Chief Meteorologist Brian Niznanski is with us. Hello, Niz.
6: Yo, what's happening, guys? How
1: we
6: doing?
1: Man, we are excited to talk to you today, buddy.
6: Oh, I have a feeling you were.
1: I bet you are. So we're going to start it out with this. This is currently running on TMJ4. This is pretty fantastic. Listen to this.
10: 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Somebody's back on local TV. June 15th, only on TMJ4.
1: Huh, very intriguing. So here's my question. Mm. Is it John Milan or Paul Joseph?
6: Jim Ott.
1: Jim Ott. We love Jim Ott.
0: Oh.
1: Yeah.
6: But it will be a familiar face. And we are excited. It is an addition to our team. That's something else I want to clarify. You know, it's very funny. You know, anytime you add somebody, it's like, who's leaving? No one's leaving. We're all still here, but we're very excited.
0: Is the person already here?
6: What if they're in this office with me right now?
0: I saw you laughing in commercial.
1: Yeah, we've been looking at you on the camera over there, training up the new person.
6: We had to be very, very clear. Yeah, very secretive with these camera streams. But if you are on YouTube right now, maybe you'll get a sneak peek. Who knows?
0: We'll see the tattoo on the wrist.
1: Yeah, we really paid attention. We did freeze frame on the video. There is a telling tattoo on her wrist. That pretty much
6: that in depth, huh?
1: Tells us who it is. So just tell her she's going to be much happier over there than she was at 12.
6: How do I even respond to that? I agree, by the way, but I don't really know what you're talking about. Could be coming from. I mean, there's a lot of meteorology talent down in Chicago too. Could be from there.
1: Oh, that's true. Yeah. Well, we don't want to get you in trouble.
0: When is the debut?
6: The 15th.
1: Oh, okay.
0: At what shift is this person going to work?
6: That is TBD. So in all seriousness, we are working out a lot of the details. We are excited for it to be an addition. If you guys haven't noticed, we are in the community a lot.
1: Yes.
6: We have... It's something that we've always done. It's something that we enjoy. But we are ramping it up even more because corporate recognizes this stuff and they see the natural connections that we can make with people in our community. I think whether folks have the lucky advantage of like being able to like, I don't want to say like the news people are not natural or whatever. There's just more serious business to be done a lot of the times with the news folks. So weather gets the opportunity to be more personable with the community, be more real with the community. And with five people, that's going to allow us to do that even more so.
1: Well, she's going to have the best chief. So when she gets over there, she's going to be a great addition to your team.
0: She is over there. She's in the room.
1: Yeah, tell her to stay out of camp. tell her she's over on your left. Tell her to stay over there on the left. Do not wander over and get on camera. We're excited for you guys. This is great.
6: Yeah, it is great. And clearly this person, as an addition, will bring a huge, huge amount of experience and credibility when it comes to severe weather coverage, when it comes to forecasting the day-to-day weather. So we are excited on all different levels. It will be a big advantage for us.
1: All right, Niz, let's get to the weather because it's going to be quiet and beautiful for a couple days. That sounds like it could get active, huh?
6: Yeah, so we are, again, approaching official drought conditions in southeastern Wisconsin. We'll get the new drought monitor out on Thursday, but I anticipate it getting worse than what it was because we haven't had any rain since then. But really nice weather on the flip side. Tomorrow, sunny, high of 77. Thursday, partly cloudy, a high of 85 degrees. Now, could get some spots inland if the wind is just right. I mean, getting close to 90. There's a chance of showers Thursday night, but then rain and maybe a few thunderstorms become likely on Friday, a high of 84. Still maybe a couple lingering showers on Saturday, especially early in the day, and a high of 75 degrees. So some needed rain. Hopefully we can time out the bulk of that rain when most people are sleeping heading into the weekend.
1: So are we soon enough, Niz, that if we got in a more active pattern, we could kind of slow down the drought thing for the next couple of months? How deep are we into this?
6: Yeah, so there are some people who actually take measurements of like soil, like moisture in the soil. And from all accounts that I've heard is there is a rapid decline of moisture that's within the, you know, the top layers of the soil where most of the, you know, farmers are trying to get crops going, our gardens are going, and it is in rapid decline. So we really need this rain at the end of the week. If we do not get it, we could be in some, you know, some deep in the territory that we don't want to get into next week. So we need the rain. It's an optimal time for the farmers to get that rain, or else they're going to be finding other ways to irrigate.
1: All right, Chief Meteorologist Brian Niznanski, nice job, Niz. Say hi to your new teammate, and we'll talk again tomorrow.
6: All right, guys, we'll see you.
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0: Let's get you where you need to safely with Debbie Lasaga.
2: We've got delays along southbound 41, starting around Good Hope Road all the way down past Capitol Drive. Northbound's backed up just north of North Avenue, and that stretches all the way to Hampton. Southbound 43, we got backups from Capitol Drive down through the Marquette interchange to the KK River. Northbound also backing up right past the KK River, and then you're back on the brakes just north of the Marquette up to North Avenue. Westbound 94, you're seeing delays from about 25th Street to Holly Road. Back on the brakes just west of Highway 100. Remember, we do have that accident off on the right shoulder at Elm Grove Road. And then a little bit more delayed right past Barker Road to Springdale. Eastbound is backing up from Highway 16 to Barker Road, and then from about 84th Street all the way to 35th. I'm Debbie Lasaga with your WTMJ Time Saver Traffic.
1: We are super excited. One of our very favorite guests, the beautiful and talented Miss Wisconsin, Willow Newell, is with us in the studio. I'm not going to lie. We're shedding a couple of tears because she's in the home stretch of her reign.
8: 18 days left.
1: I know. Say it isn't true. Willow, how are you?
8: I am doing so good. Yeah, it's bittersweet. It's a bittersweet time. I'm like going around seeing all my old friends that I met last year in June when I was crowned, and I'm sad, but I'm also excited for this next chapter of my life. I'm heading off to grad school, so that's going to be super great. And taking all the skills I've learned from this year, the networking, all the experiences, into my next step.
1: Are you going to sleep more now that this is done?
8: I am going to sleep so much. No more makeup, no more heels. I'm ready for a little break this summer, hopefully going on a cruise, some vacation time.
1: Ooh, that's nice.
8: Yeah, and then back into just like going to events, doing some entertainment things. I'm still going to be kind of on the road, but just in a different way this time.
0: So you've probably seen your state more than you ever have in your entire life. So tell me what you learned that you didn't know before about our state.
8: I always knew Wisconsin was beautifully diverse. I didn't know how good the food was, though. Mm. The food is so good. I went to so many county fairs this summer. I mean, I went to Iron County, Jackson County. I went to Wauwatosa. I went to so many different areas, and every county fair thinks that they have the best ribs. And I was like, okay, show me you have the best ribs. And so I'm trying all this free food. It was beautiful being able to go to different schools and nursing homes. I went to New London and I did 7 schools within 2 days. And so seeing all the kids, hearing their stories, hearing individual stories who are sick or people who are starting new businesses has really just changed my perspective. It's made me more grateful for my life and given me more energy to just do more even after the title of Miss Wisconsin is over.
1: I bet you had so many oil changes on that car that your dad was driving you around.
8: Oh, my God. I'm so glad he did drive me around. My parents have been the best during this year. I don't even know how many miles I've racked up yet, but I will be posting about it soon and sharing literally how far I've driven. I know I've done the most appearances out of any Miss Wisconsin. I've been so busy.
1: Wow. I just need to say that Julie and I have talked about this. Your parents are remarkable.
8: They're awesome.
1: They're very proud of you. Every time we talk to your dad, today I talk to your mom, I can hear it coming through how proud they are, and they are really, really amazing. What's the most unusual thing you did during the past year?
8: I was able to work with the Milwaukee Bucks. That was super cool.
0: Ooh.
8: They reached out to me via social media, and so I met them and got to host as an in-game host. So I started my own contract for the season, and wow. I was on the mic during games on the court. We did some events where we gave out scholarships during Black History Month. And so that kind of gave me a start in like my hosting career and meeting different people who are already in the industry, like local people who are on radio and television. And it gave me the confidence I need that I know this is something I really want to do in the future.
0: Oh my gosh, that's so fun.
8: So cool.
0: And you're the first Black Miss Wisconsin.
8: Yeah.
0: How do you think that changed so many people across the state and maybe young girls of color who finally see a young girl with a crown?
8: Oh, it's awesome. I get to bring access to this organization to so many different audiences. I mean, the Miss Wisconsin organization started in 1936. So to know that there has never been a Black Miss Wisconsin before, we've never had a Latina Miss Wisconsin, it's huge that I get to go into urban areas and different areas and bring this opportunity to students so that they know they can do it too. And I remember I went to Iron County for a fair and a young girl was like, oh my gosh, you're brown. Your skin is brown. And she was just surprised to see a girl or a woman who looked like me. And so to be able to show people that representation and that someone like me could exist and have a crown has been super special.
1: So in part of your appearances, you did your platform, which is the Art of Belonging.
8: Yes.
1: This is so cool. Tell us about the Art of Belonging.
8: Oh, it's been amazing to see the work that I put in as a musical theater major. I graduated with a degree in it. And a person who just loves performing and loves how the arts changes lives, it connects people. I brought it to different audiences. I went to so many nursing homes. And so I go to them and I remember singing You Are My Sunshine to a group of people who had lost their memory. And they all kind of just came together and started singing with me.
1: Wow.
8: And a lot of them hadn't spoke in a long time. And so it brought me to tears. I was at a Milwaukee nursing home when that happened. So it was amazing.
1: That's amazing. That is so cool. Speaking of singing, so during the pageant, you sang, "And I'm Telling You I'm Not Going," which is not easy to sing.
0: from
1: Dreamgirls. Yeah. Mm-hmm. Where did you develop that beautiful singing voice?
8: I started off in church, and this year I've been able to kind of showcase how, like, the Black church is the first conservatory of music for a lot of the Black community. And so I grew up singing at the age of 5. People had, like, the confidence to put me on stage. And so I took that skill into my college years and trained professionally. And this year I've sung "And I'm Telling You" so many times. I'm excited for Miss Wisconsin Week to bring a few new songs to the stage and then continue singing after. I've already had some bookings actually for the next few months.
1: Really?
8: People who want to hear my voice. Yeah.
0: Oh, I love
1: that.
0: That's
1: pretty cool. Cool. That is
0: so
1: really
0: you were talking
1: cool.
0: about how you're looking forward to not wearing a lot of makeup anymore.
8: Yes.
0: But you gave me some good hot tips like Fenty Beauty.
8: Oh my gosh, yes.
0: And I did the bronzer. So what is another hot tip for women? What's the one thing that you learned that you're like, oh, this changed my life?
8: Yes. Okay. Cutting your eyelashes to like the shape of your eye.
0: Okay.
8: Because they come in the pack and they come like all the same length. Mm-hmm. My eyes are a little bit shorter than when the eyelashes usually come. So I cut the corners off, make them a little bit shorter, and then I make sure to let the glue get tacky on the eyelash before I stick it on.
0: Do you use black glue or do you use the clear glue?
8: I love clear glue.
0: Me too.
8: Yes. That's the tip. Because the black glue gets messy.

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2: The one thing when I'm traveling with someone, whether it's one of my parents or a friend, I love sleeping in like super heat, and everyone else is like, oh my god, it's too hot in here. So that's been the only struggle about me traveling as Miss Wisconsin, is trying to control that room temperature.
3: But at least you got that weighted blanket, so yes. If dad wants it a little chilly in there, you can be in your exactly. little cocoon.
4: Have people asked you some weird questions as Miss Wisconsin?
2: Yes, all the time. I mean, people always ask me if it's my birthday because they don't read the sash right away. So like even today I was walking down the street outside the studio and
4: are
2: like,
4: you getting
2: happy
4: married?
2: Birthday. Yeah, are you getting married? Is it your bachelorette party? Is it prom? And I'm like, no, like guys, I miss Wisconsin.
4: Read the thing.
2: Yes. So that's been really interesting.
3: That is super fun.
4: Nobody's taken off your tiara and tried to wear it, have they?
2: Thankfully, no. And before they reach for it, I'm like, oh my god, it's pinned in. Please don't pull my hair out.
3: Willow Newell, Miss Wisconsin's with us. So what do you get to keep? You get to keep the sash, obviously. Do you get to keep the tiara?
2: I do. And it's kind of banged up now because I've worn it so much, but I get to keep it. It's going to go on a shelf in my room. And I'm really excited. I get to take it with me when I go to grad school.
3: All right. Oh, so where are you going to grad school? We've hinted a little bit about what you're doing. What are you going
2: to
3: do?
2: I've always wanted to write movies. So I'm
3: really?
2: Going to film school at Howard University.
3: Wow.
2: I found out I got in April. And I'll hopefully be doing some bookings out there. So I have the willownewell.com website and doing bookings at the same time as being in school. So I can kind of keep my thing going in the entertainment industry.
4: Do you have any movies, like an elevator pitch or a genre that you've been writing?
2: Historical fiction is my favorite. I minored in history for undergrad. And so I've always wanted to like take some European history and make something super cool, like Poldark or like a lot of the BBC shows
3: wow,
2: that are on.
3: Yeah.
2: Those are my favorite.
4: Are we talking about Bridgerton or Inglourious Basterds kind of?
2: Absolutely.
4: Kind of okay.
2: Of my favorite era is like 1800s London European history. I also love like the Reformation era. I love that stuff.
4: You got to come with me on the royal tour.
2: Oh,
3: yes.
2: Julia's
3: so, going
2: so cool.
3: to.
4: Next summer, I'm doing all the royal tour.
3: Incredible.
2: Please take me with you.
4: We're going to look at the crown jewels and everything. Your
3: Has
4: family
3: it been
4: can...
3: hard for you to find time to write or write as often as you want to because you're so busy?
2: I now write in my notes app. So I will like speak it into my phone as I'm driving or as I'm like riding in the car because I don't have time to sit down with a laptop or a pencil. But I'm looking forward to that this summer.
3: So Julia and I write a lot. It's like at the core of what we do here. And I talk into my phone all the time.
4: I used to call my phone and leave voicemails yep. when we
2: oh,
4: didn't have
2: smart.
4: That. When we didn't have an iPhone.
3: Right. Mm-hmm. That's how you did it. And for me, it's like at night, I'm just falling asleep sometimes and I get a thought or I want to capture something and I fumble for my phone and talk into it. Are you more creative at a certain time of day, morning, night?
2: Absolutely. I call it the witching hour at my house. I'm up at 3 a.m. almost every night.
3: Oh, my
2: and
3: gosh.
2: And everyone knows I get this surge of energy around 2 a.m. And so everyone else is quiet. Everyone's asleep. Mom and dad, my sister, and I'm up.
4: When you listen back to it or read what you wrote, are you like, what the heck was that later?
2: Sometimes it's really good. You'll find like one line that's like, that's good. That's really good.
3: You find
2: good.
3: The little nugget in there, that, yes. that little golden gem.
2: Yes. So I write at night or I voice record it and then I wake up and I'm like, wow, this is good. I can use this for something later.
3: So your sister's here in the studio with us.
2: She's
3: and
2: awesome.
3: You're a mentor to her. And
2: yeah.
3: what's it like to have your sister who wants to, at least to some degree, follow in your footsteps?
2: It's so cool. She competed actually for Miss Racine's teen this year. And so since I can no longer compete, I was so excited to be able to kind of share all of my experiences. Like, this is how you make your heels extra comfy, and this is how you walk, and this is how you be authentically yourself in the interview room. And I not only have shared that with her as she's been getting ready to compete for Miss Wisconsin's teen, but sharing it with all the girls. I mean, going into the competition, there's 30 women this year. I think that's the most we've had in a long time from different counties around the state. And I get to share with them advice on how I feel like I did well at the competition and how they should feel going into this week.
3: It's amazing, amazing stuff. Willow Newell, Miss Wisconsin, has a couple of weeks left. You've been so good to us, and you've been really good for our state, and we're so proud of you.
2: Thank you
3: so much for spending time with us the past year.
2: Oh, it's been the greatest honor. Thank you so much.
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8: Baseball people are paranoid about trying to get added grip to the baseball. The Blue Jays were taking exception. Trevor was trying to say, I don't need that to strike you out. And he ultimately did, and he let them know about it.
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9: Hey, it's WTMJ's Greg Matzik. If you're trying to work, juggle life, and keep your dog happy at the same time, look, I get it. 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Thankfully, we found the Hounds and Tap for doggy daycare for our greyhound, Knight. 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
6: At 6 o'clock, it's 66 degrees. Tonight, clear and comfortable. A low 52. From the WTMJ Breaking News Center, I'm Jen Gregg. A crash leads to a deadly car fire on the highway.
15: You're responding to the 6,000 block westbound off-ramp of the expressway. Officers came upon a vehicle fire stemmed from an accident. There are officers on scene. The original vehicle on fire was not in park, and there is a vehicle behind it attempting to stop it.
6: Scanner audio from Broadcastify. Police responded around 9:45 this morning to the I-894 westbound off-ramp to 60th Street. Initial reports show that the driver of the car on fire fled the scene. The medical examiner was called out for the other driver. A rock climbing guide has died at Devil's Lake State Park. 30-year-old Audrey Pelosi of Baraboo died at the park on May 30th, according to the park's Facebook feed. It's unclear how Pelosi died, but her family is calling it a climbing accident. In a recent social media post, Pelosi said rock climbing at the park was arguably the best in the Midwest. And Milwaukee Brewers team up with local teens to create some fancy footwear.
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17: "She took charge. 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
17: Anytime I get the opportunity, I try and take it. 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
16: The Beyond the

0: The Diamond Initiative holds outreach events year-round. Elizabeth Linton in WTMJ News.
1: Time for a WTMJ sports update from the Gruber Law Office's One Call That's All Sports Desk. The Brewers begin the day a season-high 15 games above 500 after a 16-run outburst against the Giants. Pat Murphy's crew looks to make it a two in a row against the Giants tonight with Kyle Harrison on the mound. Game day coverage is coming up here on WTMJ. And Packers running back Josh Jacobs was with the team and present at today's organized team activities workout. Quarterback Jordan Love.
2: You know, it's great to have Josh here with us, be able to work with us and get back to work. But we're just kind of everybody's just waiting and letting it play out on its own.
1: Jacobs was released from jail last week without formal charges as the district attorney's office continues its investigation into allegations of a domestic disturbance at his home. Taking a look at the roads with your WTMJ Time Saver traffic, looks like Highway 49 is closed in both directions at County Z North due to a crash. Drivers will need to find an alternate route. Here's your WTMJ forecast. Tonight, clear and comfortable, a low of 52. Wednesday, sunny and beautiful, a high of 77. Thursday, partly cloudy and warm, a chance of showers at night, a high of 85. Friday, mostly cloudy, rain and thunderstorms are likely, a high of 84. Saturday, early showers, partly cloudy, a high of 75. In Milwaukee, it's 66 degrees. Brewers baseball is up next. I'm Jem Gregg. Outdoor Living Unlimited, WTMJ News Time, 6:03.